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0: Listen as Clay Travis and Buck Sexton recap another week of exposing hypocrisy and fight to protect our freedom. 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Sound off.
1: Welcome back in, Clay and Buck. Hour number two, Wednesday edition of the program. We appreciate all of you hanging out with us as we are rolling through the program here. We've been talking about Darlene Graham gets the win over Ralph Norman, 52-48. We're going to take your calls. We're talking about Abdul El-Sayed. I've got a quote here that I wanted to share on trucks that I read in the Wall Street Journal yesterday, I believe, that I think kind of gets to the essence here. Dolly Parton passing yesterday at the age of 80, just down the road from me here in Nashville. Enos Kanter, freedom banned. Charles Barkley's got to take. Meta with a big tech settlement. We got a ton of different stories that we are chasing. Just off the top, Buck, before I hit some of this discussion point beyond there, Darlene Graham beats Ralph Norman 52-48. Donald Trump doesn't endorse at all. He sits out this race, says South Carolinians should be able to pick their next senator. I'm not going to weigh in, as he sometimes does. What's the outcome of this race in your mind? You want me to give you my take first?
2: Oh, I think without the Trump endorsement, she would lose for sure. I think she would have lost probably by double digits.
1: I say that Ralph Norman wins 55-45 at worst. He wins by double digits if Trump doesn't weigh in. So we sometimes ask, what is the impact of a Trump endorsement? In this race in particular, I think Darlene Graham loses by double digits if Trump sits it out. He said she's my pick, and she is now going to be, she is the senator, filling out the rest of this term, but she'll be on the ballot in November. I would expect her to win. And South Carolina, she's going to be the governor for the next 6 years. I would say this. She's going to need a lot of people to tell her what to do. And that's the choice South Carolina made. They said, hey, her last name is Graham. We like Lindsey Graham enough. President Trump said she's the pick. And as a result, you have a senator that, frankly, I don't think is able to do the job, and so is going to need a staff to tell her what to do. Now, Buck, I've told you this story before. On Capitol Hill, I have seen it regularly occur where senators or congressmen get on the phone with their staff and say, there's a vote coming up, I have no idea what to do. And they tell him or her, hey, just vote the way that this other person in your party is going to vote. That's your instruction. There are a lot of people in politics that have no idea what they're doing. So unfortunately, Darlene Graham has got a lot of company there. I wanted to read this quote for you about Abdul El-Sayed. This is from the Wall Street Journal yesterday. Earlier in the month, I'm reading from a column by William McGurn that was in yesterday's print edition of the Wall Street Journal. Earlier in the month, Mike Rogers released a video of himself tooling around Michigan in a cherry red vintage Ford pickup truck. A staffer for the El-Sayed campaign posted on X, Mike Rogers' campaign has the aesthetics of a 1960s white flight suburb and a KKK cross burning. This is a staffer for El-Sayed. Mike Rogers in Car Country posted a video of himself, again, in a cherry red vintage Ford pickup truck. Buck, a Ford pickup truck is probably the most popular vehicle in all of Michigan. The Ford F-150 may be the most popular vehicle in all of America in general. This guy, Abdul El-Sayed, as a famous rap song once said, he's not like us. And I do think that Michiganders, regardless of background, are being sold a bill of goods by Abdul El-Sayed. Now, we got some people who want to weigh in here. Mark in Livonia, Michigan, Jewish, and wants to weigh in on what he is hearing. What's the conversation like in the Jewish community in Livonia from your experience, Mark?
3: Well, I would say that at least 70% of the Jewish population here doesn't like him. But then, you know, I would say that, let's just say 95% of Democrats always vote Democrat, and maybe 90% Republican. And then there's that 15%. But there's one thing that I, you know, because my wife is Jewish, I'm not.
1: Okay.
3: And her family members are. So, but anyway, here's one thing. Nobody covers it. I couldn't understand it in any of the news media, and I try to hit all of it. He said that billionaires don't work. They just take their billions to make more billions. Do you remember that at all? That's what he said.
1: I mean, that's like Democrat orthodoxy.
2: That's just called a Tuesday for El Sayed and his ilk.
3: Okay, so the Ford Motor Company here, along with the other billionaires that have saved Detroit and Michigan, because without them, it would be nothing here. The Ford Motor Company invested $12 billion in the EVs because they were kind of pushed into it by the Biden administration. And then nobody was really buying them. I think it's only 10 or 13% of their vehicles. And then they spend all this money, and then they just scrapped it. I mean, they're still making them, but they, you know, it's not a big deal. But, you know, the Ford Motor Company spent $1 billion on the train station.
1: Yeah.
3: The Illich family spent almost $1 billion on the Fox Theater, which there's only four of them in the world. You could put that right up to Royal Albert Hall in England. Okay, without that, the riverfront, all this stuff, it's just incredible.
1: I think so that's a really good...
3: opens up a pizzeria, one pizzeria, I think in the 50s, and that's the Illich family. And now he's in 20 different countries. And all the people that they, you know, employ and all... So all this billionaires don't pay their fair share. Any politician that says that shouldn't even wash the bathroom in the White House.
1: thank you for the argument. Detroit is a great example. I'm glad he brought this up, Buck. The Gilbert family, Dan Gilbert, who I believe owns the Quicken Loans, they have basically rebuilt huge swaths of downtown Detroit. As he mentioned, the Illich family, they built a brand new arena. They've done everything. The Ford family, if you go to downtown Detroit now, and I realize a lot of people haven't been, and certainly the popular perception of Detroit is not positive.
2: Downtown I did watch Detroit, the RoboCop movies growing up, so that was rough for Detroit.
1: Downtown Detroit now compared to 20 years ago when I started going to downtown Detroit when I was dating my wife, it is a billion times better, and it's directly connected to all of these billionaires in Michigan saying, let's fix this area. I think it's a great call.
2: So if you're talking about what people are doing who are billionaires, and how they're helping people. First of all, there's the productivity of the things. You know, I do think at some level, also Clay, we've been having a very honest conversation, important conversation about data centers. And I would note, I'll give our friend Jesse Kelly credit for this. I've seen some others saying it, but he just came out and said it. You know, if you're building a data center somewhere for Google, if you're going to do this out somewhere that, you know, maybe Google, it feels like it's a little bit intrusive to some of the locals, meet with the locals, be like, hey guys, we promise you it's not going to, you know, mess up your quality of life because we'll address A, B, and C. And what do you need? You want a brand new school and a brand new sports stadium to go with it? You need to the point about revitalizing downtown Detroit. Like there are ways that these companies can make it worth the while. I mean, we had a guy calling yesterday. He's like, I got a lot of land. I would love a data center.
1: Yeah.
2: There should be a pretty, they've just been really bad at the, I think they thought, the data center people thought, let's just stay low key on this and just sort of do it because we don't want to ruffle feathers. I think it's probably now, because it's become a big issue, a better approach to say, hey, if we're going to come into the community, here are the jobs we're bringing, here are the benefits we're bringing, and also what can we do to show that we want to be a helpful member of this community and not just provide the AI so that we can keep like the drone swarms from China from destroying all of Taiwan and then destroying the global economy with it because of our semiconductor needs there. That's, you know, it's a big jump there, but you got what I'm saying. Elon Musk's companies, Clay, wild. What do you think all of them together? What would you guess the employment of people for companies that Elon Musk effectively built all from scratch?
1: I think it's like 250,000, 225,000, something like that. What's the number?
2: The number that I got off of AI was 165,000, I think, is okay. The estimate. But, okay, whatever, 165,000 people.
1: That would not be employed but for Elon Musk being born.
2: Correct. And then how many people work for Jeff Bezos? I'll just say this one because I would not have gotten this one. Amazon, Jeff Bezos' company, employs about 1.6 million people. Crazy. 1.6 million full-time, part-time, and seasonal roles. Now, you could say, oh, well, I just care about, I care about full-time jobs. Blue Origin, which is his SpaceX, I wouldn't say copycat, but kind of, his space exploration company, 10,000 people working for that space exploration company. Now, you would say, well, think about all those people. They have income, health benefits, purpose day to day in their work and all the rest of things because of ultra billionaires. Now, this is not to say there aren't billionaires who are exploitive and do things in the markets. And, we get all that, right? It's not that private equity doesn't come in sometimes and ruin companies and strip them down and fire people. It does. But just like with the data centers, let's just tell both sides of the story. Let's just be honest. And that's what I think is so frustrating about. There's this inherent hypocrisy with Democrats. They'll trash all of the productivity and all the good things, not just of capitalism and free markets to the degree that they even exist in this country. We should have freer markets. But Clay, they'll then tear down the concept of rich people, but they'll take checks from all these extremely rich people so that they can buy ad time in Michigan to talk about how much they want to tear down rich people.
1: Yeah.
2: You know what I mean? They play this game. You know, they'll love that Soros money. They love those Soros billions just flowing and flowing to all these. And now it's little mini me Soros, the younger one, you know, funding all these NGOs and doing all this stuff. And they pretend like they're somehow above the money that they are all absolutely indulging in for their own political purposes. So I like us to have the honest conversations here and look at things in their totality, whether it's data centers, billionaires, or anything else, or Michigan and what you're saying about the downtown, by the way, and what billionaires have done there. And I just thought that was a really interesting call, so it got me down that whole pathway.
1: No, it's good. Let's get one more in Michigan here before we go to break. Phil in Southfield, Michigan. Fire away.
4: Yeah, hi, how you doing? Great show, by the way. So I have a lot of, contacts, and I'm part of the Orthodox community in Southfield. And from what I'm able to understand, the problem hasn't really been that people like El-Sayed. They don't, and they're somewhat afraid of him. But the problem has always been voter turnout. Yeah. In the Orthodox community in particular, there's sort of a little bit of an attitude that, you know, God's in control, and therefore, you know, how we vote doesn't matter. God runs the world. And so voting really doesn't have much to do with anything. Unfortunately, that's a prevailing attitude amongst a lot of the Orthodox in Southfield. There has been an effort to change that. We had a lot of door knockers from the Jewish community trying to get people to come out and vote, knowing that they would not be voting for an El-Sayed. You know, so it's just a matter of turnout I think that could really make a difference.
1: Yeah, thank you. I mean, certainly. We've seen this. This was what Scott Pressler was trying to do in Pennsylvania to such an extent, Buck, was he was going out and trying to get the Amish people to register to vote because so many Amish people traditionally are not going to vote. And it won't surprise you. Amish people tend to be pretty conservative, as does the Orthodox Jewish community. You were talking about, Buck, last hour, the Jewish community. And I went to GW, which I think has almost the highest Jewish population of any university almost in the country that's not a Jewish university. And most of those individuals at GW are Jewish, but Jewish in culture, not in religion. And there's a big difference there that a lot of people don't spend a great deal of time on.
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0: D.

0: Welcome back in to Clay and Buck. So we, obviously, Dolly Parton in memoriam. I'm playing old Dolly Parton coming in there. We have calls. We have a lot. I think our friend Carol Markowitz is going to join us, by the way, Clay. She's back. I'm not trying to blow up any spots here. The Markowitz family does, like, some of the best family travel. I mean, they go to all the cool places. I don't even know what the places are. I see the photos on Instagram. I'm like, oh, that place looks really beautiful. But she is back from her travels with her husband and three kids. And she will be joining us to talk about this issue in Michigan, among other things. I also, Clay, want to ask her about the Lindsey Clancy case, which is still getting a lot of attention. Here we go. VIP email from Bob in Oakland County, Michigan. Rogers has no chance. As Oakland County goes, so goes Michigan. Oakland County is not the same Oakland your wife grew up in, referring to Clay. I'm a 40-plus year Oakland County business owner. It is lost. Michigan Jews and UAW auto workers, active and retired, will never vote for a Republican. Trump was an anomaly. Wow.
1: I mean, I understand that there is a great deal of pessimism. What I would say in general is Mike Rogers lost by 15,000 votes. He lost by less than 1%. That means if 7,500 people had changed their mind on election day, he would be the senator right now. So, again, I have faith that this is a winnable race. But it's going to require there to be a new coalition of voters built. And one of the challenges that exists in general is a huge percentage, it's probably 95%, of voters pay no attention to candidate quality at all and just vote brand. They're team Democrat, they're team Republican.
0: Jeff Johnson, the name you know.
1: That's right. Darlene Graham. My brother was a senator. You should vote for me. It worked.
0: Yep.
1: You got us.
2: News, politics, sports, and a little fun thrown in too. Clay and Buck, it's a whole vibe.
1: Born on America's darkest day of September 11th, the Tunnel to Towers Foundation has been helping America's heroes ever since. Heroes like United States Army Sergeant William McKenna. Motivated by the tragedy of 9/11, he enlisted and served two tours in Iraq, where he was exposed daily to toxic chemicals from burn pits.
0: Less than a year after returning from his final tour, William lost his life to T-cell lymphoma. He left behind his wife, Dina, and their two daughters. His widow, Dina, continues to fight tirelessly for veterans exposed to burn pits.
1: In this 25th anniversary year of 9/11, we continue to see the lasting impact that day has on our heroes and their families. The Tunnel to Towers Foundation honored William's memory and his family's sacrifice by paying off their mortgage. Help more families like the McKinnis.
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1: That's quite the music for our friend Carol Markowitz. We'll bring her in a sec.
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1: 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All right, we got a lot to get into with you, Carol. But before we ask you why Jewish people are voting for people who hate Jewish people, which we will get to in a moment, I want to ask you about this crazy Lindsey Clancy case. Everyone is talking about. And for the men out there that say, nobody's talking about this case, every woman on the planet is talking about this case. I understand that some men may not be paying attention to it, but when I look on television, it's always up on CNN, Fox News, MSNBC. What is going on here, Carol? And why do so many highly educated women seem to be making choices in who they decide to support that is just downright crazy to a lot of us?
3: It's a really huge issue. And I think the fact that women have gotten a pass for so long for this kind of crazy behavior needs to end here. It's not just that they're standing outside of a courtroom of a woman who murdered her three children and saying that they understand her. They're also standing outside of Luigi Mangione's courtroom,
1: yes,
3: saying that they understand him murdering somebody that he didn't know and had no effect on his life, and saying that he needs to be freed. They're also accusing, you know, Erica Kirk of having something to do with her husband's murder because Candace Owens told them so. There's a real problem with women being too online and falling in love with these conspiracy theories or with really dark forces online. And I think it needs to be a priority in fixing.
2: What is it with, though, I've seen Carol, and by the way, welcome back. I was telling everybody about, if you want to, give us some of your favorite destinations of the Markowitz travel schedule. Really, like, living the life over there. Every time I see you guys, everyone's just got, like, a drink with fruit in it and a beautiful backdrop. But sorry, back to a very different subject matter. Yeah. It was a bit of a digression. You see these women, I'll just give you an example. I saw a woman on TikTok this morning. And again, is she real? Meaning, she's a real person, but is she, you know, on, says she was a medical doctor, claims and her bio and all this, and seems to be, you know, on first glance, at least true. She's saying how, you know, we all support you, Lindsay, because we've all been there and we've all had like moments like this where we've, and I'm sitting here, I'm like, that cannot be true, right? Why are people going along with this? Like, what is the benefit they get from pretending that this woman didn't do, I think, the most awful thing a human being could possibly do, truly?
3: Right. It's so bizarre because, look, everybody acknowledges the early years are so hard when you have more than one baby, when you have one. It's very difficult. Those years where it's hard to, like, reason with your children are the most difficult years, I would say. And so, of course, it makes sense that women are struggling during that time. But to say that they understand the impulse to kill their children is so sickening. It's like, I mean, I understand the impulse to yell at your children. That's about where it would end with me. And I don't understand that they consider it acceptable. And I think about the opposite. If it was a man who had murdered his children and men were standing outside the courtroom being like, bro, I get it. What would the conversation be? It wouldn't be like, oh, you know, we really need to understand these men better. We need to understand what they're going through better. No, we'd be like, these people are crazy and we can't be listening to them.
1: Amen. All right, let's go to Jewish voters.
3: Yeah. Oh, guys.
1: We were just taking calls from Michigan Jewish people because I was curious, yeah. Abdul El-Sayed, but we've kind of had an Abdul El-Sayed test case already with Mamdani in New York City, who I think it's clear isn't particularly fond of Jewish people himself. His wife has basically said she hates Jewish people. She celebrated October 7th. What is going on here, Carol? Are Jewish voters changing their minds? What do you think the conversations are like? What would you tell Mike Rogers if he's trying to get to 50-50 in Michigan when it comes to Jewish voters?
3: It's so tough. I mean, liberal Jews, bane of my existence, guys. Like, really, lifelong, don't understand how Jews were ever liberals. I, as you know, was born in the Soviet Union. Soviet Jews who came to America are a very, very conservative bunch. I mean, the Vindman brothers notwithstanding. Mm-hmm. But in general, conservative, very conservative community. So we all didn't understand why Jews who had been in America for generations were liberal. And the thing is that they are just in a safety and security that they've never had challenged until now. And I have to say, I have seen movement in the Jewish vote. I did a deep dive into the numbers that Trump got in 2024 among the Jewish vote, and I think he got around 45% ultimately, even though a lot of the exit polls had some insane, you know, Kamala got 70% nonsense. It's still nowhere near enough, but it's a giant jump. And you see it in Florida too. Jews in Florida are voting for Republicans at much higher rates than ever before. So I'm not hopeful necessarily, but it's also important to understand that a lot of these people who say that they're Jewish, they're, you know, they might have a relative who was Jewish three generations ago, and they say that just to get their kind of comment noticed. Oh, I'm Jewish, but yet I support somebody who hates Jews. That kind of thing goes viral fast, and everybody wants to go viral.
2: Yes, it is true that a lot of people, I think, Carol, deploy that as a credential so that they not only get to have more of a voice in this, but also can play a victim card when they choose to, right? It's like, my people have been so oppressed. Yes. It's like, really, like, you know, wealthy guy from the Upper West Side who has never been to Temple? Like, I feel like you're doing okay. But, you know, it all depends on how they're feeling in that moment. And I think that on this issue of Michigan specifically, the Democrat Party is going to try to run this. They've been doing it for a while, right? This game of there's room for as many Muslim Democrat voters in the Democrat Party as possible. Mm-hmm. And liberal Jews are going to be a backbone of the Democrat Party. And they're just going to do an enemy of my enemy is my friend thing with Republicans, I guess.
3: Right. I just don't think that's going to work. Not this time, not post October 7th. Is there some number of liberal Jews who will just never switch over? Of course. And, you know, Buck, you and I know a lot of those kinds of people in New York. They exist. They absolutely do. But so many others have had their eyes open. I've heard from so many Jews and so many friends of mine that I know that have really turned since October 7th. It really did have an effect on a lot of people. I'd love to see the numbers be far higher, but I don't think that this, don't worry, just stay with us and we'll keep supporting people who hate you, but don't worry, we don't hate you. I'm not sure that's going to work for Democrats this time around.
1: Buck is pessimistic for the midterms. I am somewhat optimistic, and let me explain. My optimism is to a large degree because I think we've underrated what the impacts of redistricting are going to be in Florida, for instance. I know in Tennessee, one Memphis area district is going to go back to the Republicans. There's only going to be around 20, it appears, actually contestable House district races. And so, you know, if you split those 10-10, then Republicans would control. I think even if it were 12-8, I think Democrats need to get to 14 is the math I've seen on those 20. And then in the Senate, we've got a lot of battlegrounds. We'll see how it plays out. Are you optimistic or do you think we're going to see a blue tsunami, a blue tide, whatever you would use as your metaphorical device?
3: Somewhere between you guys, I guess. I think that Republicans hold the Senate and lose the House. You're right, though, that the redistricting is going to make some serious difference this time. The thing is that Democrats aren't fully stupid. So they're running more moderate Democrats in areas that have been redistricted. So it is still going to be an uphill battle. Even in places like Florida, I think you're going to see more moderate Democrats in those districts. The thing is, they're still held down by, for example, the Florida U.S. Senate candidate, the one who beat Vindman, full-on communist. So are her coattails going to hurt Democrats in the state? They might. So we'll see what happens with that. But I think that Republicans are sort of on track to lose the House, and that could change because of the way Democrats are behaving at a national level. I think a lot of local candidates will suffer because of the Hassan Piker being attached to the Democratic brand and being all over the news saying all of his crazy things. I think that a lot of people will see that and be like, I'm not voting for the Democrats in this race. So we have a shot.
2: Carol, on to some other business, if I can. Was there anywhere that you went this summer that you would want to share with everybody as a great place to go, or anything you would? We just want to take everybody into the wonderful life of, is it going to do it like the guy who used to do Lifestyles of the Rich and Famous? Carol Markowitz on her giant yacht in the Aegean. But I know that didn't really happen. But anything you want to share about your summer or fun with the kids?
3: We went to Israel, first time taking the kids. They had an amazing time. My history kid loved Jerusalem. My girl crazy youngest one loved Tel Aviv and the, you know, girls on the beach. Yep. My daughter also Tel Aviv. but, you know, we also did.
2: Can I tell you, that was my experience, too, as a young single guy in Israel. I love the history stuff in Jerusalem, and I love the parties in Tel Aviv.
1: What did it feel? Did it feel safe, by the way, Carol? I was there about a year, 18 months ago, something like that. Yeah. How did you feel as with your family?
3: Completely, completely safe. We actually ran into Mike Huckabee in the airport on the way there. And
2: that's funny.
3: I was like, "You think it's going to be okay?" And he's like, "Yeah, it's going to be fine." So it felt completely safe. It was a real lull, you know, this summer in hostilities. So things felt really good. I also did this intense World War II trip with my middle son, which was super eye-opening, you know, going to places like Normandy and Munich and hearing about Dwight Eisenhower making the decision to invade on D-Day based on weather. I mean, I learned a lot.
2: Normandy, by the way, I haven't been.
1: Oh,
2: and that is top of my,
1: it is the best. I got to tell you, I got to echo this. If you are a history fan.
3: Yeah.
1: Going to Normandy. Did you take a private tour, Carol?
3: I did it through an organization called TPIF, and I was like a guest on their trip, and it's an amazing organization.
1: My wife set it up.
3: But it was very intense.
1: Yeah, I was blown away. We got off the train in Normandy. We had an American, he lives in France, but his dad was American, spoke English really well is what I'm trying to get to. So we weren't trying to have a difficulty. Spent the whole day with us. One of the coolest things I've ever done. You have to go to Normandy if you are at all interested in military history. It's still, Carol, what stood out to me about that trip is it still looks basically the same. It's all farmland as it did if you look at pictures back in 1944 when the invasion happened.
3: And like when you hear, oh, you know, Europeans hate Americans, like not in Normandy. They don't.
1: Yeah,
3: they're
1: flying
3: American flags. They're saying thank you. They understand what America did for them. And it felt good to be appreciated. Plus, Normandy is like beautiful, oyster sucking, gorgeous, you know, locale too. It's not just the history there. It's also this gorgeous part of France that I think gets kind of unmentioned.
2: Well, I think that sounds fantastic. And we still have to figure out a team trip here to go to Malta for my season.
3: Oh, yeah.
2: Of
3: I got
2: Malta
3: the book you recommended about Malta.
2: Yeah.
1: Isn't everybody getting their passports in Malta, right? You can become a EU citizen. They'll sell it to you at Malta. Am I wrong about this, or is that happening?
2: I was just thinking of the Great Siege of Malta. I was not looking at this as like a way to evade taxes, but anyway.
1: I'm not saying it's a way to evade taxes. I think it's a way to get an EU passport and accounts to allow you to get everywhere. Although, if you have great tax avoidance strategies, I feel like those are useful for everybody.
2: Carol Markowitz, what are you doing on the show this week? Are you back? Did we take you off a vacation, or are you working again?
3: No, I'm back. Mary Catherine Hamm and I are rocking on normally. We have a Dolly tribute on tomorrow's show. We talk about the Meta lawsuit. You know, we got a lot of stuff going on. You absolutely should be listening to Normally and the Carol Markowitz Show.
1: Awesome. Well, we got Can I say it as we go to break? We've got a big Wall Street Journal profile piece, I think, coming. And the podcast network has done over 500 million downloads, which is unbelievable.
3: Wow.
1: Big part of that. Yeah, I was like, wow, that's an incredible number. So big part of that is Carol and Mary Catherine Hamm. Go check out their store, their show, and get subscribed at the Clay and Buck Podcast Network, where, by the way, Buck, I will now, thank you, Carol. I will now have the Clay Travis show popping in. For those of you who want a sports element, so it'll be cool. Be awesome. Looking
4: for normal in a crazy world? Clay and Buck have your back.
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0: Welcome back in.
1: Yeah.
0: Oh, Clay and Buck. Buck has got a special guest who's having a special snack. If you are watching us right now on YouTube, we have got Speed, who is that? Is he eating a banana? It looks pretty appetizing.
2: Nana.
0: There.
2: He was demanding Nana in the break, so he's got some.
0: And he loves your studio. Yeah. You were actually, not to cast aspersions here, saying that sometimes he might push buttons that lead to the studio not being turned on appropriately.
2: This has been, as you can imagine, a radio studio is full of fun lights and things at home that he likes to push. And so sometimes when we try to do this nationwide radio/podcast/video stream, it can be a little, it can require some last minute MacGyvering.
3: Dada, that's right.
2: He says Dada. So he's hanging out. Where are we going to, what are we talking about next, Clay? I'm going to hand it to you because
0: well,
2: I had to grab
0: loaded
2: him.
0: Lines. We've also got some great talkbacks. Let me hit some of these talkbacks here because I was just telling producer Greg he's got a bunch of them. Let's start with A. This is Bob in Groves, Texas.
4: Clay, as long as you keep driving a Tesla, your man card will never, ever be valid.
0: I'm sorry. The Tesla's amazing. I disagree. I think that I'm in the future and you're in the past. And my man card, man, it actually works everywhere as opposed to your 1960s man card. Tommy in Birmingham, cut B.
5: Buck, did you just say your elevator was out and you had to tote packages upstairs for your wife? Bless your little heart.
0: That is great.
6: 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Mental mugging with Clay and Buck.
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1: Welcome back into Clay and Buck. Third hour kicks off right now. Great to be here with all of you across America. Clay, we have not yet talked about the WNBA today. And I don't want anyone to think that you have been kidnapped and some Clay imposter is here talking about non-WNBA for 3 hours. That would just be too much. People would be worried. There are some new voices or new in the news cycle voices weighing in on this one that we shall get to. Here is Charles Barkley, known for one being a truly great player, a Hall of Famer, I believe, in his own time, and somebody who was in that conversation just behind Michael Jordan when Michael was at his peak as one of the best players in the league, because I did used to watch the NBA back then. Here is Charles Barkley weighing in on the WNBA issue. This is cut 9. Play it.
2: I've said it, and I'm going to say it again. People, they can get ever, get mad, whatever. I'm always support my gay friends. I'm always support my transgender friends. Under no circumstances do I think men should compete against women. I did not agree with that. I don't go back and forth yelling with people. I told you, I'm disappointed in Adam Silver. I love Adam Silver. He's amazing. I like Kathy a lot. They should have said this 3 weeks ago. It's called the WNBA. We're not going to discuss this. We're not going to turn it loose to the jackasses on the internet. We're going to say the WNBA is for women, and we're not going to discuss it again. I'm disappointed at Adam and Kathy. Like, you just say it. Just say it.
1: I mean, he's correct there. We still, though, need the what is a woman question answered, I guess, at some level. I think Charles Barkley would answer it as an adult human female or something along those lines. But Clay, they go along with this. And there are people who now, I knew this was going to happen. There are people who, instead of addressing the issue, are attacking Inez Kanter Freedom. So it's not about whether he's right or wrong. They're going ad hominem on him. Former NBA player here, Jason Williams. This is cut 10. Listen to this.
3: Inez Kanter, stupid. What the f*** he doing, dog? Seriously. Why does he want to play with women? Why does he need attention? Just do a podcast or some Why do you want to play with girls? You want to play with girls, bro? The fuck out of here. You're 6'10", like 270. I mean, come on, dog. Like, there's no need for that. No, you know what I mean? Come on.
4: Yes.
1: Well, Jason Williams prove, has dog? Entirely...
3: I hope they let him enter the draft and nobody picks his ass.
1: Okay. He Jason Williams has entirely missed the point.
5: Actually, he gets it. But he's too dumb to recognize it. Because
1: well, that's what I mean
5: said,
1: by missing it.
5: Yeah, well, but, I mean, he actually makes the argument of why it's absurd without realizing that he's making the argument of why it's absurd. So he did miss the point. But I think he's too dumb to see the point would be another way. I guess we're kind of agreeing here. Because he's 6'10", 270, and he's a dude. He's ridiculing the absurdity of allowing men to compete in women's sports. Something that I think Jason Williams would understand if somebody took his pea brain and they actually said to him, here are the steps under which you need to follow. By the way, the Jason Williams take is not uncommon, Buck. There's a lot of people who are unable to understand argument. That's different than disagreeing with an argument. Jason Williams actually agrees 100% with Enos Kanter. And isn't able to understand that. And so he went on his podcast and attacked Enos Kanter for having the same opinions as him because somebody needs to walk him through step by step what exactly Enos Kanter is doing. And by the way, I would say the same thing about Charlemagne the God, distributed, very successful show as a part of the iHeart Media Network. But he also is totally missing the point as he makes this case. Watch, listen.
6: He says he's 11. Doing all of this because he wants to protect women. Yeah. So you go into a space built around women, a league played by women, a workplace where women are doing their jobs, and you create a situation where one of the women playing basketball ends up arguing with you. And now the headline coming out of the game isn't about the women's basketball game. It's about you, Enos Kanter Freedom. Okay, how did protecting women become making yourself the main character in women's spaces? That's what I don't understand. All right, you don't protect women's spaces by walking into women's spaces and making the whole damn space about you. Okay, if you have to manufacture the crisis you're warning everybody about, okay, if your activism requires you to manufacture the very crisis you claim to be fighting against, then you're not raising awareness to a problem. You actually are the problem.
1: Yeah, I disagree with Mr. The God on this one.
5: That's a better argument than Jason Williams made, at least, because Jason Williams didn't even understand the argument he was making. He's arguing, Charlemagne is, that Enos Kanter is creating this situation. This is really what the debate is about, to the extent there is one. The WNBA has created this situation. They have refused to say women should only be playing in the Women's National Basketball Association. All they had to do was adopt the same policy as the WTA, as the International Olympic Committee, as the NCAA, and this would all go away. Enos Kanter is shining a spotlight on the absurdity of a league that basically exists to fulfill identity politics worldviews.
1: So something we haven't talked, this is just an idea that I have. You have said, Clay, that there may be biological males already, or mm-hmm. people with some biological, let's just say, I'm trying to think of the peculiarity, differentiation, because that you can get it. There are these, there are situations where you have, you know, intersex individual by gender, and I'm not an expert in this, but there are things. That is not what the trans movement is about, to be clear. The trans movement is, if you really, really, really think you're a woman, you're a woman. That's actually what the trans movement. It's not you actually were born with a vestigial penis and a vagina, which can happen. It used to be called the hermaphrodite, right? Anyway.
5: It's a genetic abnormality, as all genetic abnormalities can occur. Sometimes it can occur in the gender space. That's different than, hey, I am a boy and now I'm going to become a girl, or vice versa.
1: But also at some level, like in society, we have to recognize when something is so very, very rare, you know, helmet companies are not discriminating against conjoined twins. Conjoined twins are incredibly rare, right? Where you have two heads that are essentially, you know what I'm saying? Like, there are things that just happen biologically that I think they used to be called Siamese twins, but we're not supposed to say that anymore. I think it's now the preferred nomenclature, I believe, is conjoined twins. That's the whole thing.
5: Siamese twins was offensive.
1: I think so, yes. They're not actually from, because there were famous conjoined twins, I assume, from Siam and, you know, from Asia. And long story short, who cares? Point is, I'll just jump in with the who cares there. Point is, Clay, I actually am starting to think something else. And tell me if this is crazy. I'm going to add another layer here. There, because of our entertainment culture that we have, there are a lot of women who I will see commenting online that, like, oh, like, this woman could kick any guy's ass or something in a fight. You know, they'll see like a female martial artist who can do some fancy kicks and they'll think, oh, well, like she could beat up, you know, almost any guy or something. And that is not true. But women, there are a lot of women, I'm not saying all women, a lot of women don't understand the physical, you know, differentiation here, especially when it comes to violence.
5: Yes.
1: Between men and women. Is it possible that there are a lot of women in the WNBA who have become delusional about their ability to compete against men, that they actually think, meaning that if there was, like, they think that they could handle having a trans player because they're so good that it wouldn't make much. Do you see what I'm saying? It wouldn't make much difference. Like this player who yelled at Enos Freedom. Did she think, yeah, Enos could actually play against us and I would light him up. I would, you know, with my jump shot and all that stuff. Is that possible?
5: Are they so delusional that they think biology doesn't matter anymore? Or are they committed to such a worldview that they have to say things that they know are untrue to remain in the good graces of that worldview? It's a fascinating question. I think the reason why the WNBA, but let me just kind of jump in here easily for people who don't know, the WTA, the IOC, and the NCAA are taking a swab, they wipe your cheek, they test it, And if you are XX, which is female, you are never required to ever test your gender again. It's a one-time test to prove that you are female. I look at it logically, Buck, and I'm curious on your take, and you were saying that I have said this before. I think that the WNBA must have players that will not test XXXX if they give them this cheek swab. And that is the only thing that makes sense to me for why they would not just put in the same policy as the WTA, the IOC, and the NCAA. And for people out there, there has been a famous woman, she ran as a woman, track person in the Olympics, Caster Semenya, that is actually not XX. Right?
1: She is intersex. Yes.
5: But has many masculine characteristics and much higher testosterone levels than any woman could ever have.
1: This is the reality, is that intersex, you know, we should have Carol Hoven on, who wrote the testosterone book. But anyway, we should have her on, because talking about this stuff would be fascinating with somebody who really is like a true scientific gender expert.
5: And also the implications. Numbers. Yeah.
1: The implications of testosterone. And it, by the way, there's all these tests they've run. Jordan Peterson, very famously, in one of his books, I think it was 10 Rules for Life, talked about lobsters that were given testosterone and how they are like more, you know, assertive. And there's all this, you know, that animals that have more testosterone in the animal kingdom, no surprise, tend toward dominance and being assertive. But on this issue, Clay, I think a lot of this is, intersex thing for a second. They always lean one way, is my point. They're always more, you know, there's usually a dominant, I don't know how else to say this other than the science. There's a dominant genitalia and a physical, and they kind of pick male or female at birth. And that is sort of the genesis as well for gender assigned at birth, because they say, well, in that case, we are sort of assigning a gender. So this is I think it's a 1 in 100,000 sort of thing. It's incredibly rare, but it does happen. Obviously, in the other 100,000, it's a boy, it's a girl, it's obvious, everybody knows. So that's where part of this gets a little bit messier.
5: That's where I think it's happening. And let me also add this too, Buck. This only exists in women's sports. So women's sports, because having high levels of testosterone or being intersex would allow you to dominate. And again, you can go look up the Caster Semenya thing. I think the WNBA might have intersex players that they know would not actually pass an XX test, and that would be humiliating for those players because they've been identifying as female and they aren't actually XX from a chromosomal perspective, which gives them a tremendous biological advantage in women's sports, like the Caster Semenya example. I can't conceive of why they wouldn't do a basic cheek swab test in the WNBA and put this to rest forever, and say only women are allowed to compete in our league. And so that's one of the questions that I have. Maybe they have people who are not biologically female competing potentially.
1: You just don't think that the league has 95% of women who believe the trans stuff. At least they believe the trans stuff in theory, not in practice, right? That's the thing.
5: Well, I mean,
1: they want to say
5: that they're basically a political organization more than they're a sports league, because they're willing to destroy their sports league based on their political beliefs.
1: I think that's what it is. I actually don't think that they have a bunch of, like, you know,
5: intergender, intersex,
1: mix up downstairs situations there. I think they actually have people that just are ideological. They have women who want to say, we are LGBTQ. The T is part of our group, even if we're the L's, not the T's, and we're not going to let the T's be cast out because we're the L's.
5: That could very well be true. They got some Barry Manilow voices in the WNBA.
1: So you know the you know the WNBA better than me, to be fair.
5: There are some people that I have heard talk, and I have, like, if you heard them talking on this radio show, and I introduce them as Mrs., you would be like, that is not a chick.
4: Let me ask you something. Do they drug test them for testosterone currently? Do you know?
5: Well, this is what I'm writing about tomorrow, Buck, because they have had a female player who identifies, had top surgery, and identifies as male, and she is playing in the league. The only way you can become male is by pumping your body full of testosterone. I also think this is why their standard for women is potentially a legal mess, because if you're letting women pump their bodies full of testosterone, chop their boobs off, and still play, even though they identify as men, which they have been doing, that is a mess too.
4: Okay, so you did that. Okay, we got to dig into this. I didn't know that was going on. That is crazy town.
5: Yes.
4: That is.
5: Oh,
4: that
5: yeah,
4: is
5: yeah. That's okay. Going. I'm writing about that tomorrow. They've had a player for years that is female, identifying as male, that chopped her boobs off.
4: Is that going to be in this new great sports site, Sport and State?
5: That is going to be at the new great sports site, sportandstate.com, which all of you should bookmark, because I don't think, frankly, any other sports site would write that story.
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4: To mark the 25th anniversary of September 11th, the Tunnel to Towers Foundation is embarking on the most comprehensive commemoration in its history, one that honors the past and educates generations of tomorrow.
5: At the heart of this effort is Steel Across America, a nationwide campaign that will transport a 24-foot steel beam recovered from the World Trade Center across the United States.
4: From May through September, this symbol of reverence and resilience will visit landmark locations, sporting events, and town squares. 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

0: All right, we have some phenomenal talkbacks, and we have a ton of great calls. We're going to get to both of those when we return on this next break. And we have a phenomenal clip that producer Greg has found. When I told you that Jason Williams, by the way, that is the former white point guard basketball player, for those of you who remember him, he actually agrees with everything Enos Kanter has said, but he's not smart enough to realize what Enos Kanter is doing. I'll lay it out for you when we come back. That's going to be pretty fun.
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1: Welcome back in here to Clay and Buck. Today, a lot of audio in memoriam for the great Dolly Parton, who passed away and I know was beloved by so many of you, probably all, or almost all of you, and understandably so. An incredible life, incredible career, and an amazing body of work, and also a lot of beautiful Christian charity done for people, you know, godly acts for kids. In particular, Clay mentioned the library. I'm a huge fan of books for kids, books for everyone, books in the home, reading. By the way, that is one thing, Clay. AI will not be able to read for you. It may be able to write for people, but people need to be reading themselves. You need to be training your own computer, the AI between your ears. And the single best way to do that, starting at the earliest possible age, is reading. It is books of one kind or another. So,
2: amen.
1: Really, really important. Let's dive in. Oh, wait. Before we dive into your calls and talkbacks, just a quick update here. So that fellow Jason Williams, who played for the Sacramento Kings and had a moment there in the NBA where he was a bit of a pop culture sensation for a minute.
2: Yes.
1: Was known affectionately as, quote, White Chocolate. That was Correct. His name, White Chocolate.
2: White point guard for people out there who remember him back in the day.
1: But he was very dismissive of Enes Freedom. And then he also, though, back in 2025 on his podcast, this is Cut 28, said this.
3: 1994, DuPont High School in West Virginia would beat the WNBA All-Star team today.
1: Clay, he is making the Clay Travis argument on his own podcast, which is the point of the whole thing. But to my point, I think he missed the point.
2: He doesn't understand that he's actually on the same side as Enes Kanter. And yes. I may be more used to this because this is not going to stun people. Athletes are not the greatest arguers on the planet. And sometimes you'll, by the way, some of you may have been in marriages like this where you're actually arguing the same side. And then you try to say, wait, I think we're agreeing here. And then you start arguing over the tone of the point that you are making, that you are on the same side. Point is, sometimes people just like to argue and they aren't even aware that they're actually arguing against the position that they're actually making or for the position that they're actually. And I think Jason Williams in this context actually agrees with everything Enes Kanter is saying. And he is not understanding the absurd hyperbole of Enes Kanter's argument extending to the point to say that he is a woman.
1: Chuck in Staten Island, the reddest of the five boroughs. What's going on, Chuck?
4: All of these conversations about Lindsey Clancy, they've neglected one word, hormones. I mean, with all this talk about what's a woman, I haven't heard one conversation dealing with all of the swings that women go through, like giving birth or when they get pregnant. And none of the doctors, nobody seems to have treated her with hormone replacement. All I heard was drugs. That's terrible.
2: I have no idea. Thank you for the call. This is why, to me, this story should be one that is very simple. If you kill your kids, you go to prison for the rest of your life. I don't care what excuse you have.
1: Yep.
2: Period. And then we don't need to go into, Carol Markowitz mentioned it, but there is no world in which men would ever, any man listening to us right now, regardless of what mental demons a dad might be going through, and Lord knows there's lots of them out there, no man is showing up on the side of the road to cheer a husband or father, maybe both, who kills three kids with an exercise band. There is no man who will do that, period.
1: I mean, no man who did that would probably survive very long in prison if he wasn't executed for it, to be honest with you. And people that hurt kids are overwhelmingly the targets of violence from other inmates, as we know. If you're a child killer in prison, you are very likely to
2: By the way, as you should be. This is one that the prisoners get right. If you kill a kid and you're in prison, I got no issue with guys in prison deciding we're taking you out.
5: There's honestly, that is a common thing that happens.
2: Yes.
5: Let's a bit on the hormone thing and everything else, guys. People get super depressed, or people have hormonal issues or whatever, and they can't get out of bed. They even consider self-harm, all these things, which self-harm is never the answer, but you know, meaning suicide, but all of these things at some level, Clay, I get how somebody might think I can't go on. I get that. It's never the right answer. You know, find God, find your family, find people who love you. Like, it's never the right answer. But I can understand how somebody gets there, especially with massive grief in their life, or maybe it's biochemical. Maybe they're just
2: major deep, physical, you know, health issues, right? I mean, there are lots of things on your
5: chronic
2: own
5: pain
2: individual
5: that, you know,
2: level.
5: Yeah.
2: Yes.
5: Yeah. I understand why somebody with, you know, a terminal cancer diagnosis who's just going to spend a lot of time in pain might be thinking, I don't want to go. I understand. I will never understand anybody who harms their own children. And when I say understand, even in the darkest moment that you have as a human being, your first impulse should be, I may not go on, but I'm not going to stop my children from going on. I can see
2: all that. And that's why I wish we just went away with all excuses. You can make an argument after you put her in prison for the rest of her life. Hey, maybe she would be better off in an insane asylum or a mental health hospital unit. All those things are things that can be examined by people in the punishment punitive phase. But the idea that there is a defense, to me, should be taken off the table. You kill kids, you're done for.
5: And also, and everyone online all of a sudden becomes an expert on this stuff. But you know, one thing, Clay, I'll say that because a lot of our combat veterans, Morocco and Afghanistan, came back with really serious PTSD, there, I think, has been a much broader societal understanding of the need for psychiatric assistance, even for a lot of those guys come back. And this is true. I mean, the ones that saw really heavy combat, the ones that had psychological wounds, and they ended up being put on some either an SSRI or an SNRI or something like that, to help them at least transition. Some of them get off it, some stay on it longer, because some of that stuff can be a useful tool in that process. I only bring this up because there seems to be this thing of this, and this is a huge departure from our vets with PTSD, but I'm just saying medicating people as a tool to assist their mental health is actually, in some cases, very, very good medicine. There's a reason doctors do it, and it gives people their lives back. And that doesn't, the right wing, everyone's like, oh, but this person was on. Okay, people can be over-medicated, yes. The dosage is always the poison, yes. All that remains true. But people look at a situation like this, they say, well, she's, the medicines made her do it. And this is where I go hold on a second. The medicines she's on are meant to try to help her. The medicines that she's on don't make millions of other people. Now, she might have been on, she was on something of like a crazy cocktail, from what I understand, of a lot of different things. But it doesn't make them homicidal lunatics who murder their own children. So to take away her agency and blame it on a substance. And I would just say this, if you got incredibly drunk and murdered your three kids, nobody would say, oh, it was the alcohol's fault.
2: Yeah.
5: So there's this weird thing where people decide online, oh, it's because of psychiatric medication that the person did it. No, the person was on psychiatric medication because they had psychiatric problems. There's a cause and effect here that I think people get backwards sometimes. Anyway, that's,
2: you know. Yeah. And I would just go, let's get some of these calls to what I would just say is, let's eliminate all of this and just say, you murder children. When you kill children, we're not going to go into any form of defense. We're not going to have trials like this. The question is, did you or did you not do it? As there are many cases like this in our criminal justice system. Let's see. Rod in Orange County, California. Rod, fire away.
6: Good day to both of you gentlemen. Listen, I'm a pretty simple guy, and this whole gender confusion thing, you know, poor Dolly Parton, you know, God rest her soul. But here's a tip. If you've got lady parts that are similar to what Dolly Parton had, chances are real good you're a woman. And my question is, I've been listening to this woman debate now for years, but there's never been a debate of what a man is. And why is that? And I think the reason why is because if you got a gender confusion problem and you're a woman, you're, whatever you're doing is in secret. So why does your secret and why does your imagination have to affect the entire world on what we're supposed to believe a woman is?
2: But I hear, thank you for the call.
6: Do you have an answer to that?
2: Yeah, I have an answer. Women who pretend they are men are in no way able to dominate men's spaces. That's the answer.
5: Yeah, in fact,
2: right?
5: If anything, they're pitied. No, there's no woman who thinks she's a man that other men go, wow, that's a dude.
2: They can't actually make men sports teams, right? Men aspire to be bigger, stronger, faster than we are as a gender. No man aspires to be smaller, weaker, and slower than he actually is. Women who pretend to be men. I mean, the best example of this is actually the Ellen Page to Elliot Page. Ellen Page was a cute, successful actress. Elliot Page is universally ridiculed. That video, I felt bad for him. Him, her, whatever. Like, he looks like the kid in Big wearing a suit when, yeah. Like, Ellen Page is cute. She was a pretty girl. And then Elliot Page is just a really tiny dude. And so, look.
5: You know, the left was upset about her role in Juno, right? Because she had the baby.
2: Yeah, oh, yeah.
5: The Democrats, oh, anytime a woman is pregnant and making a decision in any pop culture, any movie, any TV show, Democrats get upset if she actually has the baby.
2: But
5: it's demonic stuff.
2: It's also just men won't do. There's no first year man that gets named Man of the Year. Men do not aspire to be wimpier than we are. Most women who identify as men are much wimpier, punier, smaller than the average man. The man who identifies as a woman is a monster.
5: Yes.
2: There's almost no 6 foot women. That's say nothing of muscles
5: if you
2: and everything
5: and I
2: else.
5: We're changing in a locker room and Elliot Page walked in. We might be like, it's kind of an unusual day. We wouldn't be like, I'm worried for my physical safety.
2: Yes.
5: I mean, not at all. I mean, like, I'm quite honest with you. That's just reality. So
2: yes.
5: It's different with women. And they're, by the way, women who feel that way when some, you know, 200-pound man is in the locker room with them changing naked, they are right to be unnerved and concerned because they are at a physical disadvantage and they're already dealing with somebody who clearly has mental instability issues. So that's all, you know, this is all real. We'll come back into more of this, by the way, in a second.
0: When hanging, you're not just learning, you're also laughing. Playing Buck, just preset them on the iHeart app.
5: 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Named in honor of Stephen and Frank Siller's parents, the program reflects the values of faith, service, and education that shaped the Siller family.
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0: Welcome back in, Clay and Buck. Dolly Parton with probably, I'm going to get in trouble for saying her most iconic song of all time. The one that I think of when it comes to Dolly Parton is Jolene, as you hear it there in the background. I wanted to mention this, Buck, because I said it on social media. It's gotten a lot of attention. I went to a high school football game on Friday of last week in Nashville, my hometown. A 16-year-old kid named Cameron Frierson was shot and killed outside that game. My son was playing in the game. We left. Thankfully, everyone from his school was fine. Everyone from Pearl Cone was fine. But this kid is a local Nashville high school kid. He was murdered. They don't know who did it. If you know anything about that shooting, we got a lot of people who listen in the Nashville area. Shooter was in a white vehicle. There was a $5,000 reward. I saw that number. I couldn't believe it was that low. So I took it to $20,000. So look, can't get involved in everything, but I was at that game. This, what appears to be a totally innocent 16-year-old kid named Cameron Frierson was killed in cold blood right after the game, just a few minutes after I drove away from that game, after the team that my son was on drove away. I want the person caught who did this. I've got now $15,000 that I have put out there to make it $20,000. So if you're listening in Nashville, I want this guy caught, and I'm trying to help out the best that I can. All right, we've got a lot of calls. Our buddy Light 'Em Up Linda, you want to weigh in on Lindsey Clancy? Fire away, Linda.
1: Yes, I do. So a man can't get away with this, because that woman that you had on earlier said men can't get away with doing something like this, right? So all those pink shirt liberal women that are outside cheering her on, and being that they can't decide what a woman is, or they can't describe what a woman is or identify what a woman is, let's just prosecute her as a man.
0: Thank you. Light 'Em Up Linda always got takes. I still owe her.
2: She's firing from the hip today. She's firing from the hip indeed.
0: Let's see. I got a bunch of things here that I wanted to hit because they were funny, to try to take people into the weekend in a good mood. Let's see here. We are on cut C. Jerry in Westchester, New York.
3: He's comparing circumcision to castration or removal of the organs. Like, he doesn't understand the difference between a haircut and a beheading.
0: That's pretty funny. 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
4: Just want to say condolences to Clay Travis. One of the two things he believes in took a really big hit today with the loss of Dolly Parton. Rest in peace, Dolly. And Clay, I know you're not doing too well right now, so take care, bud.
0: Thank you, David. All right, Buck, these are both shots at you. You can play them fast, back to back. Scott in Arizona and Joe, E&F.
5: Hey, Scott from Vail, Arizona. Buck, it sounds like to me when you get a little older, you're going to be the kind of old man that's, hey, you kids, get off my lawn.
6: Clay, true. I think you're pretty normal when it comes to the noise thing. This is one of the issues that Buck is a huge Karen on. I mean, dude, you move from New York to Miami. You live in two of the biggest cities in America. The whole point of cities is noise.
2: It's called civilization, my friend, and rules.
7: 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Clay and Buck owning the airwaves.
0: Anti-Semitism is continuing to rise around the world every day, and the Jewish people continue to pay the price, from growing threats against members of the Jewish community to acts of violence, harassment, and intimidation. 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
1: Police officer shot dead. I'm Roger Stern, Fox News. A gunfight in Columbia, South Carolina leaves one police officer dead, another injured. Police Chief Skip Holbrook telling reporters.
2: Two Columbia police officers were involved and injured in an officer-involved shooting while investigating a reported domestic violence dispute.
1: Holbrook says the officer killed was 29 years old and had been with the force for 2 years. He had a wife and two young children. Second officer in stable condition. The chief says the suspect, a 33-year-old man with a lengthy criminal record, died in the shootout. The trial of Lindsay Clancy resumes Monday as the jury worker decides if the Massachusetts mother is criminally responsible for killing her three young children. Fox's Nate Foy in Plymouth, Massachusetts.
3: Lindsay Clancy's lawyer, Kevin Rennington, said they wanted to review two bags of pills belonging to Clancy and the bloody knife that she allegedly used during her suicide attempt. The jury will decide if Clancy is criminally responsible or if she was unaware of what she was doing. Her defense says she experienced psychosis and heard hallucinations telling her to kill her kids and herself. The prosecution says she planned the killings and deliberately sent her ex-husband out of the home. Now, if she is found not guilty by reason of insanity, she would likely be committed to a mental hospital. But because her defense of postpartum psychosis is temporary, legal experts say she likely would have a decent shot at eventually getting out of that mental hospital from her periodic reviews.
1: The jury of nine women and three men weighing convictions of first or second degree murder, manslaughter, or not guilty because of insanity. White House announcing today President Trump will serve as honorary chairman of the PGA's President's Cup. 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
1: We'll see. I don't know. 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
4: 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And so is the countdown. T-minus 71 days until Election Day.
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6: All right, thanks, Scott Shannon. 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Toll-free, our number is 800-941-SEAN. If you want to be a part of the program, in a minute, we'll be joined by former Ambassador Nathan Sale, served in the first Trump administration, Ambassador at Large for Counterterrorism, and acting Under Secretary of State. However, there's a lot of news out there as it relates to Iran, and most of it is good, some of it not so good. I have been through this in my life where I've had fatwas, you know, on my head, confirmed by the Mossad and confirmed by NYPD and our government. I've been hacked by the Iranians. I mean, the level of sophistication all these countries have and their ability to hack people is unbelievable. It's not something I talk a lot about, but in light of Iranian state media broadcasting this chilling 3-minute video fantasizing about killing Barron Trump and threatening Melania Trump and friends of theirs, the clip entitled Where to Kill Barron Trump, you know, he's a 20-year-old kid claiming, you know, he's fully monitored, showing depictions of dorms at New York's at NYU, et cetera, et cetera. I mean, it's a clear and present danger. You got to take all of this seriously. That's what I tell people when they get threats. They don't like to hear it. Other colleagues of mine over the years that have come to me, what do I do? What do I do? What do I do? And, you know, but there is other news that is actually fairly good news. And that is that last week we had 400 ships get through the Strait of Hormuz. And report after report after report showing that the Iranians now are going bankrupt, don't have the ability to pay even the Iranian Revolutionary Guard. You know, even before Treasury Secretary Scott Bessent sets out, you know, new moves to pressure Iran's economy, that seems to be their weakest point. But anyway, you know, you have oil now flowing through the Strait of Hormuz, meaning Tehran's gambit of closing it has failed. The price of oil has come down dramatically, and the news was huge. Now, I told you on Friday that the Atlanta Fed is predicting 4.4% GDP growth for the third quarter. Great economic news on top of other economic news that we went into great specificity on Friday. But anyway, U.S. escorts now have, you know, steadily, you know, these ships flowing through the strait. A 400% increase from just 2 weeks earlier, and Iran's leaders are now doing another roundabout of good cop, bad cop. But the heat on Iran to make this deal now is going on and on and on. Now, President Trump is saying, yeah, they want a deal, but we're not ready to do a deal. Here's what he said.
7: Economic work there towards Iran, does that indicate that the military options in the region for the U.S. are limited?
8: No, not at all. It just means that we're seeing what happens. They have no money. They have no Navy. They have no Air Force. They are not paying their soldiers. They're not paying their police. They have 350% inflation. So we're just going to sort of see what happens. And we have total control, as you know, of the border. We have total control. If you look at the blockade, we have total control of that entire region having to do with the Strait of Hormuz. And that means well into it, the land areas. So they would love to make a deal, but they're not ready to make the right deal, in my opinion.
6: Remember, any deal they've made, there's definitely two factions that are battling for control. So that has been problematic. However, once you get the armed forces and the IRGC, and they're not getting paid, and the people are not getting paid. Now they're dealing with unrest within the country, which usually never ends well, which means that this is effective. Here's Scott Bessent, the Treasury Secretary, talking about it.
0: Treasury has mapped every node, every facilitator, and every network that Iran has used to smuggle oil and evade sanctions. Beginning today, the actions of Treasury and other agencies will tighten the noose and block every potential source of revenue that funds the IRGC and the evil Iranian regime. We are enforcing a zero leakage approach. There will be no minimal breathing space for the regime to rebuild its capacity to inflict terror against America and the world. The final refuge of this regime is a mistaken conclusion of nations that still finance the Iranian threat in the hopes of evading it.
6: All right, here to weigh in on all of this, Ambassador Nathan Sales, who we just told you about. Ambassador, great to have you back. Look, obviously this is working. Obviously this takes time. Obviously, you know, they had to go back and bomb these coastal areas to prevent their drones from being launched and missiles from being launched and put in their minesweepers. But apparently all of that has been done, and they're successfully now getting more oil through than they have in a long time. And I don't think the Iranians have much of an option here.
9: I think you're right, Sean, and thanks for having me back on. It's great to be with you. I think we're entering the third act of this play. The first act was the military campaign that was incredibly successful at destroying Iran's conventional army and navy, air force, don't exist anymore, as well as the nuclear program. Phase two was the diplomatic phase, where we were trying to coax them into a deal. The problem with diplomacy is the other side always gets a vote on whether to take it seriously, and it's obvious that the Iranians didn't. So now we're in phase three, and in this phase, we're going to maximum economic pressure. It's basically fighting an economic war on terms that are most advantageous to the United States. We have the ability to absolutely crush their economy using a combination of sanctions, the blockade, and enforcement on the high seas. We can inflict so much more pain on the Iranians than they can on us. We're fighting on terrain that is most favorable to the United States, and the markets are already reacting. Oil prices are relatively stable because, Sean, as you said, we have done an incredible job of escorting friendly ships through the southern route out of Hormuz. Think about 10 billion barrels a day. I saw one report last week that it went up to as many as 16 million barrels a day. That stuff at the end.
6: By the way, that's the level that we had prior to any of this conflict starting.
9: Yeah. So the markets see what we're doing, and the prices are adjusting accordingly. Meanwhile, how's the Iranian economy looking? The president has said they're on the verge of bankruptcy. They can't pay salaries. Today, if you go on Google and look at the exchange rate of the U.S. dollar to the Iranian rial, it has fallen so low that the exchange rate on Google is zero. The currency is basically worthless, so much so that your computer can't even do the calculation. So this is a long-term play. We are able to weather whatever kind of economic turbulence the Iranians try to throw at us, whereas they are in an existential fight to keep their economy afloat.
6: Okay. Now, look, I've dealt with threats throughout my career. And, you know, I got the NYPD got a call from the Israeli Mossad at one point and said that there's a fatwa on my head. Probably most people have no idea what a fatwa is. I know you do. But it's a threat against my life. And the fatwa was very specific. It's about putting my head on a spike. And at that point, I mean, I had security people inside my house, around the perimeter of my house. I mean, it was taken seriously. The person that actually put that fatwa on ended up being dead from a drone strike. But that's a story for another day. I'm sure you have had threats as well. I throughout my career have never gone public with it. At the time, I always keep it private because you don't want to highlight it. And, you know, however, the Iranians now have gone public with this threat against Barron Trump. Now, I just happen to know that they take it very, very seriously, and also a threat against Melania, but also a threat against their friends. I mean, specifically naming people that are in their lives. So, you know, the only answer to me is they need security the equivalent of the president at this particular point in time.
9: Well, I think that's exactly right. We have to take these threats seriously because the Iranians certainly do, and they're very patient. You know, they issued a fatwa against Salman Rushdie, the famous author, a number of decades ago, and it was only a couple of years ago that an Iran-supporting terrorist attempted to murder him at a literary festival in New York. So they have long time horizons for acting out on threats. They try.
6: Oh, this was years and years later. He wrote the Satanic Verses of, I believe the name of the book was entitled.
9: Exactly. In the Reagan era during the 1980s, and 40 years later, the bill came due. And so we have to be mindful of the full spectrum of Iranian threats. It's not just they might shoot a couple of drones at American service members in the Middle East. They try to reach us here at home. They try to carry out assassinations on American soil. They try to carry out kidnappings on American soil to take dissidents back to Iran, where they'll stand in show trials for crimes against the revolutionary regime. They work through criminal proxies. They actually work on, they've often tried to work through Mexican cartels, which is why the southern border is an absolutely critical national security issue. We can't let the Iranians infiltrate our country by sending operatives up Mexico, which they tried to do on a number of occasions. So the Secret Service is the best in the business. They're going to do what they need to do to protect the president and his family and people close. But we can't afford to let up because the Iranian assassination threat is dead serious.
6: All right, quick break. More with former Ambassador Nathan Sales on the other side. Then your call's coming up this Monday. It's toll free. It is 800-941-SHAWN if you want to be a part of the program. 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Now, in some instances, somebody wants to kill you and your family. You have no other choice but the lethal option. But according to the FBI, last year we have statistics for 2022, that's 0.01% of the time. All right, what do you do in other instances where your security is in jeopardy? 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
6: 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Now, tragically, she lost her life in a suicide bomb attack in Syria. This being the 25th anniversary year of 9/11, her sacrifice does remind us of the very high cost, the lasting impact of that day. Shannon left behind her husband, Joseph, and their two young sons. 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

0: All right, our final moments. The tide has turned dramatically in this conflict with Iran as they are now on the brink of bankruptcy. We'll finish with Nathan Sales, then we'll get to your calls coming up as well. 800-941-SEAN. You know, one of the things that I warned about and I said that we will be talking about and discussing this for decades is the 4 years of open borders under Biden, Harris, and Mayorkas, even though they proclaimed to the world that the border's closed and the border's secure, just like, you know, Joe Biden was not a cognitive mess, is, you know, over 12 million people, not including gotaways, and you're talking about unvetted illegals, and they came from well over 200 countries. Many of those countries had terror ties. We know there are known terrorists in the country. Now, to the credit of Kash Patel, the FBI, the crackdown on crime, Tom Homan, and obviously the secretaries of Homeland Security, Kristi Noem, now Mark Wayne Mullen, they've gotten rid of a lot of the known terrorists. They've gotten a lot of the murderers, rapists, child molesters, other violent criminals, cartel members, and gang members. Now, it's very risky work, et cetera. Here's the problem. You know, if we want to know what our future would have been, just take a look at Europe. And because of not only the adaptation of radical climate alarmism, socialism, and unfettered illegal immigration without assimilation, you know, look at what the result is. Iranian hackers were able to shut down UK power plants. Now, I don't know to the extent that this may be domestic because they've allowed people from all over the world to not assimilate to their country. Even Bill Maher suggested if you're not willing to assimilate, you do not belong here. Period. End of sentence. End stop. But that would have been our future if Donald Trump didn't shut the border down and he proved he can do it in record time.
1: Right, Sean. And the border is important for so many different reasons, economic reasons, law and order reasons, human trafficking, narcotics trafficking. But don't overlook the terrorism threat. As you said, a large number, an ultimately unknown number of known and suspected terrorists were able to come across the southern border during the last 4 years. And that's a mess that's going to take some time to clean up. I think the administration has rightly prioritized that, tracking down gotaways, tracking down people who are known or suspected terrorists, along with criminals and drug dealers. But that is a long-term play. It's not something you can flip the switch and just fix the problem overnight. So thankfully, the team is looking at it very carefully. But as long as that border remained open for 4 years, we're going to be dealing with the aftershocks of that for a long time to come.
0: Yeah, no, I totally agree with you. And I think that this is a really dangerous time. For people that don't understand Sharia and the long-term strategies of radical Islamists, they're thinking in terms of 1,000 years. And their goal is, you know, a worldwide caliphate. Can you explain that in the 60 seconds we have left?
1: I'll do my best, Sean. When it comes to the Iranian regime, the thing you have to keep in mind is this is a revolutionary regime. It came to power in the late 1970s, seeking to remake not just Iranian society, but global society. And it became the leader of what it sees as initially a regional movement to upend secular governments or Sunni governments and replace them with similarly revolutionary, violent terrorist regimes. That's why you see the Iranian regime supporting terror groups like Hezbollah in Lebanon, a state within a state that serves Iran's interests. That's why you see Iran supporting groups like the Houthis in Yemen. Once again, a violent terrorist group that can destabilize the society from within and promote the revolutionary cause of the Iranian regime. That's what they're trying to do on a regional scale. It's what they're trying to do on a global scale.
0: All right. I appreciate your time. Former Ambassador Nathan Sales, thank you, sir, for being with us. We'll get to your calls coming up straight ahead. Toll free, our number is 800-941-SEAN. If you want to be a part of the program, we have the other news of the day. We'll get to that. 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
24: Sean Hannity talks to the people involved in the top stories of the day, every day. Sean Hannity is on.
0: Those people that make comments about, you know, America deserved 9/11, for example, Hassan Piker, best friend of Abdul al-Sayed, who even was campaigning with him the day before the primary in Michigan, and then apparently live streaming, according to reports I saw, from Abdul Sayed's campaign headquarters the night of the election that he won, but barely. The polls have been so off this election. Please don't pay attention to polls this election season. But it was al-Sayed's best friend, Hassan Piker, that said America deserved 9/11. And then here's Abdul al-Sayed kind of saying something to me that sounds similar, which is America has been on the wrong side of things, which is why terrorists want to attack us. Listen.
25: I think the approach that we've often taken to terrorism has been to figure out how to leverage the might of the U.S. military to go in and root out, right, certain terrorist organizations, etc. And where that's necessary, that's necessary. But I also think we need to be curious about why those things happen in the first place. Like, what drives somebody to want to commit such a heinous act? Like, I have to be a student of people's pain. Like, that's what I did in medicine. That's what I try to do in politics. Like, what happens when people are in pain? And I think that part of what we have to understand is that sometimes when we move, we create so much collateral damage because too often we have been on the wrong side of our own policies.
26: Right.
25: That's not ever to say that terrorism is okay, because it's wrong, it's never okay, and you have to address it when it happens. But I think we have to make sure that when we say that there's a rules-based international order, that we are the principal follower of the rules, not just the principal enforcer of the rules.
0: Okay, so that to me sounds like, oh, America, which stands for liberty and freedom, wants to stand up against what? Radical Islamists that have killed Americans around the world, and those that chant death to America, death to Israel, et cetera, et cetera. Look what, you know, it's 25 years this year, 9/11/01. Did we forget 2,977 of our fellow Americans killed that day? Many others killed from 9/11 related illnesses. Did we forget that too? Did we forget that terrorists, you know, literally, you know, were involved in murder and kidnapping and rape and torture October 7th? You know, Israel has a population around 9 million, a little less than that. You extrapolate out their population versus ours, that's like 40,000 dead Americans in a day. You know, then you have al-Sayed's BFF on tape. This is 2018. Now, he claims that sometimes I'm just reading comments that people send me and I'm just reading them, which, by the way, if the words come out of your mouth, such as the ones that I'm going to play here, I am sorry. These are not words that ever should come out of anybody's mouth, in my humble opinion. This is a 2018 clip. His words saying he wants to kill Charlie Kirk. Listen.
27: What about Democratic mayors? It's like, what the f*** are you talking about, dude? We're f*** talking about socialized medicine. And you f*** turn around and you f*** ask a question about murderous cities and their Democratic mayors. I want to kill him, dude. I want to kill him.
2: In a video game.
27: I meant in a video game yeah. setting. I want to own him in a video game setting.
0: Now, they said in that clip that he was talking about him. I don't know. I didn't see it. He claims that a lot of times he's reading. I don't know. I have no idea, but I'm going to tell you something. This is one bad guy. You know, behind him is a picture of what happened on 9/11. I don't know what his excuse is for that. Now, this weekend, he was at an event singing We Are Charlie Kirk, and the crowd seems to be mocking and laughing at it.
3: Unafraid to die. Charlie Kirk. We came to the flame. We'll fight for the gospel. For honor his name. We are Charlie Kirk. His courage our own. Together unbroken. We'll make heaven known.
0: Really, you know, this is a father of children. This is, you know, a widow, Erica. I'm so sick of this family being attacked and all that they've had to go through. It just is, it's heart-wrenching to me. You know, to me, anybody that could do this is missing a heart and a conscience and a soul. It's really that simple. Joining us now is Lyndon Blake, host of That's So Criminal at the Daily Wire, Catalina Lauf, political commentator, author of Time to Choose. We want to talk about this rant, the latest with the crazy WNBA. Guys, welcome back. Glad you're with us. Lyndon, what's your take on all of this?
4: Hey, Sean. Yeah, I just got back from Israel in July. And one thing I took away by seeing the constant threat that Islam has over there in this Western civilization in the Middle East is keep it as far away from America as possible. Until people have firsthand experience about what that culture represents, it is so hard for them. It's shockingly, but it's so hard for them to get on board. What Hassan Piker has done, and this goes back to his little online community, I cannot stand it because that's how he radicalizes all these little people on this stupid stream playing games on the internet. He talks up. He does horrible things to his dog in the background. If you remember those clips, he has a bad egg through and through, but you have these idiots that believe him for his word. And then you go to Charlie Kirk mocking. When I saw the video of that, it just made my body heat up with rage because first off, they have no argument for Charlie Kirk. Hassan Piker would get absolutely destroyed by Charlie Kirk in any debate. I'm sad their debate never happened. I know there's another one scheduled there. After the
0: there actually was a good moment in the debate. I mean, like a lot of, you know, these DSA people, I mean, apparently he comes from money and, you know, just like this other guy was exposed as what, living in mommy and daddy's $1.5 million, you know, home in Brooklyn, New York. But, you know, Charlie actually brought that up in a debate. Let me play it for you.
5: You give 95% of your money away and go live on a commune.
7: Do you really think that that's how it works? Do you really think
5: Why
7: that's
5: not?
7: How it works?
5: Go live
7: silly.
5: What you preach.
7: Look,
5: because I, every single
7: this
5: briefing,
7: is as silly.
5: You talked uninterrupted for 5 minutes. Hassan, let me
7: Okay, go ahead. Sorry, you're right.
5: I live
7: you're right.
5: What I practice.
7: Make
5: I am a free market
7: tweet,
5: capitalist. I employ people. I took a risk. I have my own startup business. Every single day, I practice what I preach. He wants other people to contribute to what he considers to be a good idea, what he considers will make the world a better place. That you have the freedom to go live as a socialist. Go do it, Hassan. What's stopping you?
7: Okay. All right. So here's why this is ridiculous.
5: This is
7: the last point. The last point I will make is this. Here's why that conversation is absolutely preposterous. If I gave away the measly earnings that I had and gave away 95% of
5: how much do you make,
7: that wouldn't necessarily even push the needle.
0: What have I always said? Liberals are only generous with other people's money. Lyndon, I mean, that was pretty revealing.
4: Oh, 100%. Pretty revealing right there. And you saw him lose his cool, just like he has no more argument. So what does he do? He just makes fun of Charlie Kirk, mocking him with that song. He is... Hassan Piker has made dumb comment after dumb comment year after year after year. And the fact that people still think he's intellectual or even someone that should be a needle mover in this country, the fact that he was just a feature on a magazine cover being propped up like some hot socialist, it is a look in the mirror, wake up, America. Socialism is not what you want. It is not. It may look nice and shiny. It is the downfall of civilization. And if you want to be able to live your life, to make it your own money, for your kids to live freely and have the ability to succeed, do not do anything Hassan Piker says.
0: All right, quick break. More with Lyndon Blake of the Daily Wire, Catalina Lau, political commentator, author of Time to Choose. More of your calls coming up as well. 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

0: All right, our final moments with Lyndon Blake and Catalina Lauf. You know, Catalina, I mean, we've got tape and we've played all these tapes. He claims, oh, I'm just reading comments sometimes, so I don't know which ones are which, you know, but laments Trump's still alive, defends Luigi Mangione. I've got that tape. If you cared about Medicare fraud, you would kill Rick Scott. You know, he says Lindsey Graham was exceptionally a demonic entity, proudly displays this newspaper showing the Twin Towers burning on 9/11, doubles down on his praise for Mao. I could just keep going. I got three more pages of comments that we have on audio tape that we can play.
1: Yeah, well, you know, Sean, they're trying to fundamentally change our culture. And whether that's with, you know, these DSA candidates trying to run for office, or even sort of these cultural, in their eyes, these icons like Hassan Piker, you know, they are trying to change it from within. And if you know, these guys are all young and they have people who are supporting them and voting for them. And, you know, 50 years ago, the majority of people would find these comments appalling. You know, we could still disagree as Americans on some things, but we had basic moral assumptions that we all agreed upon. And now we're living in completely two different moral universes. And the reason for that is because they are trying to change the moral universes, and they're being propped up by the left-wing liberal media, where, you know, right, wrong is becoming right and right is wrong. And it's so disgusting. And that's why somebody like Charlie Kirk, who had incredible ideas and was able to change the hearts and minds of the young, you know, generation specifically, now these guys are trying to hijack the movement and they're becoming these icons with the younger generation. And we need to fight back against that significantly. It's dark, it's evil, and it's disgusting. But we have to change our culture, and we have to fundamentally reject this.
0: Listen, he can say what he wants. That's not my biggest problem. My biggest problem is he is a sought-after campaigner for people running for the U.S. Senate, like El Sayed. And this is where, at what point do we, you know, stand up and say, this is just completely unacceptable? And I don't know. I mean, Mike Rogers is up by 4 in the last poll I saw. You know, at what point do people in Michigan say they cannot, in good conscience, elect somebody like this?
1: Yeah, it all comes down to the ballot box. And, you know, we've seen over time, you know, we don't have enough people coming out to vote. And unfortunately, we need to ensure that people do get out there, that they do get involved in primaries, that they do get involved in general elections, because we have a voice. We, the people in a republic that we have with a representative republic, we get to decide who is our elected officials. And the only way to stop this madness is if we organize and if we push back. Because if we don't, these DSA candidates will continue to get stronger. The Hassan Pikers of the world will continue to campaign for them, and they will slowly and surely manipulate an entire generation. And that's why we need to put an end to this madness by actually voting in common sense people, but doing our part. And so I urge, you know, listeners on here to be vigilant. And, you know, this stuff has been creeping into our country, socialism and communism, since the 1920s. And only now are we seeing the incredible repercussions of it, and having these people who fundamentally hate America, quite simply, now in elected positions of power. Why? Because we, the people, need to remain vigilant. We need to push back. And the only way to do that is by getting involved and making sure that our voice counts at the ballot box.
0: Lyndon, we'll give you the last 35 seconds, but I'm going to tell you something. This is all on the ballot this election year. And I'm just warning people, this is more critical than any midterm I've ever covered in my life, and I've covered quite a few.
2: Yeah, I think this is no longer some dark corner on the internet. This has become very mainstream, and this is very simple. It is making sure your neighbor gets out to vote. It is texting your friends. It's going and doing kind of that grassroots thing that on the right, that we kind of look at the left sometimes and they do like this grassroots organization, and we're like, oh, we don't have to do that. We're the silent majority. And the silent majority has won, but this needs to be a wake-up call, because we're so involved in it in the media and in conservative media every single day, and we fight every single day to tell the truth. But this is real. Al-Sayed, very, very real. And you have to make sure you are putting your money where your mouth is, put your mouth where your neighbors are. Tell them to go vote, because this is not some faraway fantasy. This is real life, and we're seeing it in states that are normally red states, even have this issue as well. So it's very serious and very dire, and show up in November and vote.
0: 71 days till Election Day. Thank you both. Appreciate you being with us.
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0: Now, we all see the rise of anti-Semitism worldwide. It's continuing to happen every single day. The people of Israel, they continue to pay the price. The threat to Jewish communities is almost nonstop. Many Jewish families are living with fear simply because of their faith. Synagogues, schools, community centers now are strengthening security as hatred spreads far beyond the headlines. 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That's prayifcj.org.
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0: Are you open to pursuing impeachment of President Trump, or are you ruling that out?
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3: Circumcision's different than castration.
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0: 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Coming up next, our final news roundup and information overload hour.
1: All right, news roundup, information overload hour. Our toll-free number and your calls are coming up, 800-941-SHAWN, if you want to be a part of the program. So I started reading about this case, and there's a group in Massachusetts, and they put it up on their website, how this past May, this group filed a Title IX complaint on behalf of Louis and Carrie Rivera. And now they're the parents of a 9-year-old little girl in third grade at what's called Rochester Memorial School. Their complaint alleges this girl was using the bathroom when a male student who identified as transgender entered the bathroom, saw there was someone in her stall, and opened the stall door while she was on the toilet. The girl was shocked, obviously traumatized. The kid's 9 years old, a violation, obviously, of her privacy. This poor girl now, according to this article, and we'll hear from the parents in a second here, refuses, you know, and is scared to death to actually use the bathroom at school, even though the Riveras, the parents, had previously complained about this male student using the girl's bathroom. The school refused to take any steps to stop the incident from happening and told the parents that just following state law. Then the school conducted, quote, their investigation into the complaint, and they issued a final decision. And anyway, you know, because they have to protect student privacy, they think that they have a right to make the public aware of what were their key findings. I know what they are, but I'm going to let them tell the story themselves. Anyway, joining us now is Sam Whiting. He's the legal counsel for the Massachusetts Liberty Legal Center, and Louis Rivera, a Rochester, Massachusetts father fighting for his 9-year-old daughter, whose story we just told you about. Louis, thank you for being with us. Sorry your 9-year-old little girl had to go through that. It is not a topic when I started my radio career I ever thought I'd be dealing with, but now we're dealing with this crap every day.
2: Yeah. Thank you, Sean. Thank you for having me on.
1: All right. Tell us the whole story and then tell us what the decision was.
2: All right. So on May 1st, my daughter comes home from school in the afternoon like she normally does, and she gets off the bus. And she comes in, and you can tell her eyes. She was distraught. Her eyes were red. She's been crying all day long, and I asked her what happened, and she told me she was using the bathroom at the school, and this boy that identifies as a girl came into the restroom. He proceeded to look under the stall.
1: And this is somebody you knew about, complained about prior to this incident, correct?
2: Yes. We called prior a year before that when the teachers tried to usher this boy with the girls on a field trip into a restroom, and my daughter came running out. She told us when she got home, we addressed it with the school. The principal said that no boys are allowed in the girls' bathrooms, and she would investigate. A couple of months later, my daughter came home and said, this individual's running in and out of the girls' bathroom once again. So he proceeded to look under the stall and was asking who was in there, and he started peering through the cracks on her. She yelled at him to get away, and when she tried to get up to pull her pants up, he decided it was okay to push the door open and expose her half-naked body, basically. And she was traumatized and went back to her classroom. She was crying, and she was like that all day long until she got home when she told me this.
1: Wow. And moving forward, she's now afraid to go into the bathroom at her school.
2: At her school and in public. She's been traumatized with this. My wife has to escort her, or I have to find a family restroom when we're in public. She doesn't feel secure or safe in the restrooms right now, and she's going through some major therapy and stuff behind it right now.
1: All right, so in this document, we're going to talk to Sam in a minute because it's his legal group that is representing you. The school did investigate. The school came to a conclusion. They don't want you to make this public, what you're about to tell us.
2: Yes. They just dismissed it like nothing really happened. They said that, yes, he did go in there, but there was no Title IX violation.
1: Wow. Sam, let's talk about this from your point of view, your involvement in this, and what remedy might Louis and his wife have to protect their daughter moving forward. I mean, I don't think any 9-year-old girl should have to go through this.
3: No, absolutely not. And unfortunately, schools across Massachusetts have policies like this where they say that to comply with state law, they have to allow boys into the girls' bathroom if they identify as girls. And
1: okay, but by the way, even if it was a girl that was looking underneath and opening the door of a stall to a bathroom, invading somebody's privacy, going to the bathroom, even that should never be allowed. I mean, can we just start with the basics here? Then you add the fact that he's a biological man, and, you know, I don't think the word peeping Tom, but, you know, obviously has some severe problems if he's going to, you know, treat somebody like this. And the school just absolutely condones it. They have no alarm bells are ringing in their head. Nothing.
3: Right. I mean, if this was another girl, or if it was a boy who didn't identify this way, you know, I think the situation would have been dealt with much differently. And listen, I mean, this child, it's a 9-year-old boy who's also in third grade, and we don't know what was going through his mind. And he's really not the focus of our complaint here. The focus is this school has put in place these policies that allow boys into the girls' bathroom, no questions asked. And that clearly has disastrous consequences for the privacy and dignity of girls. And so what we did is we kind of took two steps. One was to file a Title IX complaint with the school to have them investigate this matter. And that's what they did. And of course, they ended up finding, no, there was no Title IX violation. Everything was fine. Which is ridiculous, but, you know, we kind of anticipated that was the direction that they would go. But we also filed a complaint with the Federal Department of Education and their Office of Civil Rights. And so what we're pushing for now is for, you know, the federal administration to pay attention to what's happening in Massachusetts and hopefully add this to their list of investigations and enforcement actions as they seek to get schools across the country to uphold Title IX.
1: You know, a lot of parents, Lewis, they don't have the money. I mean, we pay all this money in taxes. We send our kids to government schools. It's another example, though, all those people that believe in this Green New Deal, cradle to grave, womb to the tomb, and everything's going to be free, and the government's going to provide daycare and even babysitting services on date night, and, you know, free buses and guaranteed, you know, government jobs and guaranteed government salaries and guaranteed government healthy food and Medicare for all, or guaranteed health care, guaranteed retirement, guaranteed. Nobody's ever given a price tag to all of that. And meanwhile, the government fails. We spend more per capita on education than any country in the industrialized world, with the worst result. Our government schools have failed spectacularly. Now we're at a point when we're not even protecting the kids. And I'm sure after you pay your state taxes in Massachusetts, which are pretty high, and you pay your federal taxes and you pay your FICA taxes and maybe put a little bit of money away for retirement and probably, I don't know what you do for a living. I'm assuming that sending your daughter to either a Christian school or a Catholic school or a public school where this wouldn't occur, I'm guessing it's not an option for you. Which, by the way, is the case for many parents, if not most parents in the country. Am I wrong?
2: No, not at all. It's a financial burden to be able to pull your children out and stick them in private school or even homeschool, right? If you have a parent that's working, you know, 6 a.m. to 6 p.m. to make ends meet, well, with all the taxes that we pay here in the community. You know, we expect our school systems in this country to be A1 in the world. And they missed the target. They missed their point. And we need to get a federal investigation down into these little rural areas and down into these small towns and have them comply and start changing the policies per federal law. And they're hiding. They're holding. They're grasping for straws. But we need to pull those straws for them and show them that the parents, and we're not going to take it. We're not going to take it. We can't have this happening to our children. You know, we depend.
1: Is it a fair statement to say you and your wife don't have another option? That this is it, the government school, that you just can't afford a private school and you don't have the ability because you're out working every day. You don't have the ability to homeschool your daughter. Is that a fair statement?
2: It's a fair statement. It's a fair statement. And for many families in the Commonwealth of Massachusetts, this state has some of the highest taxes. And it's very difficult for people to accommodate their children in that way. You know, we trust these people. We send them to school for six hours a day to take care of them like they were their own. And they neglect that. They're too busy trying to push these ideologies and stuff on the children. And it's not fair. It's not fair.
1: Well, what about President Trump, who declared it's the official policy of the U.S. government that there are only two sexes, male and female? I'm asking Sam, your attorney, this. You know, what about the president banning federal funding, sponsorship, promotion of chemical or surgical mutilation of minors, or, you know, ending DEI programs in the military and elsewhere, or, you know, ending the, quote, un-American indoctrination of school children by terminating federal support for gender ideology and equity curricula? The president has done all of that. And the president ending unfair, demeaning practices, forcing women to compete against biological men. I mean, does any of this come into play legally, considering the president has done that since he got back in office?
3: Yeah, I think those were all great steps in the right direction. I think the problem is when you get down to kind of the nitty-gritty details, we need enforcement action against these schools, because a lot of these schools in these blue states like Massachusetts, they just ignore executive orders. They ignore what the president's saying until they're forced by a court or by an executive agency through enforcement action to actually scrap these policies and to protect the privacy and dignity of their female students. So that's really what we're looking for here, is for the Department of Education, the Department of Justice to come in and tell.
1: I don't mean to interrupt you only because of the constraints of time. But, I mean, are you getting any positive feedback that they're taking your case seriously and they're paying attention to this?
3: We know that they have opened a case file for our case. We're working on, you know, getting attention on our case. That's why it's great to come on shows like this and have your listeners here and, you know, petition for cases like this to be heard. We know that they have a lot on their plate right now because there's so many places across the country that are experiencing these same issues. But we're very hopeful that the department will take a close look and open an investigation into our case.
1: All right, quick break. Right back. We'll continue more with Sam Whiting. He's legal counsel for Massachusetts, the Liberty Legal Center. Louis Rivera, a father, his 9-year-old daughter, I mean, unbelievable story about she's in the girl's bathroom and a biological man is opening the door and looking at her going to the bathroom and the school doesn't care. More on the other side, your calls, reaction to it, much more. 800-941-SEAN.
0: 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Now, what else can we come up with to piss off the left? Keep it locked right here for all the latest news and information.
1: Now, we all see the rise of anti-Semitism worldwide. 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The people of Israel, they continue to pay the price. 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Now, thankfully, our friends at the International Fellowship of Christians and Jews, they are working every day in Israel and around the world, providing security, emergency assistance, humanitarian assistance, food, critical care for the elderly. 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Heroes like U.S. Navy Chief Cryptologic Technician Shannon Kent. Now, Shannon's service was inspired by the 9/11 attacks. Shannon served multiple tours in Iraq and Afghanistan. Now, tragically, she lost her life in a suicide bomb attack in Syria. This being the 25th anniversary year of 9/11, her sacrifice does remind us of the very high cost, the lasting impact of that day. Shannon left behind her husband, Joseph, and their two young sons. And the Tunnel to Towers Foundation, because of your generosity, was able to pay off the Kent's family mortgage, giving her and her family the security of knowing their home is theirs forever. Your donation is critical. It makes all the difference. Maybe you have a car, maybe you have land. Donate $11 a month. Just go to their website, the letter T, the number 2, the letter T.org today.
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7: We've all been caught up in red tape, waiting on paperwork, approvals, or signatures, but the phrase started out far more literal. For centuries, governments across Europe tied important legal documents with bright red ribbon. In Spain, as early as the 1500s, royal decrees were bound in red tape to mark them as official state business. Britain later adopted the practice, and by the 1700s, court records and parliamentary papers were physically wrapped and sealed with red ribbon. The color made government documents easy to identify and harder to tamper with. But as government expanded during the Industrial Revolution, so did the paperwork. More documents meant more ribbon and more delay. By the early 1800s, writers began using red tape sarcastically to describe bureaucratic slowdowns. Even novelist Charles Dickens complained about government offices buried in it. The ribbon eventually faded from use. The delays never did. Matt Murphy, Fox News.
8: Saving you money, I'm Hillary Barsky. Owning a home is more affordable than renting in a majority of U.S. counties, according to real estate analytics firm Adam. Its data show that buying is typically the most affordable long-term option. But as the housing market keeps setting new record high prices quarter after quarter, affording the initial investment becomes increasingly challenging. When determining whether to buy a home, you have to factor in inspection fees, closing costs, moving expenses, maintenance and repairs, homeowners association fees, taxes, and insurance. In terms of location, home ownership was the most affordable option in the Midwest and South, according to Adam's study, while renting was the better option in the Northeast and West. And keep in mind, home ownership generally becomes the cheaper option in areas with fewer rental properties. Even though owning a home can be more affordable than renting, the Adams study also showed that housing prices climbed faster than rents in more than two-thirds of U.S. counties last year. Saving you money, Hillary Barsky, Fox News.
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0: All right, our final moments with Sam Whiting and Luis Rivera. Sadly, Luis's daughter, who was 9 years old, goes to the bathroom. They had already complained about a biological male in the in women's bathrooms. And it's really remarkable that nobody seems to care. And the school is not doing a thing to protect them. Although Donald Trump did put in place very specific statutes, as we've been talking about, against such a thing. So I think that they might get some help from the DOJ, and I'm hoping, and I'll explain that in a minute. Well, let me ask you this. Harmeet Dhillon and Leo Terrell are friends of mine. Have you contacted either one of them, you know, heading up the Civil Rights Division of the DOJ? Have you talked to them?
1: We have not had any direct contact with them, but we have had contact with individuals inside the Department of Education.
0: I'll tell you what I'm going to do for both of you. Linda, I want you to help me pull this off, if you don't mind. Sam and Lewis, stay on the line, and yep. I am going to contact Leo 2.0 Terrell, who's a very dear friend. Harmeet Dhillon is serious about her job, and we will make them both keenly aware of who you are, what this case is about, and see if we can't spur some type of involvement to protect, you know, in your case, Lewis, your little 9-year-old daughter. This is completely unacceptable. It's just wrong on so many different levels. And again, it's like a topic I never thought when I started in radio that I'd ever be talking about. It's insane. So if you guys stay on the line, we'll get that information to you and we'll make the introduction. Okay. I hope that helps.
2: Thank you, Sean. Appreciate your time.
1: Thank you so much.
0: You bet. My pleasure. 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
0: You know, we have a lot of issues. I have said that what Biden, Harris, Mayorkas did for the 4 years they were lying to the country and saying the border's closed, border's secure, was the most preventable national security disaster in our history. I have said repeatedly that all of the people that are murdered and raped, all the children that are molested, all the drugs that are brought in because of the cartels, any act of terror, because we have over 12 million unvetted illegals from over 200 countries, including known terrorists. They've not been able to get all of them. They've gotten a lot of people, and they are deporting them. But they're doing it. It's an uphill battle because Democrats are protecting people. Not only are they protecting people, they won't cooperate with ICE. They look at ICE as the enemy. I mean, look how extreme it got in Minnesota with, you know, Tampon Tim, who wants to put feminine hygiene products in boys' bathrooms. Remember, he wanted to give taxpayer-funded college scholarships to illegals in the state of Minnesota. And then, of course, we recently gives a pardon to an illegal immigrant convicted of raping a 10-year-old girl multiple times. I mean, it gets worse and worse and worse. I mean, Gavin Newsom, we'll play this in a second, is out there bragging, I know I took a controversial stand and I'm providing health care for illegal immigrants. Well, what you're doing is aiding and abetting and putting your seal of approval on the law breaking people that didn't respect our laws, our borders, our sovereignty. That's what he's doing. Anyway, in a second, we'll be joined by Jim Jordan, who has now renewed his investigation into states whose governors, DAs can continue to illegally assist non-citizens. First, let's start with Mark Wayne Mullen, and then we'll get to Gavin.
1: 250,000 non-citizens registered to vote in just four states. Mind you, we have 46 other states. And just four states, we've identified 250,000 non-citizens registered to vote in California and Pennsylvania, New Jersey, and Nevada. We also worked with proactive states to identify 28,000 non-citizens on their voter rolls, plus 400,000 individuals that are still registered to vote that are deceased.
0: Now, this is, show governor, full-time podcaster, full-time ex-poster, full-time world traveler, full-time author that has his friends buy his book in bulk, Gavin Newsom, bragging over the fact that he provides health care and other benefits to illegals that don't respect our law, our borders, and our sovereignty. Listen to this.
2: In a controversial way, I'm not naive, and I'll take the grief. I said I'm committed to universal health care, and I meant it. The voters supported me on multiple occasions, and we delivered it regardless of pre-existing conditions, ability to pay, and immigration status.
0: Oh, and immigration status. Well, how is that not aiding and abetting and even rewarding illegal immigrant activity? And what would it do other than incentivize people to keep coming? Thank God, under President Trump, the border is now completely secure. They're letting nobody in. He is the chairman of the all-powerful, very important House Judiciary Committee. Jim Jordan of Ohio joins us to discuss his investigation into these states, these governors, these DAs that are illegally assisting non-citizens. They refuse to cooperate with the White House. We do have something called the Supremacy Clause, that federal laws are enforced by the federal government, not by state governments. And, you know, why are they never held accountable? Anyway, Jim Jordan, welcome back, sir.
4: Sean, good to be with you. Let me just pick up. You're so good, your introduction. Think about what they systematically set about to do. They let in 10 million illegal migrants. Then they create all over the country sanctuary jurisdictions, which makes it difficult to apprehend those illegal migrants when they commit another crime in addition to coming into the country illegally. And then third, they say, we're going to go after ICE agents. We're going to dox them, track them, harass them, spit on them, go after their family, all kinds of things they do. And the Democrats said, we're not going to pay them. So that's the big picture. And then when you think about how pervasive this sanctuary jurisdiction issue is, 18 cities, 11 states, three counties like Fairfax County, where Vistano is the DA, right there just outside of D.C. in Northern Virginia, and the District of Columbia, those areas represent almost a third of the population lives in a jurisdiction where the politicians tell local law enforcement, don't work with federal law enforcement when it comes to enforcing federal law. The dumbest policy I've ever seen. And of course, the final thing is, and this is where it's tragic, innocent people get killed because these soft on crime prosecutors in sanctuary jurisdictions treat illegal migrants who commit crimes. They take into account, we've seen the policy, we've seen the stuff, they take into account their immigration status and they release them to the street. And you have people get killed like Stephanie Mentor there in Fairfax County, by a guy that the police said he's going to do harm. He's stabbed numerous people. He's going to do harm. We shouldn't let, and they let him out and he killed Stephanie Miller. That's how bad this is. And it's so pervasive. And it's one of the crazy policies, again, of the crazy left, which now controls the Democrat Party.
0: All right. Explain, the Supreme Court now is allowing President Trump to clear up voter rolls. Let's get your take on that decision and what it means for the pending midterms.
4: Yeah, it's common sense. The court said the president's executive order makes so sense when you look at how post offices have to deal with mail-in ballots and other things. Just good common sense, consistent, frankly, with the common sense that's in the Save America Act that you shouldn't have, as the Secretary of Homeland Security, Mr. Mullen, Mark Wayne was just talking about. You can't have illegals on the voter registration rolls, illegals voting. Even Mikey Sherrill, the Democrat governor of New Jersey, said, yeah, we had several thousand people who were illegal, or non-citizens who were on the voter registration rolls, and some of them actually voted in elections, which is against the law. So this is all designed to give confidence, clarity, and security to our election process. President Trump is 100% right that this is just a good common sense thing to do.
0: Explain to me, like, for example, I brought up the case of Tim Walz and what he did to this illegal convicted of raping multiple times a 10-year-old little girl. How that is not blown up into a massive scandal controversy and there's no accountability for him. In my mind, that is one of the most disgustingly corrupt things I've ever seen any governor ever do. You know, I talked about the Democratic Party not standing for the family of Lake and Riley and Jocelyn Nungary and Rachel Morin when the president got reelected and gave his joint session speech when he got back into office. And they would not stand. Democrats sat on their hands for those families. They wouldn't stand and honor them and clap for them. They lost their children. This is not a red-blue issue. This is not liberal-conservative in terms of an issue. This is love and compassion for families that have suffered the worst consequences of this most preventable national security disaster.
4: Yeah, you're right. But the bottom line, they'd rather be against President Trump than be for common sense. And it's sad. You know, you think about this party. I said this the other day, Sean, the once great party of FDR and JFK is now anti-Israel, anti-Semitic, socialist, pro illegal migrant, pro men and women's sport. You could just keep going, and you know the list better than anyone. So that's what's become of a once great political party, and it's all about going after President Trump and being for all these crazy left wing DSA policies. That's what's going on here, and that's why they're not held to account. It's because so many people in their party are actually for that craziness, and it's I think it just underscores again how important this midterm election is, because it's really
0: it's really bad. All right. Can you explain to me what's going on in Ohio? Because I'm looking at these polls and Sherrod Brown, who was shown the door because he was such a leftist. If he got elected, the people in your great state of Ohio, the Buckeye State, I don't think they're for eliminating the Senate, no longer having the ability to choose our president, for packing the courts with leftist justices. Amnesty for illegals, abolishing our borders, abolishing ICE, ending deportation, defunding the Department of War, ending cash bail, abolishing prisons, police, the cradle to grave new green deal, even guaranteed government healthy food and guaranteed government babysitters for date night that want a wealth tax and public ownership of most corporations. We just know for a fact that Sherrod Brown is going to go along with the pressure of the dominant wing of that party, because everyone is bowing at the altar and kissing the ring of the DSA, which is growing by leaps and bounds. Why is this even a close race?
4: Well, you're right, and all that, and you're right about Sherrod Brown. He will go along with it because he's done it for you know, decades and decades in D.C.
0: Goes along. Yeah, but they threw him out. I mean, why would they go back to stupid?
4: Yeah, I don't think they are. I think John Huston is going to pull this out. I think Vivek is going to be our next governor. We got two big races there, not to mention all the congressional races and everything else down ticket. But I think we can do it. But I do think part of the concern is, and we have to understand this, that there's real costs for, you know, things cost a lot for young families who are trying to get started in life. We get that. We understand that. But the truth is those costs, those affordability concerns are there because of the Biden policies. I mean, frankly, President Trump is actually the inflation was on such a rapid increase. Costs were going up so much. President Trump has leveled that out and brought them down in some cases, but it's still too much. We need to understand that. But I think we also have to remind these voters, just like you did there, that if the left prevails, if they win, they're going to go in a crazy, crazy direction. And we need to make that. I was doing an event with a guy up in helping a colleague up in Michigan, and the guy hosting the event said, we need to understand that where the left wants to go, it can happen here, just like in Venezuela. Bad things, those kind of things. And it was interesting to hear this successful business guy say, we need to understand that's where the left would ultimately take us, and why it's so important that we not let them win.
0: Quick break, right back. More with Ohio Congressman, Chairman of the House Judiciary Committee, Jim Jordan, on the other side. Also, your calls coming up this Wednesday. It's 800-941 Sean, if you want to be a part of this program as we continue.
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0: All right, our final moments. Jim Jordan, Ohio, chairman of the House Judiciary Committee, is with us. Then your calls are coming up, 800-941-SHAWN, if you want to be a part of the program. How do you analyze, you know, I think this is a midterm year unlike any other in the sense that we have never had a midterm election year where one party has become so extreme and radicalized like we currently have with the Democratic Party. Now, historically, historical trends are very clear, and that is that the party out of power loses seats in the House and Senate. There's been exceptions to it, but not many over the years. But I think these are uncharted waters. There's really anywhere from 25 to 30 House seats that are actually viewed as competitive. That's on the high side. And then we've got Senate seats, one in your great state of Ohio. Then we've got, of course, crazy El Sayed in Michigan. Then you got Iowa, and you have Alaska with their messed up rules, which is insane. New Hampshire seems to be a tight race right now. You got six-gender Tallarico, and God is non-binary. You got this Troy Jackson lunatic in Maine, who's Graham Plattner 2.0. I mean, how do you see this whole thing playing out? And what arguments should be made by the Republican Party?
1: No, I still think we're going to win. I think we're going to keep the House. We're going to keep the Senate. You're right. We got a lot of close races. We got approximately 70 days to make the case to the American people that we have done what we said.
0: 69, but who's counting?
1: Yeah, yeah. We've done that, and we need to remind them that if the left's dangerous policies prevail, what that means, the danger it means for the country. And I think that's the campaign. And frankly, one of the things I've been doing, I've been traveling all over the country helping colleagues and candidates. One of the things I've been doing is trying to remind Americans that we live in the greatest place ever. I mean, 250 years. I mean, Polly and I, my wife and I, we went to see the musical 1776 3 months ago. And it's an amazing show about those guys in Philadelphia that hot summer who wrote it down, put their names to it, declared to the world why it was appropriate and justified to start this experiment in liberty we call America. And how great this place is. And sure, we got problems. Sure, things cost too much, but it's still the greatest. Look at all those people who came here during the World Cup from all around the world who said, this place is amazing. It is. And we need to remind voters and remind Americans, we're fortunate to live in the greatest country ever. That's got to be part of our message too, while understanding we're going to bring down the cost. We're going to do those things and reminding them of what the left wants to do to this great country. That's the campaign, and we have to go make it in a telling, make that case. And if we do, well, I think we can win in Ohio and around the country.
0: I think it's the most important midterm that we've ever faced in our lifetime. And I've covered a lot of elections with you, by the way, and I've been on the campaign trail with you as well. Thank God people like you are out there. Congressman Jim Jordan, chairman of the House Judiciary Committee of Ohio. Thank you, sir. People in Ohio, please do not let Sherrod Brown go back to D.C. He will vote with the radical DSA. I promise you, he will capitulate, bow at their feet and their altar. Listen, one thing, you're so excited. So many people have dreams. And one of their dreams for a lot of people is they want to open a business. And before you can open those doors, you begin to go through the process of realizing you need this insurance and that one and this one and that one. 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
0: This is the best of the Sean Hannity Show. Don't forget, stay tuned for more right after the latest news right here on this. Now, we all see the rise of anti-Semitism worldwide. It's continuing to happen every single day. The people of Israel, they continue to pay the price. The threat to Jewish communities is almost nonstop. 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
8: All right, news roundup, information overload hour. Our toll-free number is 800-941-SEAN. If you want to be a part of this program, we touched on this briefly with Congressman Jim Jordan in the last hour, but this is very, very critical that we get a hold of integrity in our election system so that everybody can have confidence in election results. Now, both Democrats and Republicans over the years, they have complained bitterly that the system is rigged, that it's unfair, that an election was stolen, on and on and on. Now, I have gone through my checklist of what needs to be done over and over again. Voter ID, the SAVE Act would have been nice if we passed it. Proof of citizenship, yeah, add that to the list too. Signature verification, chain of custody controls for mail-in ballots. What does that mean? That the minute that the post office drops off a mail-in ballot, it's on a camera. It's stored in a room so people can tamper with it. You need updated voter rolls. You need the voter rolls swept of people that may be in this country illegally. We now have instance after instance, and we talked about this with Jim Jordan, of illegals that are actually not only registered but are actually voting. And so there's just too much corruption in the system. Now, with that said, there was a Supreme Court ruling on Monday where the ruling clears the way for the U.S. Postal Service to cross-check the distribution of mail-in ballots against citizenship information maintained by the Department of Homeland Security. The new rule could prevent the delivery of mail-in ballots in states that refuse to provide the required voter information to the DHS. The Trump administration, this is a huge win for Donald Trump. This is a huge win for election integrity. It's sad that this is what it takes, you know, a Supreme Court decision, but the U.S. Postal Service has now finalized this rule that could prevent the delivery of mail-in ballots in states that refuse to provide required voter information to the agency. Now, the policy would require that states share voter and ballot-related data with the U.S. Postal Service as part of new standards governing election mail-in to ensure that only citizens were receiving ballots. States that decline to comply could face restrictions on the Postal Service's acceptance and delivery of affected mail-in ballots. That rule, by the way, has been blocked ahead of the 2026 midterm elections because of a federal court injunction blocking its implementation. But in that changed Monday, because the 6-3 decision in the Supreme Court handed the president a significant legal victory, allowing enforcement of the president's executive order imposing these requirements on mail-in voting ahead of the November midterm elections. Justices lifted that lower court injunction that had, you know, been challenged in terms of provisions in 23 states that sued to block the order. Why would anyone sue? All right, joining us now, Gene Hamilton. He is the president of America First Legal, legal architect behind the president's executive orders. This is a big win for you. Number one, you've been a longtime friend of the program. Congratulations. And can you just unpack what this means, the significance, how many people may be impacted, how many states are impacted? And I think it adds so much integrity that is missing from our election system, which raises questions by Republicans and Democrats at different times in terms of the integrity of the outcome, the confidence in the outcome.
9: Well, Sean, everything you said is correct, which is to say
0: this is something that used to be universally accepted amongst Republicans and Democrats, that we need to protect the integrity of our election system, particularly when it comes to mailed-in ballots. Now, we have, of course, typical lawfare that has been engaged in. And so just setting the stage for the listeners at home, recall that the president issued an executive order earlier this year that directed the Department of Homeland Security, the Department of Justice, and the Postal Service to each engage in certain things to protect the integrity of our elections, particularly when it comes to mailed-in ballots. Now, two groups immediately sued. A group of Democratic-led states sued and said that this was all going to be completely illegal. Everything was going to be, you know, hair on fire type of procedures would ensue, and the Trump administration needed to be stopped. Also, another group, a nonprofit group, League of Women Voters, sued and made similar accusations as it applied to primarily and principally the Postal Service. So, on Monday night, the Supreme Court issued a stay. I skipped over a couple steps. District Court, of course, strikes things down, as you noted earlier. The appellate court says, yeah, I'm siding with the district court, and I'm saying that the Trump administration cannot implement anything that the president just directed. And finally, on Monday night, the Supreme Court came through and said, in fact, those lower court decisions were wrong, in fact, these things should be able to proceed as the president directed. Now, but let's unpack what that means. Unpack it just briefly. So all that the president did in that executive order is he directed DOJ to do certain things. So, for example, Department of Justice, you should prosecute, you should prioritize the prosecution of offenses related to election fraud. He directed the Department of Homeland Security to try to produce lists of verified citizens that states could use, wasn't going to force them to use it, but that they could use to ensure the integrity of their own voter rolls. And, of course, then directed the Postal Service to take certain measures that you described that would protect the security of the actual ballots themselves in the mail. So these are very common sense, reasonable things. And yet here you have this group of states and this a nonprofit organization come through and say, you know, the world is going to end if the president and his team can even start thinking about doing some of the things that the president has directed. And so what the Supreme Court said on Monday night was it was too soon. It was way too soon for any court to step in and stop the departments and agencies from actually starting to work on the things that the president told them to do, they had not been harmed yet. It was an order that required a bunch of logical inferences, which is that the departments would then do something illegal and that somehow that would then harm also these states. And the Supreme Court said, no, this is just not right. You guys might have a case another day. You might have another thing that you can bring soon, but not today. So that was Monday night. And then just earlier today, just recently, the district court in the other case, same judge, but the district court in the other case with the League of Women Voters just lifted her injunction of that case on related grounds based on the Supreme Court's decision. And again, said it's too soon for these cases to proceed.
8: So let me get into the weeds a little bit. And I don't want to make this confusing in any way for people that are listening to this, because this is so critical to election integrity. So we have confidence in results. If you look at the unsigned Supreme Court decision, for example, it was a 6-3 majority saying it's too soon for the courts to consider the state's challenge because the order has not yet been carried out, which means the states have not suffered any kind of injury that allows their lawsuit to move forward. Now, if you look at the three Democrats dissenting, for example, 23-page opinion, Justice Ketanji Brown Jackson accusing the majority of taking their eyes off the ball and then missing the government's actual objective to secure, et cetera, their effort, you know, to foment chaos in the November elections. By the way, by taking illegal immigrants off voter rolls when we know they're there in massive numbers, you know, how is that chaotic? That seems to me like a basic, simple, fundamental 101 integrity measure.
0: Yeah, Sean, look, it is the opposite of chaos. In fact, in my opinion, it is the restoration of order for our election systems. What the president is directing is for the chaos to end. The chaos that has resulted from the mass use of the mail to commit voter fraud. The chaos that has ensued from allowing illegal aliens to cast ballots in elections that should only be controlled and dictated by American citizens. And so this whole parade of horribles that these states and these nonprofit groups come in say that will happen are all just them trying to engage in more lawfare to stop the president, because they're the ones, in my opinion, who are benefiting from the fraud. They are the ones who are benefiting from the illegal aliens on the voter rolls casting their ballots, because they know which way that they are going to vote. They know which way they're going to vote, and it's always going to be in their favor. And that's why they're so adamant that this has to be stopped. These common sense security measures have to be stopped.
8: All right, quick break. We'll come right back. More on this Supreme Court decision on election integrity. It is critical. Gene Hamilton got the ball rolling. More with him on the other side. 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
18: App.

0: Hamilton, I mean, to his credit, he is the guy that put together the president's executive orders to unpack, you know, this and lead the way to the Supreme Court ruling on Monday on mail-in ballots. It is a huge win for election integrity. I gave you a list of the integrity measures that I have fought for. I've been giving this list out for a long time. You know, and Democrats, to be fair, Stacey Abrams felt that that the gubernatorial election she was in, that it was stolen from her. Hillary Clinton complained bitterly after losing to Donald Trump. And Donald Trump obviously has had issues involving the election system for a long time, and he's not been shy talking about it regularly. But the reality is, proof of citizenship, voter ID, signature verification, chain of custody controls, the cameras I'm talking about, proof of citizenship is so basic. I can't even believe we're discussing it. But then you need updated voter rolls. You need the voter rolls cleaned. You can't have dead people on it. You can't have illegals on it. Partisan observers watching the voting all day in every precinct. Partisan observers, any party that's on the ballot should have observers in every precinct. And then I would prefer to go to paper ballots. And a lot of countries had tried other systems and they all went back to paper ballots. And I would also like limits on early voting. I mean, you can vote 6-7 weeks early. There's so many things that can happen in that interim period that would impact people's votes. And I don't think people are voting with the full picture of what an election is going to evolve into.
1: Right. I mean, look, all of the measures that you just pointed out are rational, common sense measures that anyone who cared about the security and the integrity of the elections in their country would do. This is Democrats in the radical left act as though we're some aberration in the United States for wanting to have these things that many other parts of the world already employ in their election systems. And it takes everybody at home, it takes the American people stepping back and thinking for just a minute, hey, wait a second, these things are all common sense. I'm not the radical. The radicals are the one who are criticizing this. The radicals are the one who are suing to stop something so basic as ensuring that the piece of mail with an actual ballot that controls who gets to represent you in Washington, D.C., is in fact cast by the person who it was mailed to, and that it is not being used in some kind of massive mail fraud operation by people who are stuffing ballots and casting their votes for people for one particular party. So, Sean, everything you said is 100% right. It's exactly why things like the Save America Act would help this country in so many ways. It's why the president has been so committed to fighting for election integrity in this country. And there's only one reason why anyone would oppose any of this, and it's because they benefit from the fraud.
0: Anyway, Gene Hamilton, you did an amazing job here. I mean, you got the ball rolling to get us to this point. This happening before this midterm is critical to me. The fact that Republicans now are bringing some integrity to the system, in many cases, even in spite of themselves, but Democrats want no integrity measures, is amazing. And, you know, let's watch this unfold. Anyway, Gene Hamilton, great job. 800-941-SEAN, our number. You want to be a part of the program. You know, look, most of us, we're just simply guessing our way through our health. We're all into health, wellness, fitness, nutrition, longevity. I mean, the world of medicine is changing every single day, but we're guessing too much. What foods to eat, what supplements to take, vitamins to take. The truth is that every single person has a unique fingerprint and unique DNA. Everybody's different. You know, why do some foods affect some people differently? 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
13: QR codes. They seem to be everywhere. Short for quick response, the two-dimensional barcodes can store a variety of data. Unlike traditional barcodes, which are read in a single line, QR codes are read in both horizontal and vertical directions, allowing them to hold much more information. QR codes were invented in 1994 by the Japanese company Denso Wave, a subsidiary of Toyota. They were initially designed to track car parts in factories more efficiently than traditional barcodes. The goal was to create a code that could be read quickly and hold complex information. Today, the use of QR codes has spread far beyond the automotive industry. You'll find them on product packaging, restaurant menus, advertisements, and even event tickets. They can be scanned with a smartphone camera or QR reader to process a payment, connect you with Wi-Fi, or take you to a specific website. Matt Murphy, Fox News.
14: Fox on Tech. 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DoorDash, one of the world's leading food delivery and ordering apps, announces the debut of an artificially intelligent chatbot that takes your order. They call it Ask DoorDash, and it is designed to end the need for scrolling through restaurant options and menus. Now the platform says you can just tell the chatbot what you're in the mood to eat. But it goes beyond your dinner desires. The chatbot will also work with grocery orders, even allowing users to upload photos or paste links to recipes for the AI to arrange for you to buy ingredients and have them delivered. The move by DoorDash to such a chatbot further demonstrates the push for agentic AI, that is, AI working on your behalf. Ask DoorDash is so far only available in select cities and on their iOS app, but they will roll it out more widely in the coming weeks. With Fox on Tech, I'm Eben Brown, Fox News.
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0: All right, 25 now till the top of the hour. Wow, I just heard statements from the defense attorney, this guy Reddington, it just pissed me off. We're going to get to that. And my dear friend Nancy Grace, I think has one of the best prosecutorial and a perspective that nobody else has, because she herself lived through a horrible experience losing her fiance when she was 19. We're going to get her perspective here in just a minute. Want to remind you that there's a lot of evil in this world. There just is. This case, you know, strangling three kids, sending the husband out, that's not premeditated, really. That's evil. Now, whether or not the jury decides it's worthy of first degree murder, that's going to be on them. The judge opening the door to lesser charges, second degree murder, manslaughter. All right. All true or not criminally responsible. The insanity verdict. But there's evil. And sometimes there's only one option. That's the lethal option. But there's so much evil. Maybe there's an instance where you don't need to go to the lethal option, but you need to protect yourself and your family. Now, that's where the incredible technology of BYRNA.com comes in. It's part of my everyday personal safety security strategy. I hope you make it yours to keep you and your family safe. Please look at the videos online and make it a part of your everyday safety security strategies. Unfortunately, there is evil. Let me play, and then we're going to be joined by the one and only Nancy Grace. Let me play for you what I believe is the most outrageous statement made by the defense attorney in the Lindsey Clancy trial, and it really pisses me off, and see if it makes you as angry as it's making me.
22: I asked you this morning, Mr. Reddington, what you hope to convey in the closing. You didn't really have an answer.
23: I hope to convey that I truly, you know, care and love. I love her. She's just such a marvelous, sweet, innocent person. She's just amazing and so strong and just trying so hard to get up from, she's just been beat down for 3.5 years, and she feels that she's had a fair trial with the judge, and the jury's been very attentive, and all we can do is hope for the best.
22: You may not answer this, about the women that support her, do you want to say, has she said anything about women raising postpartum psychosis?
23: She's very concerned, especially as a labor and delivery nurse, she's very concerned about women's rights, the fact that women are pretty much marginalized. I think it's readily apparent the DSM is a joke. I couldn't get into the social implications in the trial, understandably, but if the United States would take a lesson from Europe, Belgium, England, France, Peru, a lot of these countries, they take care of their women that have psychosis, keep them with their babies. They don't rip the babies away from them and put the women in jail where we do.
0: Lindsey Clancy, such a marvelous, sweet, innocent person. She's just amazing. And Clancy is very concerned about women's rights. She's also a nurse. You know, there is a practice, and I don't know if it's relevant here, called doctor shopping, where people, when you look at all the different medications she had, I think 30 prescriptions, and 13 in particular. She's a nurse that would know that drugs can interact with each other. I don't think that works in her favor in any way. I think the issue of premeditation becomes very real because she sent her husband out of the home before she then, you know, went about one after another, one by one by one, and strangled Cora, Dawson, and Callan. You don't hear those words a lot in the legacy media, but she did that. Do I think postpartum depression is real? Yeah. Do I think that the prosecution had effective expert witnesses, especially at the end of this case, that said, sorry, she knew what she was doing, including FBI experts? Anyway, the person that I trust on all issues, one of the people I trust on the legal side, is Greg Jarrett, and people like Paul Mora on the absolute prosecution side versus the defense analysis. There's only one person to go to. It's our friend Nancy Grace from Fox One, and a friend and colleague of mine. I know I'm taking you away from your family for a brief time here, and you're going to join us on TV tonight. My apologies up front, but I have to know what you're thinking about what happened today. Closing arguments by both the defense and the prosecution. I didn't think it would happen this quickly. They gave an hour for it. They got jury instructions. The judge opened up lesser charges of second-degree murder and or manslaughter, so it's not just either first-degree or not criminally responsible. I want your thoughts on all of it.
1: Well, number one, thank you for inviting me. This is a topic very near to my heart because I am a mother of two, which has changed my world. I never thought I could be as happy as I have been in the last 18 years raising my children. My alter identity as a felony prosecutor, where I represent people like Dawson, Callan, and Cora. So I must say, I am not torn about this case because the law is clear. Whether we like the law or not, the law is, if you had intent to kill, you are responsible. She had intent. And this is why I say that. This does not bring me joy, Sean. It does not bring me joy. And I have seen people that I truly believed were insane, and I did not want them in with GP general population at all. That is not justice. That is cruel torture. She sent her husband away from the home, much like Andrea Yates did. She sent him to a restaurant. They had never gotten takeout from there before because it was too far away. There and to the pharmacy at night. She sent him away as soon as he left, and she admits, although the internet is alive, people attack me in Walmart about, why aren't you admitting Patrick Clancy did this? Because he didn't. He did not do it. It's proven forensically, digitally, he did not do it. Accepted. Whatever you like him or hate him, don't care. He didn't do these murders. Period. She systematically herded the children into the basement, then one by one put them face down and strangled them with her own elastic exercise bands. Many people scream, her fingerprints were not on there. Okay, right. When you pull a rubber band, you smear your fingerprints. Think about it. Her DNA, however, was on the elastic bands. So let's just clear that up right now. One of the children, Dawson, tried to get away. He was found in his father's office, also in the basement. The systematic strangling of the children, as you know, Sean, intent can be formed in the twinkling of a moment, the blink of an eye, the time it takes to pull a trigger, much less the time it takes you to herd your children into the basement. Three of them, three tots. Have you ever taken a tot through the airport, much less two or three, herding them into the basement and systematically strangling them dead till they turned purple, till their necks were abnormally small, too small to even hold up a head, the bands were pulled so tightly That's intent. She knew what she did was wrong and tried to jump out of a window. Why did she try to jump out of a window? Because she knew what she had just done was horribly, horribly wrong. Do I like the scenario? No. It's like a dirt sandwich in my mouth. But this is what happened. That's what happened. And we cannot turn away from the fact. And that is what I would tell the jury. I want to turn away. I don't like delivering this closing statement. It's like acid to the touch. But this is the truth, and you must confront it because you have taken an oath to do the right thing. Now, what may the jury do? They may do jury nullification. They may say, screw you and the horse you rode in on. I'm not putting her in jail, and find her NGBRI, not guilty by reason of insanity. What will that mean? Well, it depends. Look at Andrea Yates. She murdered her children, and she's still in a mental facility today. Then you've got, on the other end of the spectrum, Deanna Lacey. She murdered her children, left one brain damaged for life. She did a few years in a mental facility, and she walked free, and she is living amongst us now. So it really depends on what happens once she's in a mental facility. She could walk in 5 years or not. That's what's happening. They'll either follow the law and convict her on murder one, which is life without parole, or they will give her NGBRI, not guilty by reason of insanity. I have tried insanity cases. The kicker to insanity cases, Sean, is the perp admits they did it. All this business about it was really Patrick Clancy. It's not. She stood up in court, like Brian Koberger, and said, I did it. But in her case, she said, but I was insane. There. That's the law. Those are the choices.
0: You know, we did a long podcast, and I find the hardest interviews to do. And I interviewed on the podcast also the parents of one of the victims in the Koberger case. It kills me. Mm-hmm. And I taped another recent podcast where somebody lost their child. And you told this whole story. You were 19 years old. You were engaged to be married, and that your fiance was murdered. And I just sat there. You know, I knew the story. But to hear it from a friend, it's the hardest thing to hear from anybody you're interviewing. You know, I wouldn't mind. I'm willing to listen to the arguments. But the idea, the first thing she does when she wakes up after the whole thing is wants a lawyer. The fact that she's a nurse, I don't think helps her in this case. She should have been more responsible for her medical care. I don't care that she was using different doctors with drugs that interact with each other. She had knowledge that most people don't have. I do believe that postpartum depression is real, but I also was really swayed in rebuttal by the prosecution witnesses that says she knew what the hell she was doing, as evidenced by, you know, the premeditation factor that you brought up of sending the husband out to the store. And then the whole process of it. So I'm thinking what the judge did today is the judge realized this is an emotionally charged case capturing the attention of the nation, and threw them a lifeline to thread the needle, knowing how hard it is to get 12 people to agree on anything. Am I wrong?
1: You're absolutely right. Much has been made of the women congregating outside of the courthouse, all dressed in different shades of pink and coral. And much has been made of that. But you know what? This is America. You can protest. You can even burn our beloved flag, and that's okay. So if these women want to bring attention to postpartum depression and postpartum psychosis, I say bring it on. We need attention to that. Sean, I remember having the twins, and one would be up at 12:30, 1:30, 3:30, and 4:30, and I would be up at 5. Sometimes I would be swinging them in bucket swings at 4:45 in the dark behind our church. Because we were up, I was so tired and had to go back to work at HLN a month early of my maternity leave. I was literally seeing stars. It was like explosions with my eyes wide open. I get it. Combined with extreme depression, the statistics are interesting. And, of course, statistics are not allowed in as evidence. But only 1 to 2 per 1,000 of women with postpartum depression have postpartum psychosis. Also, when you have auditory hallucination, not that you think you see your great-great-grandma in the door, but no, an auditory hallucination is much more extreme, an extreme form of mental illness. She said a male voice told her she had to kill the children. When you have this type of psychosis, it doesn't just come and go, like the Twinkie defense. No. Auditory hallucinations usually come for a period of time, weeks if not months, ordering you to do an evil deed. And they stay with you after the deed. Her psychosis only lasted, what, 20 minutes? I've never heard of that. And I prosecuted a lot of cases. So to me, that stood out as a very curious fact that it's hard for me to believe, knowing what I know about psychosis. It doesn't just come in the blink of an eye and then leave, like Tinkerbell out the window. No, it's not like that. So
0: let me lean on you, because I've got 20 seconds left, and you've been so gracious to come on, and we'll have more with you tonight on Hannity. How do you see this verdict coming down, if you had to give your best professional opinion?
1: Well, I've been wrong 2 times before. Well, calling verdicts anyway. I've been wrong a lot more than that, but I say they're going to follow the law.
0: The one and only Nancy Grace. We really appreciate you, Nancy. And I know you're with your beautiful children. Please send my best. We'll see you tonight on Hannity. We are on official verdict watch in this Lindsey Clancy case. We're going to look at the legal aspect and the criminal aspect of it with Paul Morrow and Greg Jarrett on the other side of this. You know, and there's huge developments in the WNBA. We still have scheduled Enes Kanter Freedom. Maybe starting a big lawsuit. He'll tell us about that on the other side as well. Get your calls in, 800-941-SEAN.
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0: Hey, don't forget, catch the best of the Sean Hannity Show every weekend right here on this station. And while you're running errands and doing chores or just relaxing, hey, make sure you are listening to the best of the Sean Hannity Show every week right here on this station. Now, we all see the rise of anti-Semitism worldwide. 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The people of Israel, they continue to pay the price. 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
9: A shootout in South Carolina. I'm Chris DeMeo, Fox News. A gunfight in Columbia leaves one police officer dead and another.

0: Parts of the southeast are facing a flood threat this weekend. Sunday, a flash flood threat will be present in sections of Louisiana, Alabama, Georgia, Mississippi, and Florida. The threat will persist into Monday. And search and rescue efforts are still ongoing in Nepal as the death toll from this week's catastrophic flooding has risen to over 600. On Friday, Rebecca Bundum reported from Kathmandu that rescuers are facing logistical challenges, including poor visibility and a shortage of helicopters.
1: Several countries have offered assistance in terms of rescue operations, and that's very understandable, especially given the fact that there are hundreds of foreign travelers from many countries that are missing.
0: Officials in the Himalayan country say over 2,500 people, including dozens of Americans and other foreigners, remain missing, and that the residents of an entire village that, quote, seemed to have been washed away are in dire need of support. I'm Jim Forbes.
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5: You've probably heard the phrase, drink the Kool-Aid, to mean going along with something without questioning it. But what's the actual origin of that saying? It traces back to 1978, when the leader of the People's Temple in the South American nation of Guyana orchestrated a mass suicide by persuading his followers to drink a flavored beverage laced with cyanide. The beverage wasn't actually Kool-Aid, it was a similar drink called Flavor-Aid. But since Kool-Aid was more familiar, that's the name that stuck. The phrase drink the Kool-Aid caught on in media coverage of the event and later became shorthand for accepting an idea or plan, often without thinking it through. Before that, Kool-Aid was already a cultural reference thanks to Tom Wolfe's 1968 book, The Electric Kool-Aid Acid Test. Today, people use drink the Kool-Aid in all kinds of situations, from politics to business, but usually to criticize others for their blind loyalty. Matt Murphy, Fox News.
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8: A police officer killed. I'm Deborah Valentine, Fox News. South Carolina law enforcement officials are investigating a deadly officer-involved shooting that took place in Columbia. Fox's Marianne Rafferty has the latest.
9: Police in South Carolina are investigating a shooting that killed an officer and left another hurt. It happened this morning in the state's capital, Columbia. Police say it started with a domestic dispute involving a man who was under a restraining order. Officers later found him at the park where gunfire was exchanged. The suspect was also killed.
8: Police Chief W.H. Skip Holbrook says two officers were injured, one has died.
10: Two Columbia police officers were involved and injured in an officer-involved shooting while investigating a reported domestic violence dispute. And it's with heartbreak

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1: Hey, welcome back. The title track of Ozzy Osbourne's 2020 album, Ordinary Man, pairing the Prince of Darkness with Elton John on vocals and piano.

0: Search and rescue efforts in Nepal continue as the death toll from last week's catastrophic flooding is now over 700. Officials in the Himalayan country say about 2,500 people, including dozens of Americans and other foreigners, remain missing and over 200 have been injured. The flooding happened Wednesday when the collapse of a glacier sent a wall of water rushing through a mountain town near the Chinese border. And the leaders of the Seneca Nation are calling for President Trump to rescind his executive order to rename Lake Ontario as Lake America. Lisa Carton has this story.
1: President J. Conrad Seneca said Friday the name change violated the terms of a 1794 treaty between Native Americans and the U.S. government. He called the move irresponsible in a statement, noting the original treaty was signed by President George Washington to establish a commitment to peace. Canadian Prime Minister Mark Carney and New York Governor Kathy Hochul also condemned the renaming effort. I'm Lisa Carton.
0: And I'm Jim Forbes.
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6: 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Over 20% of Americans are likely to put off creating a debt payoff program, according to NerdWallet. But there are steps you can now take to lower interest payments as you work toward paying down your balance. Financial planners say the first is to forgive yourself and then make a plan. You might have been making minimum payments, and while that approach allows you to avoid late fees, it still keeps you trapped in debt for a much longer time. If you can shift your spending even slightly, you may be able to afford bigger payments. One idea is to temporarily limit contributions to retirement accounts, or for more income, perhaps you can take on a side hustle or get a roommate. You can also lower interest rates by calling your credit card company and just asking, or look into balance transfer credit cards, or perhaps explore a loan consolidation. A home equity loan or line of credit can also provide lower interest financing, but be aware that you can possibly lose your home if you can't pay off your debt going forward. Saving you money, Hillary Barsky, Fox News.
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1: Hey, welcome back. Before he became a country megastar, Chris Stapleton was the original lead singer of The Steel Drivers. And he co-wrote this song, Midnight Train to Memphis, and then later recorded a much heavier electrified version for his 2017 album, From a Room, Volume 2. More than 2,000 marine animals from 15 species were caught on camera in a stunning feeding frenzy just 130 miles off Cape Cod. Scientists flying over the Northeast Canyons and Seamounts Marine National Monument spotted nearly 1,800 dolphins, along with endangered fin and humpback whales and even a rare blue whale. The animals had converged on the underwater canyons and seamounts, likely chasing huge concentrations of squid and krill. But the spectacular gathering comes with a warning. Commercial fishing restrictions in the protected area were rolled back earlier this year, raising concerns about the future of this vital feeding ground. For researchers, the scene was a powerful reminder of just how much wildlife depends on this hidden ocean habitat and how vulnerable it could be. And if you want to read more about this shocking gathering of predators and this feeding frenzy, check it out in the news section up at coasttocoastam.com. That's nothing compared to the feeding frenzy we had for dinner tonight, wasn't it? How about that, Adam? All right, he's shaking his head. All right, just a little programming note coming up on the next Coast to Coast AM. I'll be diving into two mysteries where the deeper you look, the stranger they get. In the first half, author and former criminal psychology professor Peter Sacco takes us inside a terrifying 1970 Ontario poltergeist case that made headlines around the world and why and what it's like living in one of Canada's most notoriously haunted regions. And then, in the second half, Citizen D has actually made crop circles. But what he experienced convinced him there may be much more going on than people with boards and rope and strange lights and missing time, synchronicities, apparitions, even apparent distortions of reality itself. Poltergeists, crop circles, and phenomena that refuse to behave by the rules. That's Coast to Coast AM on Sunday night into Monday morning with your guest host, Richard Serrett. All right, when we come back, questions and comments for the first Jason, Ari Lehman, right here on Coast to Coast AM.
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0: Ari Lehman stays with us. The first Jason from Friday the 13th, way back in 1988. Before the break, I was talking about the fans and the loyalty of horror fans. I mean, you know, there are Star Trek festivals and, you know, science fiction festivals and Comic-Con and so forth. But my understanding is that the horror fan is just a completely different animal, like the loyalty and the warmth and so forth. It almost sounds like a contradiction. You know, you're thinking about a horror film and the way these fans just the adoration, you know, for the villains and the actors and so forth. What's your experience with the fans at these horror film conferences and so forth?
1: It's an amazing community, Richard. Thank you for recognizing that. I think one of the things is it's about the horror stories, you know, when we're all going through it together and we survive it together. There's like, if you look at one of the greatest horror films, it was made for TV. That was Stephen King's It. Okay. It was a made for TV starring the great Tim Curry. So what was it? They had to create that circle of friends, if you recall. Okay. It's all about, and many horror films are about that, how the only way they're going to survive this monster is by that circle of friends that come together. So I think, I often say that to families, you know, I say a family that scares together stays together. You know, like if we can go through that attack of Jason Voorhees, you know,
0: well put.
1: In a movie theater.
0: All right. Let's go to the phones.
1: It's fun. And I think that it's a bonding thing too.
0: Well put. Let's start with a wild card line. Lewis is in Pennsylvania. Lewis, welcome to Coast. Go ahead.
2: Hello, Richard. Thank you for taking my call. I know that you know, George Dory and George Knapp, all have journalism backgrounds. The reason I bring that up is next month there's a film coming out called Primetime, and it's all about, you know, Chris Hansen, Robert Pattinson plays the part, and, you know, about when he did that show To Catch a Predator with Dateline. And I just thought he'd be a good guest on your show, Chris Hansen. And that's just a suggestion.
0: All right, appreciate that. Do you have a question for Ari Lehman?
2: Yeah. First of all, I always thought, I don't know why I thought this, but talk about the Mandela effect. I thought for some reason that Lee Curtis was in Halloween, Friday the 13th, and I was wrong. I just looked up in my Malton book now, but, you know, Malton's movie guide, I was wrong about that. And I think Ari get a kick out of this one. I saw a gentleman at a restaurant one time. He was about 6'3". He had a hockey jersey on. He was about 300 pounds. It was the number 13 in the back. He had a Voorhees for the name. And when he turns around, he had a hockey mask in the front. I just thought Harry get a big kick out of that. But my question for Harry is this. I thought the first Friday the 13th was the best one. The only one that I could even think of in my mind right now that I thought was any good beside that, the franchise, was Jason Takes Manhattan. And that's my question for Ari. Which one does he think was the best one, you know, besides the first one?
0: That's okay, a tough one, you, Ari. Thank you, Lewis. That's a tough one.
1: That's a great question. And, yeah, I see that Primetime thing does look really interesting. You know, I don't want to be biased. I love all the Jasons and all the versions. But in my opinion, the one that I found that I just dig a lot is Part 7. Part 7, which is Kane Hodder's first appearance as Jason Voorhees. John Buechler was the director, who was a special effects guy. So the special effects are fantastic. In fact, we need a full director's cut of that, although I don't know if that's possible at this point. But, someone else would have to do it. But because, sadly, John Buechler passed away. But I love Part 7, okay, because you've got psychic Tina, who's a foil to Jason, and, it's got some great stuff in it. So there you go. And Terry Kaiser plays the psychologist in that one.
0: All right, thank you. First-time caller, Chris is in Death Valley, California. Chris, welcome to Coast. Go ahead, you're on the air.
3: Thank you so much, Richard, and I just want to say that the work that you do and George Knapp and all the other hosts, and above all, George Norrie does a service for everybody, and I really appreciate that.
0: Thank you, Chris.
3: Yeah, so my question for Ari is that I know I got to see a film called Clown Motel When Spirits Arise that was done by Joe Kelly. And a lot of that work was done in at the Clown Motel in Tonopah. And I was going to ask if you had any stories that you wanted to share while you were staying there.
1: Wow. Thank you for asking. Yes, I play Saikan the Clown in a wild indie romp Clown Motel. And the original version of that, see now, if you go out to Tonopah, they have this amazing hotel that, because it was next to a famous cemetery, which is wonderfully filled with ghosts, and so are the hotels in Tonopah, which is just a great place to go to. So they had decided to cheer it up by calling it the Clown Motel and putting all kinds of clown decorations there. And of course that just made it more creepy, and it became a cult site where people would bring all these clowns to. And so the first version was at that motel, and oh my God, it was incredible to be there, because okay, now they've modernized it a bit. I mean, quite a bit. So it's been kind of all cleaned up, but, and the man that ran it was an old cowboy hero. And so one night they said, okay, you've got to sleep in the Winnebago, okay, you know, because for whatever reason we were shooting really early in the morning, or maybe I decided to do so. And I remember I was just overlooking that cemetery all night long, you know, and wow. So that cemetery is where, okay, there had been a mining disaster and a terrible fire. And so, of course, there all the spirits are there. And it's an old Wild West-looking cemetery that everybody's got to visit there, the Clown Motel in Tonopah.
0: All right, Chris in Death Valley, thank you for the call. Ari, you mentioned your co-star who played your mom in the movie, who sadly passed
1: Betsy
0: away.
1: Betsy Palmer.
0: Yeah, Betsy Palmer. She came to you after she passed on. Tell me about that.
1: Oh my gosh, so many times, my thing is that emotions are the contact. I think that we can find all the ghosts, we can find all the aliens, we can find who built the pyramids by using our feelings. I'm convicted of that, okay? And every time with Betsy, it's emotions. I sense her presence emotionally, and it's very often because, you know, I'm traveling a lot, and I'll be in a hotel room in the middle of the night, you know, it's just me and she's there. And it's very often when I'm going through something, like in the past when she would call me and tell me, she always knew when I was going through something. And, you know, she would always tell me to, she would say, knock them dead and leave them writhing in the aisles. She said, F Hollywood, don't do that. Stick with your band. She's always been telling me to be as much myself as possible, and don't let, you know, those other sort of entities mold me. Because, you know, Betsy was, she was doing theater her whole life. She was on Broadway. She was in Gigi. She was in a movie with Henry Fonda and Jack Lemmon called Mr. Roberts about the Navy. She kept doing dinner theater up into her 80s. Oh my God, she could memorize everything, and she was so punctual. Just an amazing, amazing person. And she, we are so blessed that she was in Friday the 13th. But I particularly am super blessed because, you know, one of the things is she being a vegetarian and myself being a vegetarian, we would end up eating together a lot and, you know, maybe sharing a bottle of wine, and she would tell me stories about everything. I mean, she lived with James Dean for 2 months in New York City and did live television with him.
0: That's remarkable.
1: To know her was to touch the golden era of Hollywood.
0: Well, you were very lucky to have that connection, and it sounds like you still have that connection. Let's grab another quick call here. East of the Rockies, Sue is in North Carolina. Sue, welcome to Coast. Good morning.
4: Yeah, hello. What a great topic. I was wondering, the three that really impacted me was, of course, you know, Friday the 13th. And then, of course, Halloween, Michael Myers.
0: Yes, of course, yeah.
4: Michael Myers. And then the other one that really impacted me to this very day, it bothers me if I think about it too much. You remember Psycho?
0: Of course. Anthony Perkins. Yes.
4: Oh, man, that... Those three right there. Do you ever make like a psychological comparison, you know, to those three, with, you know, the events that happen with, you know, the person suffering from, you know, horrific abuses and stuff like that?
0: That's a great point, Sue. Yeah, the Perkins character in Psycho, he's kind of a tragic figure.
1: Well, the writer of Friday the 13th, I mean, initially Friday the 13th is the story. It's the mom imagining that her son from beyond the grave is propelling her to kill. Whereas in Psycho, it's the son imagining the mom is compelling him to kill from beyond the grave. So, but then again, you could say that final scene with little Jason kind of brings us out of that hole. Thing. So, but initially that was Victor Miller's intent to do kind of a reverse Psycho. So that's your insight
0: interesting.
1: Is correct.
0: Yep. Well done, Sue. You nailed it. All right. Let's say hi to Derek in Massachusetts on the wild card line. Derek, welcome to Coast.
5: Hey guys. Great show tonight. Awesome stuff. Quick question for you guys. The same way we had slashers come out of the '80s with the serial killer fears and the Cold War brought about body snatcher type horror and stuff. The New York Times and all kind of other articles ran liminal horror as being the current age of horror we're in right now, and it's depicted as like empty malls and empty hallways and stuff, and kind of the meaninglessness of life. And I was wondering what you guys think about how we're in a liminal age right now, pre AI, pre singularity, endless doom scrolling, ghost jobs, all this kind of stuff, this meaningless of life, and we have liminal horror now. With back rooms as being the number one example of that.
0: Liminal horror. I like that. That's interesting.
5: Horror, yeah.
0: Great insights, Derek.
1: That's very perceptive and very specific, because there is a different spiritual resonance to being in between phases and in between something and anticipating something. And in fact, when you think about it, just anticipating the unknown, it is itself kind of horrific, not knowing what's coming and just being in an endless, unknowing, faceless world. That would be the worst possible thing. We need to know something. I mean, that's one of the things, like Jason being silent, you know, and we can't hear from him. But yeah, no, you're right. This is a different vibe. The back rooms, for instance, is a perfect example of that, I would say.
0: Casper on the wild card line is in St. Louis. Casper, welcome to Coast. You're on the line with Ari Lehman. Go ahead.
6: Hey, great to be here. So first of all, shout out to that last call, because I am definitely a fan of the liminal horror genre. I think the last caller made a great point on that. But the question I want to ask you is... do you think that horror has gotten better or worse over the years?
1: I think in all fairness, right now we're going through a great era of horror. You're looking around, there's a resurgence, there's a huge acceptance by the younger generation, and now, I would say that, for instance, how about Robert Eggers, for example? He just came out. He's dropping this werewolf movie. That looks really good. And I for one, am a huge fan of Robert Eggers. And so I could say, and Willem Dafoe, you know, is an amazing actor. So I think that there's some things that are going on right now that... just are standout and amazing, and I'm sure that you could look about and find things that are not so great as well. I'm in a really cool movie called The Barn, The Barn 3, as Dr. Rock. Check that out, but that's just an aside. But yeah, I do think it's a great era, and I think Robert Eggers is a standout. Do you guys agree?
0: I'm not that familiar, but I do. I love
1: The Lighthouse.
0: Oh yes, you know I love werewolf films. I love, you know, but it does seem like they keep going.
1: That's just come out. Yeah,
0: yeah, they keep coming back to the same. You know, how many times are they going to make Frankenstein? But why not? I mean, it's just such a great story. Listen, how do we follow your exploits? How do we find out where your band First Jason is touring?
1: First Jason is touring all over. FirstJason.com. We're playing at the Abyss on September 5th coming up. That's in Toledo, Ohio.
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1: And on Instagram.
0: All right.
1: FirstJason13. And yeah, we're on CDN Records.
0: Okay, gotta run. Great speaking with you, Ari. Thank you so much. All right, we're going to take a deep dive inside the alien abduction phenomenon next, right here on Coast to Coast AM.
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18: Dan Evans, Fox News. President Trump announced the U.S. is taking control of 65 billion barrels of Venezuelan oil following a new deal. This comes as U.S. Central Command confirms all naval mines have been cleared from the strait. And those are moves analysts say could help lower domestic gas prices. Fox's Mike Emanuel at the White House.
19: The Trump administration's in a full court press to cripple the Iranian regime financially. Treasury Secretary Scott Bessent is expected to pressure G20 finance ministers this coming week to comply with sanctions on Iran as the Trump administration seeks to squeeze the regime and its enablers and their access to the global financial system. Iran's foreign minister firing back. Our intelligence shows major efforts to game energy markets. U.S. consumers feel the real bottom line. The president's just back from 2 days in Texas. While he was there, he visited NASA headquarters. The president signed an executive order creating a new space academy similar to our military service academies and celebrated the rebirth rebirth of the American space program.
18: In a social media post, Secretary of State Marco Rubio called the agreement with Venezuela a huge win for both the American and Venezuelan people. A shooting at a rave in the northern Swiss city of Arogu kills one woman and injures five others. Fox's Marianne Rafferty has more.
20: A manhunt is underway in northern Switzerland for an early morning mass shooting. It happened at a horse track during a rave. Police say at least one person was killed and five others were hurt. Some of the injuries are considered to be serious. Right now, it isn't clear how many suspects police are looking for or what led to the shooting.
18: Local police say the 22-year-old woman died at the scene from her injuries. All of the victims are residents of Switzerland. 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
21: I'm Bill Hemmer, and these are the most impactful moments in American history. Can you put a price on treason? Robert Hansen could. 1.4 million. When Hansen joined the FBI, he took an oath, swearing to defend the U.S. Constitution against all enemies. Beginning in 1979, Hansen would spend the next 22 years of his career as a Soviet spy. While operating within the FBI's Soviet counterintelligence program, Hansen supplied Moscow with some of America's most sensitive secrets. And on February 18, 2001, the deception was brought to an end. A cold day in Virginia's Foxstone Park, beneath a wooden bridge, Hansen dropped a garbage bag filled with classified materials. And with that, Robert Hansen was caught red-handed. For more, go to foxnewspodcast.com. I'm Bill Hemmer, Fox News.
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23: Fox polling shows 72% of fans believe sports should be legally required to stay on free broadcast TV, and 60% say they've already missed games because streaming has just gotten too expensive. There's a 1961 law that gave leagues a special antitrust pass to bundle games back when TV was over the air, but now everything is locked behind a dozen different apps. Antitrust Chairman Scott

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1: Welcome back. Lee Dorsey, Ride Your Pony. This 1965 New Orleans R&B classic was written and produced by the legendary Alan Toussaint, and Dorsey had a rather unusual day job for a hit maker. When he wasn't recording, he ran an auto body repair business. All right, we are about to launch into the second half of Coast to Coast. The alien abduction mystery becomes considerably harder to dismiss when you stop examining the stories one at a time. Simon Brown is a British author, researcher, hypnotherapist, and author of the Alien UFO, host of the Alien UFO podcast. And in his book, Aspects of Alien Abduction, he places decades of experience or testimony side by side, and a disturbing architecture begins to emerge. Childhood contact, telepathic classrooms, screen memories, genetic procedures, hybrid children, strange healings, even alleged military involvement. These aren't simply stories about visitors arriving from somewhere else. They suggest something organized, persistent, and perhaps very old. Tonight we're looking for the pattern behind the phenomenon. Simon Brown, author of Aspects of Alien Abduction, Shocking UFO Encounters, joins me next on Coast to Coast AM.
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0: Simon Brown holds a diploma in clinical hypnotherapy. He's certified in past life regression therapy. He's conducted hundreds of regression sessions. His interest in the unexplained is also deeply personal, informed by his own UFO sightings, psychic flashes, and other anomalous experiences. His latest book, Aspects of Alien Abduction, Shocking UFO Encounters, draws upon years of firsthand interviews to examine the striking and sometimes contradictory patterns running through alien abduction testimony. Simon, welcome to Coast AM. How are you?
1: I'm fine, thanks. It's good to be here.
0: It's great to have you. So you've gathered all of these accounts in the book. What surprised you most when you finally stepped back and then, again, you looked at them together? Not individually, but together.
1: It looks like there is a pattern across life, the way the ETs would interact with you when you're 5 or 6 years old, then when you're a teenager, then when you're an adult. And then when you get much older, I started to see that for a lot of people, not everyone, there is a pattern there. And also it became more obvious that there's a program in place which has been running for years, is very big and is very well implemented. They're very efficient. They hardly ever make mistakes. So there's definitely something going on. But when you really get into it, you realize just how complicated it is and just how strange it can get.
0: And again, these people come from different countries, generations, backgrounds. How specific are the similarities in their experiences?
1: Well, there's all sorts of aspects. That's what my book is based on. It could be missing time. It could be childhood experiences, sightings. There's healing. There's also my lab that comes in. There's people who talk about getting taught how to fly a UFO. Then there's this classroom that shows up in lots of accounts. So we see this, lots of people from all over the world for decades reporting the same things.
0: And walk us through the, let's call it the recurring sequence. When an abduction experience begins, what tends to happen first and then what happens next?
1: There seems to be a thing where people are aware that something's going to happen. It could be intuition or it could be a feeling in their body. Some of them talk about a vibration that they can feel it moving up through their legs into their body and that it gets more and more powerful. And that's when they may sink into a paralysis, which almost all of them do. And that is then when they encounter the ETs. But this is talking about, say, a bedroom encounter. If you're in your car or somewhere else, it starts off slightly differently. But then the ETs can appear and they collect you. You have no control. You can move your eyes around, but nothing else. It can be very terrifying. Communication is telepathic, and a lot of the time they have very little to say. You may complain about it, tell them they don't have the right to do this, but they just kind of ignore you and do it anyway. Then they will take you out of wherever you are. If it's in a building, they can float you through the wall or the window as though it's not there. It's like they can adjust your frequency or slightly take you out of this dimension or something. And some people have said when they've gone through the wall, they get a quick glimpse of wires or pipes going down. And then they can be carried up to a UFO that's waiting. A lot of the time, people will kind of blank out there and have no memory of what the next thing is. But then their next memory is they're lying on some sort of a table and the greys are around them. They're, you know, the 4-foot-tall greys. Occasionally you see tall greys, which could be 6-7 feet tall. Then even less likely you see a mantis, and then sometimes the Nordics show up or reptilians. And they can be seen working together as well as by themselves. You could see Nordics with greys or reptilians with greys. But then there's a medical examination. With women, they may collect eggs. With men, they may collect semen. And it's a thing where people have said that it feels like they're doing maintenance on their equipment, that you as a human are equipment, and that they're just making sure that these what you might say for the women, that their egg factory, because they might consider that they own you, is working okay. They want to make sure that all your organs are fine, that your legs are fine, you know, just almost like putting a car into the garage for a check. And then there may be something called a mind scan. This is where a tall grey would come in, and they bring their face down right over yours. So their face is about an inch away from your face, and all you can see is their black eyes. And then you can feel them or sense them kind of rummaging around in your brain, in your mind. And it's not that they're doing something bad or that they're taking memories so you don't remember stuff. It's almost like they're just checking out your mind state as they're also checked out your physical body. But they can know absolutely everything about you when they do that. And then after that, there may be more blanks in it. There may be more other things happening that are related to how long they've been picking you up and how much they might trust you. Because some people, when they get older, are allowed to have more freedom aboard the craft. They may be asked to help. Like the greys may come to somebody who's, say, they're now 50 and they've been abducted since they were 5 years old. They've been through this so many times, and they'll say to this older person, look, we've got a bunch of humans coming on soon. We want you to go to them and calm them down, tell them everything's going to be all right. And I almost see this like the older humans, there are prison trustees. But then the older ones say that they have a much more equal relationship with them. And this is basically me talking about the greys as well. It's not applied to all the alien races that people come across. And also they talk about, as they get older, it becomes more spiritual in a way. They have talked about out-of-body experiences where it seems like the abduction is not physical. It's like the consciousness comes out of the body. I had a guest on my podcast who said he woke up at 3 o'clock in the morning, and above the bed behind him, there was two really loud knocks on the wall. And that made him suddenly think, uh-oh, something's going to happen, because he knew what was happening to him. And there were two more loud knocks, and he said suddenly he felt like he was going backwards at 100 miles an hour. And the next thing he knew, he was in like a big tube of liquid. And I've heard this description from a lot of people, and they're just kind of floating there. And then they haven't got a face mask on, but they don't seem to have problem breathing. And they look down and there's two greys, and they look up and they're suddenly shocked, like, uh-oh, he's awake, quick, do something. And when that happened, he said again, he felt like he was going backwards at 100 miles an hour. But as he went backwards, his arm came up, and what he saw was an alien arm. It wasn't a human arm. It was one of the, like, he was one of the greys. So this is where we start getting into the high strangeness and the weirder stuff that shows up. So there's out-of-body experiences, which are really interesting because that kind of links with near-death experiences. And it suggests that if the ETs know they can take your consciousness out of your body, they know that if your body dies, your consciousness continues. And this is one of the things with disclosure. If there's people in the Pentagon who know this, that know there's definitely afterlife, that's probably not something they would ever talk about if they were doing a full disclosure.
0: Why is that, you suppose? Why don't they want to talk about that?
1: I think it's because of religion. I think that there's a lot of people in America who are Christian, and there's a lot of them that are very Christian, you know, and that to say the consciousness can come out of the body and exist for everybody, whether you're Christian or not, might be a problem for people who are Christians. And then lots of them would say now that they think UFOs are demons. So that might just cause huge problems, particularly if it's to do with politicians who rely on a big Christian base to vote for them.
0: One of the more troubling patterns is how young this sometimes begins. Why does contact so often seem to start in childhood?
1: Yeah, it's one of those things we just don't know. It's a thing I've wondered about, where how do they know which children to interact with in the first place? It's not like they can examine every single child and decide which one is suitable. But they do find them, and there is this thing of multi-generational abductions which shows up. So it could be because their grandfather was abducted, then their parents were abducted, and now they're being abducted. But it's a thing where there's also screen memories linked to this, where the five-year-olds may wake up and there'll be greys in the room, but what they'll see are monkeys or clowns. I've had people tell me that they've seen like garden gnomes or Muppets. Or there's a woman that told me that her dolls seem to come to life and walk over. And it seems that the ETs can look inside the child's mind and find an image that is the least threatening so the kids don't freak out. Because if it was just the greys, they'd probably be really scared. And a lot of them, people who I talk to, adults now, but they say when they were 5 years old, when these clowns or monkeys started showing up in their bedroom, it was fun. They would play games. And so it's something about making a connection to the children. And then that's like 5 or 6 years old. And then it moves on and they get older and they start being taught things. And there's a chapter in my book, because I've heard it so often, about what they call the classroom, where they might report that they have all these objects that are about six inches across. They're different colors. There'd be a pyramid shape, a cube. These sort of shapes are a ball and they're different colors. And the aliens are teaching them telekinesis. They're teaching them how to move these objects with their mind. And that's been reported a lot. And I've seen pictures abductees have drawn of children sitting around in a circle and they're all looking up and all these objects are dancing in the air above them. So that's the next stage. And then when you get to be a teenager and you go into puberty and you're able to reproduce, that's when it starts to turn nasty.
0: Yes, and we'll get into that as well. But are you able to identify anything genetically, psychologically, intuitively, spiritually that it might explain why certain experiences are selected?
1: There is a thing of some people are quite psychic when they're young, and then they say after the contact, it's like their psychic ability is turbocharged. So maybe they pick the children that have this psychic ability. Maybe it's part of a genetic program that they're running that they may have been running for thousands of years. And so they make a genetic change to their grandfather, and then they pick up the children of the grandfather and check their genetics and see what's happened. Then they pick up the next child, the next one along, and then they look at their genetics and see how the changes have affected them. And they may be making changes at every stage of that. But there's also a thing that shows up where it looks like before people are born, they agree to this. There's two people in my book. There's Mike Cleland and Sev Tok. They both tell basically the same story where, like with Mike Cleland, his was very strange. He was on his way home from a UFO conference and he was crossing the desert. I can't remember where he was. It was Arizona, but he does ultralight backpacking, and he would park up his car in the desert, just pull off the road, roll out his sleeping bag and just sleep under the stars. And some weird things started happening around him where he saw a really bright light quite close. And this wasn't a car park or anything. He was just in the desert. And he looked up on this hill that was close by and he saw these lights that seemed to be circular and it looked like a landed UFO. But he thought to himself, oh, this is ridiculous. I've just come from a UFO conference. It must be a building. Can't be a UFO. So he went to sleep and he woke up in the morning and he felt something had happened. And he later went to a hypnotherapist who regressed him. And he says he was picked up out of his body. This is an out-of-body experience, taken over to that UFO on the hill. And then he just dropped into it through the ceiling. And he found himself in a hallway with a couple of greys. And he was also one of the greys. And they led him through to this room. This is where high strangeness starts coming in. This room looked like a 1970s boardroom with tacky carpet and folding plastic seats and all this awful 1970s decor. And he was saying, I don't believe for a second there's a 1970s boardroom on board a UFO, but This is what he saw. And at the boardroom table, there were a number of greys sitting opposite, facing him. And he went to them and complained, saying, "You didn't tell me how hard it was going to be a human when I agreed to incarnate in this life. You didn't tell me." And they basically said to him, "Well, man up, get on with it." But with Sev Tok, she was in the same sort of position with these greys, complaining about how they didn't tell her how hard it would be to be a human. But with her, they were more kind of apologetic, like saying, "Yeah, sorry about that. We didn't realize either." So those two things are suggesting that the ETs are aware of reincarnation. And again, our consciousness continues after death. And I was regressed in December, and I had a UFO sighting that was really close up. And I said to the hypnotherapist, "Can you take me back to that sighting I had in 1992 and see what happened? I see if I can get a better view of this UFO." But then this whole abduction scenario came up, and there was one point within it where I was standing there with the two greys, and this was before incarnation, and they were asking me to take on the job as a messenger, and they said they would support me in my job as a messenger. And they also asked if they could do this alien abduction thing to me, and I agreed to it, but I said only if I don't remember any of it. I don't want it interfering with my life. And that's not the first time I've had sort of abduction memories come up during hypnosis. So there are hints there. It's not like there's loads and loads of people talking about that scenario of realizing they've incarnated and they used to be an alien, but there's hints about it.
0: Simon Bowne is the author of Aspects of Alien Abduction, and we'll get into... I want to talk more about screen memories, because one of the things that I hear from experiencers is they talk about owls. They keep saying owls, particularly owls that are unusually large. Sometimes they're unusually still, and they seem profoundly out of place. I'm guessing that's perhaps part of the screen memory, and I'd really like to get into also the military connection. People report seeing what appear to be military personnel aboard these craft. We'll get to all of that and more as we continue to discuss Aspects of Alien Abduction with author, podcaster, clinical hypnotherapist Simon Bowne, right here on Coast to Coast AM.

0: One person is dead and five are injured after a shooting at a rave in Switzerland. Police post on social media that the shooting happened overnight in a town west of Zurich, where over 3,000 people were attending a techno party. A search is underway for the suspects. Iceland broadcaster RÚV reports that with most of the ballots counted, voters in that country appear to have rejected a government proposal to consider joining the European Union. The U.S. government will reportedly be owning an interest in Venezuelan oil, Jim Forbes reports.
1: The Wall Street Journal says the Pentagon plans to take a 35% stake in a private company holding Venezuelan oil rights. Venezuela's interim president, meanwhile, says the South American country's energy agreement with the U.S. would remain in force for 25 years.
0: Wildfires are growing near California's Big Sur. Evacuations have been ordered south of Monterey, where the fast-moving Plaskett fire has spread to 8,000 acres and is 0% contained. I'm Jennifer Kuiper.
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5: Is your old password easy for someone to guess? Apple can help you to get that changed. Among all the announcements of improvements coming to Apple's AI, there's one new feature Apple hopes will give its users a more secure feeling. For a while now, Apple's Passwords app has been able to identify potentially weak or compromised passwords for your accounts and prompt you to create new ones that would be harder to crack. Starting with iOS 27, the Passwords app will be able to just go ahead and update passwords on your behalf. The feature is part of the improved Apple intelligence boosted by Google Gemini, as passwords are stored on the app anyway and only used to log into various accounts with passcodes or biometrics like Face ID. It's less work and more security for the Apple user. iOS 27 should be available this fall for all Apple iPhones going back to iPhone 11. With Fox on Tech, I'm Eben Brown, Fox News.
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7: Got a fat cat? A pudgy pooch? The Association for Pet Obesity Prevention says 33% of cat owners and 35% of dog owners believe their pets are overweight. But don't blame your pet.
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7: Veterinarian Amber Karwacki of Philadelphia says read the label on your animal's feed.
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7: What to do if you have been messing up?
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7: 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Instead of the high-calorie bacon treats, try popcorn or apple slices. Keeping your cat happy while cutting calories may be tougher, but try canned pumpkin or catnip. 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Jill Nato, Fox News.
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1: ELO, When the Night Comes, a lesser known Jeff Lynne gem from ELO's 1983 album, Secret Messages. Now, that album was originally conceived as a double LP, but the record company insisted it be cut down to one, so that left several tracks in the vault for years. I like this song a lot. Some of our ancestors left no fossils, but they left DNA. Scientists studying more than 500 modern human genomes found evidence of two previously unknown human lineages that vanished from the fossil record. One interbred with early humans in Africa more than 50,000 years ago, leaving roughly 0.5 to 1% of our DNA behind. The other is far older, a super archaic lineage that split from our ancestors about 1.8 million years ago and later passed DNA to modern humans through the Denisovans. Using a new method called trace, researchers essentially worked backward through our genomes to reconstruct these missing branches of the human family tree. We may not know why these mysterious ancestors were, or who they were, rather, but their DNA is still with us. Our genes are carrying pieces of human history that we've never seen. And you can read more of this story in the news section up at coasttocoastam.com. Hey, have you ever noticed some conversations only seem possible after midnight? Conversations about near-death experiences, UFO encounters, haunted places, synchronicities, and the mysterious people carry with them for years because nobody else would believe them. Well, that's what you'll find on the Paranormal Podcast Network from iHeartMedia and Coast to Coast AM, featuring shows from Captain Ron, Joshua P. Warren, Sandra Champlain, Heidi Hollis, and the late, great Ian Punnett. 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

0: Simon, what is it about owls? Is that just another screen memory? People often report seeing not just owls, but like really large owls and in places you wouldn't expect to find owls.
1: Yeah, there seems to be a lot going on with owls. Mike Cleland, who wrote the foreword for my book, is, you know, he's had two huge books where he's written about it, and he's had so many people contact him with their owl experiences. There's one that's in my book where a woman was walking through a forest, and she's going around this path, it's going around a bend, and she sees this grey alien just standing there on the side of the path. And the grey is surprised that she can see him, and she feels this kind of telepathic message from him just going, owl, owl, owl, owl. And then she sees him morph into this 4-foot owl, and it just walks off into the trees. Or it may be somebody's driving down the road at night and they come across this 4-foot owl standing in the middle of the road. And it's like, there's no such thing as a 4-foot owl. How come it's standing there looking at me? And I had a client for hypnosis, for regression, and he wanted to find out about this childhood memory where he woke up one night and there was an owl standing in the middle of his bedroom that was far too big to be a real owl. So I did that regression with him and we investigated that. But then they also seem to show up as genuine owls. And lots of abductees have told me that if they're in bed at night and they hear an owl, that's a sign to them that they're going to be picked up that night. And there's an idea that owls have, they've such great eyesight and hearing that they'd be a fantastic kind of organic CCTV if you had telepathy and you could log into their brains and see what they're seeing and hear what they're hearing. So it does seem to be that thing of trying to hide what's really there so as not to freak out the people that they're interacting with. But also, so occasionally it's like just trying to hide. And they don't just show up as owls as well. They might show up as deer and foxes and other animals. And we saw that in Spielberg's film.
0: Yes, yes. What about, Simon, what about appearing as maybe relatives, dead relatives?
1: Yeah, that's interesting. Whitney Strieber's talked about this a lot, about how there were people staying with him at his cabin and he'd have an alien experience upstairs and somebody downstairs would see a deceased loved one in the room with them. And there's a guy called Steve Aspin who had an experience. He was in a hotel, I think it was Sardinia. He woke up in the middle of the night and at the foot of the bed, there's two grey aliens, and standing between them was his father, who had died 3 years before. But Steve, at the time, thought, what's he doing here with them? But later thought, hang on, this was just a screen memory. My father wasn't there. This was another alien standing in the middle. So it's that thing of, is it screen memory or is there a real kind of contact with spirits going on? And it's just something we just don't know.
0: So it's possible that much of what we assume is some sort of paranormal activity could be, in fact, screen memory. It may explain some, most, or maybe even all of ghost sightings.
1: Yeah, I wouldn't go that far. There are different types of ghost sightings, aren't there? There's active ones and passive ones, and the passive ones just seem to be a recording that keep going round and round, and people see it now and then. And then the active ghost seems much more conscious and, you know, interacting with the people that see them. So I wouldn't go so far as to say that they're all screen memories as well. And this is one of the great things about paranormal, that there's so much to it.
0: What about people who report military personnel? I'm not talking about aliens in uniform. I'm talking about, let's say, for example, U.S. military personnel aboard craft.
1: Yeah, there's a whole chapter in my book about this. There's a guy, Steve Neal, said when he was a child, about 7, he woke up in a hospital bed, and it was a human-looking hospital. To his left were two greys, and to his right there was a man dressed in a white doctor's coat. He was balding. He had a big moustache. He was like 50 years old. And the grey came over and did something to his forehead that was a little painful. And when they stepped back, the doctor stepped forward and looked at his forehead and said, oh, look, now you've left a mark. He's going to see that in the morning. And that was all Steve remembered of that experience. But then there's it is the MyLab thing. People do report seeing humans in uniforms with the aliens. There's one account that comes to mind of a woman that was in a room. It was like a huge warehouse, a couple of hundred beds there with humans on, and Graves were working on them all at the same time, and there's men there in military uniform. So that shows up. There's also Deborah Corbell. She had this new boyfriend, and they were going to stay at his cabin in the woods, and they arrived there, and she thought she saw something out the corner of her eyes. She thought there was somebody there, and then she gets kind of dizzy and delirious a bit, and she's getting picked up, and there's black SUVs. And then the next thing she knows, she's lying in this bed, and there's a doctor. She said he was quite old. He had a very strong southern accent. And he said something like, there's a bug in your ear, young lady. I'm just going to take it out. And he took something out that looked like an insect, but then it rolled up into a silver BB bull. And then the doctor said to her, I don't even know why I'm talking to you. You're not going to remember any of this. But when she woke up, she was on the sofa in this cabin in the woods, and the boyfriend was there, and he just like grabbed her by the elbow, and they got in the car and drove 2 hours back to town. And he didn't say a word to her the whole time, and then just dropped her out on the road outside her apartment and drove off. So he obviously knows something happened. Something weird happened to him, and he was just very angry, and he never contacted her again. So it's not like, you know, with a lot of this, it's a multiple witness thing. If it's just one person experiencing it, people might say it's psychosis or something. But when it's more than one person, it can't be. And it does seem to be happening. There is some kind of government or military interference. I've had people tell me about black helicopters, like they just sit themselves just above the house opposite their house. I mean, it's right there. And then they'll walk out down the road and the helicopter will just follow them. And it's just black. There's no markings on it, which I think might be illegal. So, you know, what's happening there? Who's doing this?
0: So these aren't, in other words, when people, experiencers are seeing people in uniform, military personnel. These are not screen memories. This seems to be indicating what? Some kind of cooperation between, let's say, Grays and the U.S. military or other government officials?
1: Yeah, I think it could be military from any country. And it seems like there's two things going on. One of them is that sometimes military personnel are seen with the Greys during abduction events. And another one with this MyLab thing, it's almost like these people are aware that the victim has been abducted, but they have no contact with the aliens. And so what they're doing with the abductee is trying to gain intelligence, trying to find as much from them as they can to try and work out what's going on. And some people report the people they see in uniform are not wearing anything they recognize. It doesn't look like Army, Air Force, Navy. It's some other uniform.
0: Explain MyLabs. What are they?
1: Well, it stands for military abductions. And that seems to be that thing where they're taken and they're examined and questioned because they're trying to gain intelligence on what's going on. There's a woman in my book who has a memory of waking up inside a building and being really scared, and there's military personnel around, and she ran through the building, went out the front into this big courtyard, and she said it was very hot and it seemed like it would be in the desert somewhere. And then they catch her and the memory finishes. And she also says there's a slight memory of some kind of like medical exam or something sexual, but she can't quite put her finger on it. And so that's kind of indicates they're trying to find out about what might be going on with this hybrid program and the aliens harvesting the eggs and things.
0: What do you make of rooms that appear larger inside than outside?
1: Yeah, I know. It's like the TARDIS. It's like the interior of the craft is in a different dimension or a different place. Or perhaps when you step through the hatch, the door into the craft, you're passing through some kind of portal. I hear that reported sometimes in rooms. People say that the beings just seem to step out of a light or a hole in the air that's just black, like there's some kind of portal there. So that I've heard a few reports of that, not a lot, but it does show up, and it's to do with how also aliens can mess with your perception and what you're seeing and your consciousness, and then it gets into more high strangeness. There was a couple that I talked to, the lady's name's Rhonda Hull, and they were living on a trailer park, and she said it was about 11 o'clock and they decided to go outside and have their last cigarette of the day. And the plot next to them was empty normally, but they looked over and there was a trailer there, and it had the lights on and it had everything you would need to park a trailer in this space. And they were like, well, that's weird. We don't remember that being brought in today. We didn't hear any noises or anything. So they went to bed, didn't think much of it, got up in the morning and it's not there. And so they went and jumped over the fence and they were looking at the grass and they were looking for tire tracks or marks on the ground that would have been left by the trailer. It was nothing. It's as though it was never there. So that's another weird thing, screen memories. And the military don't seem to be able to do that, control people like that. I did hear one story from, this is Whitley Strieber. He said he was in this hotel room. There was a knock at the door and there were two guys in suits who said they wanted to interview him. And he got the impression that they were from some agency or military or something. And he refused. And they smiled because, don't worry, we'll get our interview. And then one of them pulled a dictaphone out and pressed play. And Whitley Strieber heard his own voice on the playback and he was being interviewed by them. And he said like 20 minutes had passed. It had been in an instant and it had been unrecognizable. There was no dizziness, no weirdness about it. But somehow they had got their interview with him.
0: This idea of, you know, again, rooms that appear larger inside than outside. We've talked about beings that appear or disappear abruptly. Experiences where hours simply vanish. Does this force us beyond the conventional extraterrestrial hypothesis? In other words, maybe we're not simply dealing with spacecraft capable of crossing enormous distances. Maybe we're talking about intelligences capable of manipulating our experience of physical reality.
1: Yeah. Yeah, that seems to be going on. It does not seem to me that these are just aliens in spaceships. It's not like Star Trek or Star Wars, that they are able to alter our perception, take us out of our bodies. They seem to be interdimensional. I've heard Congress people say that. They've been in a skiff and they came out and they couldn't talk about it, but basically said, don't think of interstellar, think of interdimensional. And it shows up how they can manipulate us and probably how they can travel across vast distances. It may be that they just jump into another dimension, and when they jump out of it, they're here. There's no time lost in the travel. But then there's that other thing where they do have craft and they seem to crash if it's a genuine crash, or if for some reason they've crashed on purpose. And so there is that thing of craft and physical beings, and the other side of it is this high strangeness. But it started off with craft and physical beings, didn't it? And got weirder and weirder. Almost like the phenomenon itself is changing what it presents to humans to keep humans confused. But that's just a guess.
0: Let's talk about marks. Sometimes experiencers wake up with something on the body. What kinds of marks recur in these accounts?
1: Well, one of them is scoop marks, which looks like there's been a little scoop of skin taken out of you. And there's no blood, there's no scabbing, there's no, it's just there, and it's there for ages, and people wake up in the morning and it's there. As Sev talked about a common thing with, where it's just pinpricks that are in a shape. She had an X marked out in 9 pinpricks that were, it was perfect X. There was no way this was natural or an accident. And she was at a point in her life where she knew she was having these experiences, but she was thinking, no, just ignore it, put it out of your mind. And then a week later, she woke up for just a few seconds and she was lying on her side and she looked behind her and there was one of the greys behind her. And then in the next morning, she wakes up, there's another X. And she got her boyfriend to look at them and that she photographed one of these X's. It's on her website. They're identical, one each side of her body. And it was almost like she was thinking, they've done it on purpose. I refuse to accept the first one, but the aliens have come back. Almost like they're saying, hey, pay attention. We're really here. And there's a woman who had marks on her leg and she was talking about it at a like an experiences meetup. And another woman pulled her trouser leg up and she had the same marks on her leg. And it was beneath the knee. And the other woman started crying because she was still thinking, oh, this definitely can't be happening. This can't be real. But it was a real confirmation. I've had women tell me that they have bruises on their inner thigh, and the bruises are kind of the shape of long, long fingers, and there's only 3 of them.
0: Hmm. Have you seen this? I mean, you've seen photographs, you've seen images on websites. Have you witnessed personally these marks on someone?
1: No, I haven't. No.
0: All right. We'll pick this up on the other side. Simon Bowne is with us. Aspects of Alien Abduction is the book. Back with more of our conversation right here on Coast to Coast AM.

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13: 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I am your host, Steve Summers. Before we jump in today, let me take a step back because I remember this conversation like it was yesterday. I was talking to Dr. Neil Levin just a few years ago, and I asked him, I said, Dr. Levin, if you were stuck on a desert island, what key nutrients would you take? Because, you know, it's confusing for us. There are so many vitamins out there. What is the most important one? If you're like me, I don't want to take 10 to 20 pills a day. I just don't. So anyway, Dr. Levin said, Steve, we're working on this. A few years went by, and folks, here we are today. And on the show to talk with us about that, Dr. Neil Levin is here. He's a chiropractor, nutritionist, and high-level advisor to Purity Products. Dr. Levin, I remember that conversation. I do. Welcome back to the show.
14: You know, that's funny. I remember that conversation as well, and you weren't the only one who had asked me that. I've had so many patients over the years ask me just about that. Doc, you know, if you were stuck on a desert island and you could only have one thing, what would it be? Or, Doc, I don't want to take... I'm giving them five or six formulas. Doc, I just want one thing. And this super pill is the answer to that question. I brought that question back to Purity Products and I said, look, this is getting unruly. I mean, I'm giving my patients a multi. I'm giving them fish oil and krill oil. If they're over 45, they need the CoQ10. Mm-hmm. All the multis are underpowered in terms of vitamin D. So I'm giving them vitamin D. The B12s and all these multis are wrong. Folks over 50, 60 can't absorb it. I'm giving them a B12.
13: Right.
14: And it was getting there. They're walking out of here with a bag of pills and they're rolling their eyes at me. So I said to Purity, I'm like, guys, we got to come up with one super formula is what I called it. And they came back. It took them about a year to do it.
13: Wow.
14: And they came back with the super pill. And this is the answer. When I have somebody that says, I just want one thing.
13: Right.
14: This is what I give them, Steve, because this is the multivitamin. I'm talking about a world-class multivitamin. So, this is your krill oil. It's your fish oil. It's your CoQ10. This has got as much lutein, Steve, as an eye formula, a full 10 milligrams of a very high-end lutein. It's got the astaxanthin for the eyes. Wow. Steve, there's 2,000 international units of vitamin D. This has got the right B12 for folks in their 50s, 60s, 70s to give them that energy that they want. This is the answer. If you're only going to take one thing, hands down, the super pill is it.
13: Well, I remember the conversation very well. And to be fair, it had to have been one of those ding light bulb moments, right? I mean, this is actually huge because there is no other multivitamin on the market, at least I know of, that does this.
14: Yeah. There is none. And, you know, it's like, what do you need to take? Let's check the boxes. What do people sure. have to take? You have to take an omega-3, whether it's fish oil or krill oil.
13: Check.
14: I like both because yep. that's just critical for brain health and heart health, visual health. It makes your skin look great. It makes all the cells of the body work effectively. According to a recent study, 98% of us are low in omega-3s, you wow. must take an omega-3. That's right. in here. You have to take vitamin D. Where Check. If you're above Atlanta, let's say, you have to take vitamin D because for the whole winter, you're not making any. And then if you slather on the sunscreen in the summer, you're still not making any. And vitamin D is critical for everything. It signals to a tenth of the human genome. It's important for muscle health, eye health, immune health, brain health, happy mood. You want to feel good. It's your vitamin D. You got to get that in there. The average Multi-Steve is going to give you 400 international units. That's wow. a joke. The Super Pill has a full 2,000 international units.
13: That's huge.
14: Of vitamin D.
13: That's huge.
14: A meaningful dose.
13: Yeah.
14: And the list goes on and on. It's 100 milligrams of CoQ10. It's the right B12. So what I hear from my patients, let's say they come in on a Monday and they're, you know, have some neck pain or back pain. I want to see them again later in the week. They come in and they're like, wow, doc, this makes a difference. This isn't like a regular multi where you take it and you hope it's going to work.
13: Right.
14: This is like, wow, I feel better. Once people start on the super pill, this is just something they get over and over and over.
13: Well, the way I view this, this is kind of a next generation new frontier of supplementation. It's where one simple pill that you have in your elite multi that you're talking about, an elite omega-3, you said, with krill oil and fish oil, and then you augment that with the cellular energizers like coenzyme Q10, talked about astaxanthin and lutein for the eyes and skin, and even ginkgo, which I don't think you mentioned, for brain health. Now, that is a great idea right there, because we get a little bit older, things slow down. Ginkgo is great for brain health. I mean, does this all surprise you that it's never been done before?
14: You know, I've always been surprised that it hasn't been done before, but

0: double-blind, placebo-controlled study
1: okay.
0: performed by researcher Steve from Wake Forest University School of Medicine in collaboration with Brigham and Women's Hospital in Boston. That's an affiliate of Harvard. So very high-end study. 2,262 older men and women, average age 72. This was published in September 2022, so very recent.
1: Yeah.
0: What the researchers found was nothing less than shocking. They did this study over 3 years. They gave them cognitive tests at baseline. So that's thinking tests. How is this person thinking? Okay. Everybody was normal cognitively when the test began.
1: Mm-hmm.
0: Now, 3 years later, they redid the cognitive test. Some were on placebo, of course. Some were on the multi. The multivitamin slowed cognitive decline, Steve, by 60%.
1: No way.
0: You would have thought this would have been trumpeted from the hilltops, but you know what? The media, they love to come out and pan vitamins. So when God forbid a study comes out that doesn't show the vitamin did an amazing job, that's big headlines. Yeah. But this,
1: 60.
0: This is major, and it's from Harvard. It's from Wake Forest, Brigham Young Hospital. It cut down cognitive decline by 60%. So that's just outstanding.
1: That's
0: Let me tell you something. The multi we're talking about here, the super pill, is order of magnitudes better. You know, just the nutrients are better. So you asked me about ginkgo before.
1: Yes.
0: So when you combine a multi with ginkgo biloba, which has wonderful support for the brain, along with krill oil and fish oil, incredible support for the brain, B vitamins, so important for the brain. And then you add our elite lutein, which has tons of brain benefits, along with skin benefits and eye benefits. This becomes just an outstanding brain formula, on top of it being great for the heart and energy. The first thing people are going to notice is energy. But this is going to work. This is protecting your brain. We all want to age gracefully. The super pill is going to help you do just that.
1: You mentioned something a while ago, why it took a year to develop this. Purity Products has been around for 25 plus years now, so they don't do anything halfway. I mean, you put the components together, and you want to make sure that it works. And when it does, you want to tell people about it, just like the super pill. It can deliver a multiple mode of action that goes way beyond just a basic multivitamin. And it boils down to what you like to call a difference maker in nutritional technologies. If you can, explain the savings here and why this is so advanced. Because I know savings is so important for so many people out there.
0: Wow, that is like such a great point. Because, you know, people used to complain about the sheer amount of stuff I would give them, right? Mm. They were also rolling their eyes at my receptionist when she gives them the number for the cost of it. Because if you're talking about, if you go out and buy a very top quality multivitamin, and then you're going to get some krill oil and some fish oil, and you're going to get CoQ10, and the top selling CoQ10 brand is 100 milligrams. We have 100 milligrams right here.
1: Mm-hmm.
0: You're going to get an eye formula with 10 milligrams of a very good lutein. So I can't see doing it for less than, and you're going to get a vitamin D formula and maybe a high-end B12.
1: Yeah.
0: I don't see you doing it for less than $200. And you know, the fact that since you're bringing up money, the fact that Purity is letting folks try a full 1 month supply of this for $9.95, I mean, that is really, you know why they do it, Steve?
1: Why?
0: Because they want people to try it. They know this is a superior product. They're not out to lose money, Purity Products. But in essence, when you get this, they're pretty much losing money, because I think the first 1,000 callers even getting free shipping. You'll know that better than me. But I mean, between the shipping and the cost of the vitamin, they're out big money when someone gets one of these. But they know once people say, see, wow, this is really a lot better than what I was taking, they're going to want to continue.
1: You know, I think this is a good time to clarify how Purity can claim things like better joint comfort in just 7 days with a Purity Super Pill. Because, hey, let's be honest here. I mean, you can't get this benefit from a regular multi out there. It just doesn't exist. Characterize why adding the omega-3s to Purity Super Pill really leverages the science of these omega-3s from krill to reduce joint pain from exercise and activity in just 7 days.
0: This is a great study. This is double-blind, placebo-controlled out of the Journal of the American College of Nutrition. And Steve, this was done on only 300 milligrams of krill oil. It was a high-end krill oil, but it's 300 milligrams. Mm-hmm. We use 500 milligrams of krill oil, and we use something called Phospho Boost krill oil. So what have they done here? They've taken out more of the sea salts, and by doing that, they concentrate up the omega-3s and the phospholipids. And so it just, this is a really

0: the really good krill oil. So you're going to get this benefit and then some. So in this study, in just 7 days, the folks that had knee discomfort, and I think these folks, if I remember correctly, were in their 50s. In just 7 days, Steve, they were 28% more comfortable.
1: Wow.
0: And they didn't do anything different. They weren't exercising or using PT or taking NSAIDs. They added krill oil.
1: Right.
0: In 30 days, they were 38% more comfortable. Now, researchers didn't stop there. They checked their joint flexibility, their joint functionality, all improved. On top of that, they measured something called C-reactive protein, which is a marker of inflammation, and we want to see that go down. And in this study, the folks on krill oil, C-reactive protein moved nicely in the right direction, showing that not only were people more comfortable, more functional, but their blood levels of this substance, C-reactive protein, were improved. So all around, tremendous benefit. This happened in 7 days. So I can say unequivocally that if you have joint discomfort, especially knee joint discomfort, because mm-hmm. that's what this study was on, this krill oil seems to work just wonderful for making people more comfortable. So if you get this Purity Super Pill and you have the common aches and pains that come along with aging or overuse or being a weekend warrior, once you start to use this for about 7 days, you should feel more comfortable.
1: Well, this is a win-win, because if you take something and it's going to make you feel better, going to make your joints feel better, you're going to want to exercise and have more activity on top of that. So
0: that's universal. Yeah, yeah. When I'm a chiropractor, so I see that all the time. They come in here, they're complaining, I can't exercise, I can't play golf, I can't play tennis, hiking's not comfortable anymore, I can't play with the grandkids, everything hurts. I'm going up and down the stairs, you know, whatever it is, and I start adjusting them. And once they feel better, they get back to doing the things they want to do. So yes, any therapy, any intervention that's going to help folks feel more comfortable tends to make them happier. And when you're happier and you're more comfortable, what do? You want to get back to your life, whether it's tennis or golf or hiking or playing with the grandkids or shopping or just doing more things. And we want all our customers to get out there and enjoy their lives.
1: And I think, Dr. Levin, this is a perfect time to remind our listeners about the great news here in this special offer. 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I'll give out that number here in just a couple of minutes. Let's bring Dr. Neil Levin back online here with us. And as you're talking, I'm sitting here hearing this cash register going off. If I was to go out and swallow all 15 to 20 vitamin pills a day with somewhere between $200 and $300 a month, you've gone through this whole litany of things. But one of the things that you haven't mentioned just yet, you've checked off literally all of the boxes here, but you insisted that Purity include 100 milligrams of coenzyme Q10 in this formula. Now, that's for energy, right?
0: Yeah. Now, if you go to the average, I don't know, big box store, club store, The best-selling CoQ10 has 100 milligrams of CoQ10. That's a good amount of CoQ10. Mm-hmm. So we have 100 milligrams of CoQ10. Now, why is CoQ10 important anyway? Think of CoQ10 as like your battery charger.
1: Okay.
0: When you eat some food, whether it's fat, carbohydrates, protein, the body takes those, it absorbs them, it brings them to the cells. Once in the cells, it gets into the mitochondria, and those are your little blast furnaces. That's where you turn food into cellular energy. Well, one of the linchpins to turn food into cellular energy is CoQ10. Mm-hmm. You need lots of CoQ10 to effectively make your food into cellular energy. Now, when you were 20, Steve, you made oodles of CoQ10. By the time you're 70, that number is cut in half. So when you look at a 70-year-old, they're not really moving like a 20-year-old, right? So but the question becomes, can you by orally ingesting CoQ10 in supplement form, bump your levels back up? And the answer is yes. But CoQ10, it's absorbable, but when you take it with krill oil, it goes up. It's much better absorbable. So maybe 4 or 5 times better absorbed.
1: Nice.
0: And that's what we have it. We have in this krill oil, fish oil matrix. Now, one other point in CoQ10, for those out there listening that take a statin drug, and you know, a ton of folks over 50 are on statins. They're one of the best-selling drugs out there, and we're not going to pass judgment on statins here, but the point is, if you're using a statin to lower your cholesterol because your doctor told you to, one of the side effects of statins is myalgias, is muscle pain, is discomfort. I see this all the time as a chiropractor. Mm-hmm. Folks come in and they tell me about that. It's widely held belief is that one of the reasons people get these myalgias, these muscle aches and pains from statins, is because it lowers your CoQ10 even more. So if you're taking CoQ10, if you're taking a statin, it's going to lower your CoQ10. So if you're on statins, you absolutely want a multi that has CoQ10. You want to get that CoQ10 in there. The point is, isn't it nice to know when you're taking the super pill, this also becomes your CoQ10 formula in a very absorbable omega-3 matrix.
1: Exactly. And I'm so glad you addressed that, because the energy factor in this is so vitally important. If you just join us, we're talking to Dr. Neil Levin with Purity Products. You know, one of the many ingredients in here that is a clinically validated nutrient is called lutein. Now, I know you mentioned that a little bit earlier. It's plant-based superfood from marigold flowers. It's really the centerpiece of basically every single eye or vision formula out there on the market. And you guys actually use 10 full milligrams in this formula. It helps with sharper vision, helps with macular health, glare reduction. I thought that was a little surprising, which is great when you drive at night. I mean, this is great for brain function too. So, I mean, when you consider how much is in the Purity Super Pill multivitamin, Dr. Levin, Purity Super Pill, I would say, 40 times more here? Is that right? That's a big deal.
0: It's funny that you say that, because I was just looking at the supplement facts panel on the leading multi just now when you started asking me this question. Mm-hmm. And they have 0.25 milligram.
1: Wow.
0: We have 10 milligrams.
1: 10.
0: So yes, that's 40 times. That's the difference.
1: Huge.
0: So we have 40 times more lutein, and it's a very special lutein. It's called LuteMax 2020. Lots and lots of studies. Yes, it comes from marigold flowers. Mm-hmm. Yes, it's clinically tested. It's a top lutein in terms of research. And the research is plain. The benefits for vision are amazing. So LuteMax 2020 improves contrast sensitivity. It improves glare threshold. So if you're driving at night and you know that glare that they can hit you in the eyes, that bothersome glare,
1: oh, yeah.
0: This protects the eyes. It protects the eyes from blue light. Blue light is a very big problem. Like if you're looking at your computer, like I am right now, mm-hmm. It's shining blue light in your eyes. Your cell phone, when you're outside, you get a lot of blue. You've heard of blue blockers.
1: Yes.
0: Those sunglasses, one of the things they do is block blue light. Too much blue light puts the kibosh on your sleep. So you're watching some TV, or you're playing on your computer, or your worst case scenario, you're bringing your cell phone to bed with you and looking at that. That's going to trash your melatonin and make it hard to sleep.
1: Yep.
0: Well, if you have enough lutein, it's almost like an internal blue block where it's protecting you from blue light. So, I mean, and it also boosts something called BDNF, that's brain-derived neurotrophic factor. What does that do?
1: It's memory, right?
0: That's actually the factor that helps your brain neurons grow and make new synapses. And so,
1: nice.
0: Yeah, I mean, lutein, great for the eyes, great for the brain. amazing skin benefits. You take lutein and it helps makes your skin look beautiful. So yeah, this formula is just amazing. Imagine you take your multi and you're going to get your multi now. You get your eye formula, you get your vitamin D formula, you get your CoQ10, and you get your omega-3 formula all in one. It's just three pills. They're soft gels, so they slide right down, easy to swallow, and you're getting a month supply from Purity for $9.95. So that is, you know, this is one of those things you hear a lot of advertising these days, right, Steve. You really do. I guess I'm being an advertiser right now, but I'm really a doctor that's just talking to you like I would talk to any of the patients that came in here. I saw probably 20 people this morning. This is the way I talk to them. 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This is your foundational nutrient. And you want to take a little something else, you can. 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
1: 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Dr. Neil Levin, let's have some fun here. I want to go to the mailbag. We've got some of the most frequently asked questions I want to do first. We're going to do it in rapid-fire question format, so it's going to be super quick. The FAQs, so to speak. I'll ask the questions. Give me a quick answer. Is the super pill easy to take?
0: Oh, it's really easy to take. Just mentioned it. Three pills. They're soft gels. They slide down easy. No one's going to have trouble with these.
1: Does the super pill have enough vitamin D? My doc said I need more.
0: Oh, absolutely. Again, a regular multi out there is going to have 400 international units. We put a full 2,000 international units of a very absorbable vitamin D right in here, vitamin D3. This is your vitamin D formula.
1: Can the super pill help promote my brain function?
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1: All right, here's a good one. 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
1: All right, I have issues with my knees and my joints. Can the super pill help that?
0: In 7 days, Steve, we went over it a little while ago, American College of Clinical Nutrition, in just 7 days, the folks with knee joint discomfort were 28% more comfortable. In 30 days, they were 38% more comfortable. So yeah, knees, I found in my practice, this is the kind of formula that just pretty much is very joint friendly.
1: All right, considering what we know about Purity Super Pill here, do you have any testimonials that you can share?
0: Oh yeah, I did pull four, just the first few I saw here. This guy's got a fun name, Bebop from Lehigh Valley, Pennsylvania. He's in the age 55 to 64 bracket, rates at 5 stars. He says, best multi. I'm so happy switching to the Purity Super Pill. Wow. Good mix of vitamins, krill and fish oil and CoQ10. Easy to take. I feel better after just a couple of weeks.
1: Give me another one.
0: One nickname, April from Mesa, Arizona. She says, amazing. I'm 65 years old. I feel like I'm in my 30s. People say I look like I'm in my 40s. The Super Pill makes me feel amazing. I love all the Purity products.
1: All right, one more. Here.
0: Sean T. He says, so much in one pill, excellent quality. It's easier to take just one pill instead of several. Definitely a plus. I don't have time to count out pills every day, every week. Take one of these and you're good to go. I could tell an immediate difference while on this product. More energy, less health issues. Highly recommend. I have a few more here, but we can leave it there because I can tell you firsthand, my patients love this product. This is vitamin taking made easy. If you hate having all those bottles, if you hate taking 15 or 20 pills, This is your omega-3, your multivitamin, your vitamin D, your CoQ10, your I formula, your D formula, your B12 formula, all rolled into one. Amazing value, easy to take, very, very high end. So yeah, this is one of those, once people start on this, they want to continue. This is a great nutrient. And again, for $9.95, absolutely give this a try.
1: Dr. Neil Lemon, we've run out of time. I better go and give out that number.
0: Time always flies by, Steve. Thanks for having me.
1: All right, I've got some great news. 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
3: One person is dead and five are injured after a shooting at a rave in Switzerland. Police post on social media that the shooting happened overnight in a town west of Zurich, where over 3,000 people were attending a techno party. A search is underway for the suspects. Iceland broadcaster RÚV reports that with most of the ballots counted, voters in that country appear to have rejected a government proposal to consider joining the European Union. The U.S. government will reportedly be owning an interest in Venezuelan oil, Jim Forbes reports.
4: The Wall Street Journal says the Pentagon plans to take a 35% stake in a private company holding Venezuelan oil rights. Venezuela's interim president, meanwhile, says the South American country's energy agreement with the U.S. would remain in force for 25 years.
3: Wildfires are growing near California's Big Sur. Evacuations have been ordered south of Monterey, where the fast-moving Plaskett fire has spread to 8,000 acres and is 0% contained. I'm Jennifer Kuiper.
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7: 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It's probably about the only free thing you're going to get, maybe anywhere. So, you know, there's so much going on. And, you know, when you tune the channel or you listen to the different shows and so forth, there's a lot of things that you're not aware of. And so one of the things I try to do with this show is not to repeat things that you could hear anywhere else, but to actually dig a little and consider all sorts of, I mean, there's so much information out there. Most people don't have a full grasp as to what's going on or why. And I'm going to alert you to something now that I didn't know about, which means chances are you didn't know about. And frankly, the people who filter the information you get off the cable news channels or the mainstream media or even some of the basic popular podcasts or other syndicated talk shows. For instance, I was scratching my head the other day about these two notorious MS-13 gang leaders who had the charges against them dismissed, and they were released by a federal district court judge on the D.C. Federal bench. So, of course, my immediate reaction was, oh, it's another lefty judge. So I looked into who this judge was. The judge was Royce Lamberth. And what he did is, for the second time in 5 months, they dropped racketeering conspiracy counts. You know, they had to release these guys because the jury could not reach a conclusion. So he ends up, you know, releasing them. And one of them, it was a guy by the name of Rivera Luna, who was actually extradited to this country last March. And he had originally been extradited from Honduras in 2022. I mean, this is not the first time this guy is an international leader of one of the most violent gangs on the planet, MS-13. And what he was alleged to be doing was sending orders and advice to the MS-13 gang members operating in the Washington, D.C. area. And even while he was in jail in El Salvador, because they were holding him in El Salvador, but he was giving orders in D.C., and the orders were basically to kill anybody who was cooperating with federal authorities in any way, shape, or form. He was one of them. And then the other one is a guy by the name of Tokiro Ramirez. Again, he was criminal gang activity in Washington, D.C. and the surrounding areas. Now, these are not new cases. So both times these cases are brought and they go to trial. And the jury cannot reach a verdict. So, you know, there's a mistrial and they end up, you know, setting it aside. And of course it takes months. So anyway, it takes months to get another trial. And that's what they got. So I look into who this judge is, because the judge released them. These guys are walking around on the street because they're not convicted of anything. They were charged, but they're not convicted of anything. So the judge is a guy by the name of Royce Lamberth. He's not a Biden appointee. He's not an Obama appointee. He's a Ronald Reagan appointee. He was appointed in 1987. And what you have to look really hard as to what was going on here. But the the jury, which, by the way, wanted to convict, and that has come out, but they couldn't get the last juror, which means they couldn't reach a verdict. And, I mean, and this, first of all, these guys were originally indicted, actually, under the Obama administration in 2011. This isn't anything new. And so they're trying to bring these cases, and the Biden administration brought one of them back. Anyway, they tried it. Anyway, the jury got hung. So they had to nullify the jury because the jury could not reach a decision. And I guess they started fighting about things in the jury room. But here's the main point that you need to be aware of. So when they get brought up on charges, they pled not guilty. So the trial began on December 2nd, just a few weeks after the shooting of two National D.C. guardsmen. And there was all sorts of noise being made about that on the left in the nation's capital. It also coincided with the nationwide anti-ICE protests, including the ones being held in D.C. And there was a group called Free D.C., and I'm going to come back to them in a minute. So the jury deliberations in the case began after the trial was over on December 15th. The next day, the jury foreman informed the judge that despite a robust debate, the jury could not reach a unanimous verdict. The foreman said one juror has expressed an inability to be impartial in the review of the facts and an unwillingness to continue deliberations in a productive manner. So somebody went in and disrupted the jury. So the judge declared a mistrial on December 17th. The second trial started in April. Jeanine Pirro, the U.S. attorney for the District of Columbia, basically refiled the charges, brought them back on trial. And the whole instance repeated itself with a note from the jury foreperson just a few hours after the jury went in to deliberate. And that note disclosed that the panel was divided and unable to come to a consensus. They continued to debate, but the situation got worse and worse and worse. Anyway, the judge responded with bewilderment, admitting the situation raised profound legal questions. But he had no choice but another mistrial. And he released the jury for the weekend. He asked both sides. Anyway, so here's what's going on. And you have not heard this anywhere, which is why you need to subscribe to this program, and it won't cost you a dime. There is a group in D.C., a lefty activist group called Free D.C., and they're part of the Trump 2.0 resistance operation. And they have been holding seminars online to fellow activists of how to get themselves on juries and then how to act once they are on the jury to disrupt any convictions. I mean, this is a new level. I mean, anybody listening to this program who does not believe that we are fighting out a domestic civil war, but not with guns, with people who will subvert the legitimate operations of our judiciary, of our government, of our law enforcement agencies, of our elections. Anybody who does not appreciate that, shame on you. This is real. There are groups on the left advising people how to get on juries so they can let dangerous people out onto the street. And when you're talking about gang leaders, you know, originally you start thinking about a gang leader compromising or paying somebody off on the jury. These people are not motivated by money. They are motivated about bringing down the institutions that have kept the United States of America strong. And it's not Republican. It's not Democrat. It's everybody. And it's not Donald Trump. And it's not, you know, Kamala Harris. It's freaking everybody. And the people who don't want to discuss these issues, all they want to talk about is Donald Trump. You are being manipulated. You need to discuss these issues. You need to open your eyes and you need to see what's going on. They are training people online seminars of how to get on juries so that you can let people out who were legitimately brought before a judge in a trial and a jury. They were indicted. And even if they have the evidence, you're going to disrupt them and undermine our system of justice. That is what is going on. And that's why this midterm election is so important. I got to take a break. This is Ed Martin. It's Basic Training for Your Brain. We do the program every Saturday here at KNST, AM 790 in Tucson, Arizona.
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0: Hey, everybody, welcome back. This is Ed Martin. We do this show once a week on this station. 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And I do appreciate the notes I get from time to time. 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It helps the program immensely. So, you know, every time I seem to turn on the TV, I see an ad for Mendoza. And it's either a direct campaign ad or it's a, you know, independent expenditure by one of these lefty organizations that's trying to convince you to be against Juan Ciscomani. And what I've been seeing, and it's a common theme, it's not just being done here in southern Arizona. It's being done in congressional districts, swing congressional districts all across the country. And what they're trying to convince you to do is to vote against your Republican congressman because he's cut your health care. It doesn't matter whether it's true or not. I mean, have you had a situation where you've walked in to get your health care and you've been denied access? Right. So, yeah, there were things that were done in the federal bill, the big, beautiful bill, that changed some things. But let's go back and start looking at some of the facts. You weren't being denied anything. If you were eligible, you're not being denied anything. Now, maybe the state doesn't want to pick up its fair share of the costs because the states have done a tremendously crappy job in policing these programs and ensuring that only eligible recipients get on these programs. There's been an explosion in Medicare payments. And the reason why there's been an explosion in Medicare payments, this according to the Medicare trustees report compiled by the staff from the Medicare actuary, it raised the cost of the Part D program to the federal government by roughly a third in 1 year. And they said that that was because of, but basically the bottom line is people are getting onto these programs who are not eligible to be on these programs. And I'll just talk about in June 2024 to January 2025, the Congressional Budget Office increased its projections for Medicaid spending over the coming decade by $817 billion. Now, what happened was, during the Biden administration and in Democrat-run states, they expanded Medicaid eligibility, a rule that limits states' ability to And they also got rid of a rule that limited, they put in a rule that limited the state's ability to enforce integrity in these programs that they are running for the federal government. They also put in place a rule that allowed states to increase provider reimbursements. And the higher spending on GLP-1 drugs, which, by the way, the costs have come down thanks in large part to what this current administration has done. So if you were wanting to lose weight, then the Biden administration said Medicaid is going to pay for that. And at that time, it was very expensive. Now, nobody voted for this increase. Okay, so they just did it. And they increased baseline spending by another $700 billion this past February. And that's, you know, Trump had just come back into office. I shouldn't say just come back into office. He's been in office, but they did it under his watch. Nobody voted for any of this. Now, dealing with this and rolling some of this back and dealing with the waste and going after it is being portrayed as a cut. So even though you're shoveling money in one direction and the money is not being used for the people who are eligible for it, I mean, some of it is, a lot of it is, some of it's not, and the stuff that's not, they're trying to roll back. But that is not denying health care to people who are legitimately getting it. But when you look at those Mendoza ads, they don't tell you the rest of the story. Because they think you can be easily manipulated and fooled. Even if you're on Medicaid, even if you're on Medicare, and you're going to the doctor and you're getting reimbursed, or you're able to show up and get treatment, even though you might not have been denied, they want you to believe that you've been denied because they think you are so stupid to not really comprehend what is real and what is political BS. But you see, that's how the left consistently has gotten to power and tried to keep power. And they're counting on you not paying attention to any of this stuff. And all they want you to do is, oh, hate Trump. And Ciscomani might have voted for things that Trump wanted, so therefore, you know, Trump controls him. Trump doesn't control him. Not at all. So I want to play you something. I found this, you know, I come up with this stuff from time to time. What's her name? It's Janet something. I'll get her full name, but she posted this comment online, and I think it's, I think she really lays it out. She really lays it out, and I want you to listen to what she had to say. Here she is.
1: I need people to understand this, and I know that's asking for a lot for people that are determined not to understand other perspectives. Defending Trump from dishonest framing does not automatically make someone a cult member or a Trump apologist or a loyalist. Because over the last 10 years, people watched a constant pattern. And I'm not talking about normal criticism, normal political debates, disagreement. I'm talking about a constant pattern of investigations, impeachments, criminal accusations, media framing, selective editing, comparisons to Hitler, claims he would end democracy, claims that he was a Russian asset, that he's a fascist dictator, claims he hates women, minorities, that he wants concentration camps, nonstop headlines framing everything he says through the worst possible interpretation. And after years of watching that happen, people start asking themselves, okay, what is actually going on here? Because this is a little insane. Because whether you like Trump or not, millions of Americans voted for him. So when the media and political establishment constantly portray him, and by extension, his supporters, as evil, dangerous, racist, fascist, or unintelligent, people naturally become defensive. Because when the heck did voting someone into office turn you into all of those things? This is not a video or argument to tell you that Trump is perfect. Because he ain't, and I'll be the first one to tell you that. He says awful things. I've criticized the things he said. He exaggerates. He's abrasive. He's criticism. He brings criticism onto himself a lot. He does. But people notice when criticism turns into just obsession. People notice when context gets removed on a consistent basis. People notice when headlines repeatedly frame one political figure through the harshest possible lens. People that are paying attention notice when clips are edited, quotes are shortened, the nuance disappears, accusations get repeated as fact even before that they're even proven. And eventually, that's how you lose trust And that's not cult behavior. That's a human reaction to feeling like someone is being treated unfairly over and over again, especially, once again, if that person who is placed into office by the people. But then you have lawmakers and you have people out here trying to take them out and trying to impeach them and remove them from office. Of course, it's going to make people upset. Every time that they exaggerate and overreach and they compare Trump to Hitler, every time they implied his voters were evil and they're awful, they pushed more ordinary Americans away. And honestly, after years of being called Nazis, fascists, racists, cultists, threats to democracy, many Americans stop trusting the people making these accusations. I'm not saying that Trump should never be criticized. That's not what I'm saying at all. But it does mean that criticism loses credibility when it becomes constant hysteria.
0: And that's what you've got going on in so many levels in our society these days. And the woman, that, by the way, that woman is Janet Elaine Parks. I have no idea who she is. I found this video popped up on my Facebook feed, and I watched it, and I said, boy, I have to share this with everybody, because she nailed it. She nailed it. And what is amazing is when you want to talk to somebody who may not agree with you on the issues, but if you want to talk about current events, as I recently did with some of my friends, at least one of my friends, and I actually wanted to talk about, I think, Iran. And the minute I brought up a current event that, you know, is worthy of public discussion to understand what's going on, and I want to understand why people may not agree with me, I want to understand how they get to that conclusion. That's how we educate ourselves. The minute I brought it up, all they wanted to do was talk about Trump. I don't want to talk about Trump. Okay, I want to talk about policy. I want to talk about foreign policy. I want to talk about domestic policy. I want to talk about economic policy. I want to talk about community policing. I want to talk about safe communities, good schools, whether the money that we're paying in our taxes is being used properly. That's what I want to talk about. I don't want to talk about Trump. But all some of these people know is to talk about Trump. And you can't get to a substantive discussion about the choices people are going to have to make when they walk in and cast their ballots or put them in the mail, if they still get to do it that way. Anyway, I got to take a break. This is Ed Martin. It's Basic Training for Your Brain. You hear it every Saturday on this radio station.
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9: 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Here's Manny Munoz.
10: I am Manny Munoz. Thank you for tuning in to iHeartRadio's Communities. It is our weekly public affairs show where we try to bring you conversations that'll help you better understand important issues or maybe just some interesting topics. 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And if you have any comments, questions, or suggestions, please feel free to reach out on Instagram. My handle is at IOD Manny. That's at IOD MANNY. Now, let's get on with the show. Identity theft used to mean somebody got hold of your credit card number or your social security number. Today, criminals can get into your phone, take over your accounts, even use AI to sound or look like someone you trust. So how do we protect ourselves? Let's bring in the CEO of Identity Theft Resource Center, Eva Velasquez. Eva, I appreciate the time. Thanks for joining us.
11: Yeah, I'm happy to be here.
10: Their website, by the way, is idtheftcenter.org. Really has changed quite a bit in the last 10, 20 years when we talk about what identity theft means.
11: Oh, 1,000%. There are so many different ways that your identity can be misused. So I just tell people to think about all of the ways that you prove you are you. And how you're using your identity, from booking rideshare to getting government benefits to getting medical services, also to making charges on an existing credit card or even opening a new line of credit. If someone has the right data and information about you, they can pretend to be you and do all of those things.
10: And most of us don't even think about how much of that personal information we carry around just on our phone. It's not even, our credit cards or our social security number anymore. All of it is on our phone, generally speaking.
11: That's very true. It's not only on our devices like our phone or our laptop, but we're also putting it on our accounts. Think about all of the things you share on social media accounts. Maybe you like where you bank and you follow them, or you talk about what kind of cars or clubs you belong to. All of that information about you, that unique behavioral biometric data, sometimes we just share that ourselves. And then, of course, we have to talk about data breaches when we trust companies with our data and they unfortunately suffer a breach. That's another way that this information gets out of our control.
10: Yeah, your latest research shows that the criminals are increasingly not only getting into our phones, but our computers. And once they gain access to even a simple email account, it's incredibly valuable for them, isn't it?
11: Well, I really want people to rethink how they think about their email accounts, because that's the keys to the kingdom. You may think, oh, it's not a big deal. It's like another throwaway account, or it's not as important as, say, my financial accounts or my bank account.
10: Right.
11: It absolutely is, because that's what you use to do password reset. So if someone has control of your email account, boy, oh boy, they can get control of a lot of other accounts.
10: We've got everything. It feels like everything has two-step authentication now, right? You want to log into your account, you get a code on your phone or whatever, you put that in, and then you're allowed in. Does that make things completely trustworthy and unbreakable?
11: It certainly makes them better. Uh-huh. Look, we're never going to get to zero risk. That's just impossible. But using multi-factor authentication reduces the risk significantly. The only caveat there is that if you share that code, if you fall for a phishing attack or someone says, hey, can you share this code with me? Then that's where it breaks down. So don't ever share that code with anyone other than with the website or the app that you're trying to log into.
10: Yeah, you talk about phishing attacks or those types of scams. I can't tell you how many times a day I get text messages. I don't answer the phone anymore, but I get text messages telling me, hey, we've got your resume, got a great work from home job for you, or hey, I'm in the neighborhood, can I come by and give you a roof repair estimate or whatever. It is really amazing how many of these scams are out there at any one time.
11: We are being deluged.
10: Yeah.
11: It is just unbelievable. And it's not just text messages, it's emails, it's phone calls, it's DMs on social media accounts. I mean, any way that a bad actor can insert themselves and get in touch with us, they are absolutely leveraging it and using it. So we have to be on guard all the time.
10: We're speaking with Eva Velasquez, Identity Theft Resource Center CEO. Their website is idtheftcenter.org. Somebody like you, this is what you do for a living. What are the top two or three identity theft threats that worry you the most right now?
11: I think right now it is the state of phishing.
10: Yeah.
11: And-

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2: 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But along came Jesse Owens, a 22-year-old African-American man born in Oakville, Alabama. In 1936, Owens arrived in Berlin. No one in the crowd, especially Hitler, was prepared for what they were about to witness. Owens ran 100 meters, 200 meters. He jumped, he sprinted, securing not one but four gold medals at the Games. Hitler watched as a proud black man stood atop a podium, saluting the United States of America. For more, go to foxnewspodcast.com. 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
5: Successful liftoff. I'm Angelo Bavaro, Fox News. NASA launched its next generation telescope from the Kennedy Space Center in Florida this morning to help unlock the universe's deepest mysteries.
6: This Roman telescope is said to be the next big thing in space discovery, and we're expecting to learn a lot from it. It happened on time. The weather was good. The SpaceX Falcon Heavy rocket successfully reached orbit with the Roman. NASA says the rocket's engines and side boosters can generate more than 5 million pounds of thrust. It's mind-blowingly powerful. The twin boosters separated from the rocket about 4 minutes into the flight, just as planned. The boosters will be landing back on Earth. And this telescope is just the beginning is just beginning its long journey. It will go more than 1 million miles away from Earth. During its five-year mission, the Roman is set to work as a discovery machine, finding, according to NASA officials, tens of thousands of new planets, billions of galaxies, tens of billions of stars.
5: That is Fox's Madison Scarpino. Iran is promising to resist new U.S. sanctions, and at the same time, the nation's leaders are signaling they are open to a diplomatic resolution.
7: As the war passes the sixth-month mark, there are no signs either side is backing down. President Trump is insisting Iran is, quote, begging to make a deal. And while Tehran is publicly downplaying the impacts of the sweeping sanctions, Iran's president is now acknowledging the economic pressure is taking a toll. The White House says the sanctions are meant to cut off Iran's revenue.
5: That is Fox's Marion Rafferty. This comes as U.S. Central Command announces that the Strait of Hormuz is clear of all naval mines. Iceland's voters rejecting a measure to restart negotiations to join the European Union more than a decade after previous talks died. 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
9: 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And I want you to check them out when you have a chance because they really have some great products to improve your health, and you'll save some money in the process. Okay, today I'm going to start with a question, so listen up. Are you in pain? Or if not you, do you know someone who is? Okay, well, we have the great fortune of having Dr. Janet McCarroll back in the studio with us today, and she's going to be talking about why pain has become an epidemic in this country and why so many people out there are suffering day after day after day needlessly. Well, Dr. Janet, it's great to have you back on the show. Great to see you again.
10: Oh, it's good to see you too, Chris. Thanks for having me back.
9: Oh, our pleasure. And for those that may not remember, Dr. Janet is an expert in alternative health and natural pain relief. She's a published author. She's dedicated the past 20 years of her professional career to educating and empowering others to be their own health advocate. She's made appearances on television programs such as Life Today with James Robison, the Christian Television Network, and Doctor to Doctor. She's also been a guest on over 500 secular and Christian radio and TV shows, including The Daily Buzz and Fox affiliates all over the country. Dr. Janet also serves as a member of the American Association of Pharmaceutical Scientists, and she's also a member of the American Association of Nutritional Consultants, and she's created several health formulas now that are literally helping millions of people out there regain their health and wellness. And Dr. Janet, I want to get right into this. I mean, we're talking about pain today. And it always amazes me that, you know, we have the technology to put men on the moon and bring them back again.
10: We do.
9: And yet we can't seem to get a handle on pain relief. I mean, what's going on?
10: The last time I was here, it was estimated that 43 million Americans were dealing with pain in their bodies.
9: That's just astounding.
10: But now that number's doubled to an estimated 86 million American adults. And that's why I'm here today. I really want to talk to you about this epidemic.
9: Well, what kind of pain are we talking about here?
10: All the itises, rheumatoid and osteoarthritis. Mm-hmm. We got the bursitis, the tendonitis. We have fibromyalgia, neck pain and low back pain, mm-hmm. hip pain, knee pain, joint pain. And of course, we have injuries, you know, mm-hmm. and we have the mm-hmm. weekend warrior type things too. Mm-hmm. And actually, Chris, there's over 100 different types of pain syndromes. But the real issue, Chris, is we're failing to get to the root cause of the pain.
9: What's causing this pain epidemic out there? I mean, what is going on?
10: It's just the day that we live in right now. We have more stress than ever before.
9: Yeah,
10: and
9: exactly.
10: And that causes pain syndromes ultimately. But I can tell you that there is a real natural solution that can help you get to the root cause of that pain. Mm-hmm. I created my glucosamine cream to take that cream, apply it exactly to where it hurts, mm-hmm. rub it in, it goes in instantly. Because I wanted to give targeted relief immediately.
9: Okay,
10: so,
9: all right.
10: If you're in pain, you want relief now.
9: Exactly. Well, how fast does your formula work then?
10: Within 15 minutes.
9: Really?
10: 15 minutes. It's worked for me, my family, and hundreds of thousands of other people.
9: Now, for someone that may be interested in considering your glucosamine cream, I mean, what can it really do for you?
10: Okay, first of all, in 15 minutes, you're going to see a reduced pain.
9: Okay.
10: And it's going to help your body to lower inflammation. And with the inflammation lowered, you're mm-hmm. going to repair and rebuild your joints. That's going to, in turn, restore flexibility and mobility. You'll see daily you'll begin to regain

0: have a few emails and letters that I've brought with me if you have a moment to hear a couple
1: sure,
0: of them.
1: Sure, sure.
0: This is one from Henry from Ohio. He says, I've been suffering from rheumatoid arthritis for many, many years. I'm 77 years old. I've been using Celebrex and Vioxx and other medications, but never had favorable results. I decided to order your glucosamine cream and have been very pleased with the results. I am now pain-free, for which I thank you. I also have an email quickly from Florence from Hollywood who wrote, it's a miracle. I'm back to working in my yard and riding my bike thanks to you. So those are just little things that, yeah. that I've gotten, but there are hundreds to back those up. So there is a natural way to do this, and through the course of the show, we're going to give the listeners some real help.
1: Folks, I want to take a moment here to let you listeners know that if you want to try Dr. Janet's Extra Strength Glucosamine Pain Relief Formula, there's a special toll-free number to call. 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Okay, well, if you're just joining us, we've been talking with Dr. Janet McCarroll. She's a natural health expert. She's also an expert in dealing with pain, pain relief. But we've been talking about how pain has a devastating effect on our overall health, and now how her glucosamine cream, this is a natural solution, is a way to really get to the, the root cause.
0: That's right.
1: Of pain in the body. Before we get into that, Dr. Janet, I'm going to ask you, I know this is hard for you because this is emotional, but I think it's important for people to understand how you got to where you are today or why, what's driving you. And if you could share that story, I'd sure appreciate it.
0: Well, it was birthed out of a lot of personal pain and pain that my husband had years ago. He had severe osteoarthritis throughout his body. At the same time, I had fibromyalgia.
1: Right.
0: So I was really on a quest to find something all natural to help him have a better quality of life and for myself as well. I mean, I had to function and raise three children during that time.
1: Well, let's talk a little bit about what's in your glucosamine cream.
0: Well, I did a lot of research on glucosamine. I knew how good it was. So I came across the fact that emu oil is a powerful natural anti-inflammatory and can carry most any ingredient right through your skin and deliver relief to your area of pain.
1: Okay.
0: So I took emu oil and glucosamine. I used boswellia, which is an Indian herb that's an anti-inflammatory.
1: Okay.
0: Bromelain, that's an enzyme known to be an anti-inflammatory.
1: Okay.
0: MSM, a natural organic sulfur, that is also just as important as glucosamine in rebuilding and repairing our joints.
1: Yeah.
0: And so I put that all together in a cream that actually has no odor. It's greaseless. It doesn't freeze the pain. It doesn't burn the pain. It doesn't irritate your skin. Goes in. 15 minutes later, you have relief. And so that's why I'm here, to share what I know and

0: share what I have because it works.
1: And I have this here, by the way, folks. Glucosamine cream, it comes in a plastic dispenser that has a pump top on it.
0: It's a pump and it's metered. You'll need 1 to 2 pumps depending on the area of pain, of inflammation. Right. If it's sanitary, you know, no contamination, so you don't have to worry about it becoming rancid.
1: Okay. Now, in terms of this getting into your body then, you're talking about a couple things right here, not only relieving the pain, but also
0: rebuilding.
1: The rebuilding part. So how does that work?
0: Once you apply the cream to that area that you're going to target, you get the inflammation to go down and the body heals itself. The body heals itself provided you give it the raw materials it needs. I'm giving you what you need for your body to take over and do the job it was meant to do, and that's heal.
1: Okay. And this is safe. You did nothing that you have to worry about here?
0: You don't have to worry about a thing. If you're taking drugs for pain, it won't conflict with that at all. None of these ingredients do.
1: Okay, I was going to ask that. Okay. So what is then a realistic expectation? If somebody calls today and wants to try your glucosamine cream, what would you tell them?
0: I would say within the first 15 minutes, you're going to notice that your pain is greatly reduced or even eliminated.
1: Okay.
0: And then over time, you're going to rebuild and repair your joints with that inflammation being taken down. That's going to restore flexibility and mobility. And sleep, I mean, if you can sleep again, that's where our bodies get all of our recuperative, regenerative ability to heal. And then with that being taken care of, all the things that you love to do, you can start doing again, traveling, exercising, so you can lose weight,
1: right.
0: You can socialize with family and friends, you can be the life of the party.
1: Yeah. Pain really changes who you are because of all of these other things. You just can't do, or it's very difficult to deal with in terms of living a normal life
0: Well, you can't. You're right. You can't live a normal life anymore.
1: Right.
0: Your life has changed forever until you get this thing taken care of, and you can.
1: Yeah. And you've got people out there that are already getting great results, right?
0: I brought some more emails and letters if you'd like to hear them.
1: Sure.
0: Okay. Let's see. Chris, here's one from Beverly from California. I would love for you to know how happy I am with your product. My feet and legs are usually in pain from being overweight and on my feet all day. At night, I can hardly get to sleep from the pain. I discovered by applying glucosamine to the painful areas, I'm able to get a good night's sleep. Thank you so much for making this possible. Here's one more, Chris, from Darlene from Pittsburgh, Pennsylvania. It's a miracle in a tube that truly does take away the pain. It works as nothing else I've ever tried. It worked quickly and eliminated all of the pain.
1: Are these kinds of responses unusual?
0: No.
1: Really?
0: They're the usual.
1: Really?
0: They're the usual. I mean, I must say that it does my heart good to hear these things because I know what it's like to suffer and I know what it's like to get relief. And every time, you know, I get one of these emails or these letters, it just confirms it. Hundreds of thousands of people have used my cream with great results.
1: That's great. Mm-hmm. All right, folks, I want to take a moment here to let you listeners know that if you want to try Dr. Janet's Extra Strength Glucosamine Pain Relief Formula, there's a special toll-free number to call. 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So what do you think, folks? This is pretty interesting, isn't it? Pain obviously is something that is a huge epidemic in this country. I don't think there's many of us, or any of us for that matter, that has not experienced pain from time to time, or maybe it's more serious, more chronic. And looking for a real solution here, understanding that perhaps the pharmaceutical approach is now we know is not the best approach at this point because there are so many side effects associated with these drugs out there.
0: That's right.
1: But looking at it from a natural standpoint, and Dr. Janet's glucosamine cream maybe makes some sense here. I mean, this is again putting back into your body. We do seem to discover time and time again that when you give your body what it needs, it knows what to do with it.
0: It
1: knows how to fix the problem. It's only if it doesn't get those things
0: right
1: that you continue to have the problem. And again, we've been talking about Dr. Janet's glucosamine cream, and this is a number of ingredients that you put together.
0: Right.
1: And is this good for any type of pain?
0: If you have pain of any kind, it's going to make a difference. I mean, I don't care how extreme it is
1: mm-hmm.
0: and how minimal it is. It's going to give you relief. Now, if it's more extreme, of course, it may take a little longer.
1: Mm-hmm.
0: If you can take your pain from a 10 to a 5 and on
1: right.
0: down the line with continued use,
1: mm-hmm.
0: well, I'm telling you, that's very doable.
1: Yeah.
0: So this is really exciting to be able to share this with you.
1: Yeah. Again, I think one of the things that is important for people to understand because mm-hmm. it's very unique, this is a cream.
0: Yes.
1: This is not a supplement. Yeah,
0: no.
1: There are lots of supplements out there.
0: Uh-huh.
1: And what do you tell someone that comes into your office and says, well, mm-hmm. Dr. Janet, you know, I've tried this, I've tried that, I've tried this, I've tried all of
0: right.
1: these things, and it did not
0: right.
1: work. So therefore, the natural approach doesn't work.
0: First of all, for glucosamine or MSM, for that matter, it takes 90 days for them to notice something, if in fact they're going to notice anything, because they may not be breaking down and absorbing
1: this
0: and
1: is
0: utilizing
1: if
0: you're taking it orally.
1: Mm-hmm.
0: And after 3 months, people give up. People in pain, they want relief and they want it now.
1: Right.
0: And that's
1: right.
0: why I developed this cream. Again, 15 minutes. And I am telling you, you'll notice that it's going to the good.
1: Mm-hmm.
0: And so I just give you a challenge, you know, try it. You have nothing to lose.
1: Okay, again, we're talking about Dr. Janet's glucosamine cream here. And Dr. Janet, I mean, somebody calls today, gets your cream and tries it. What should they expect, realistically?
0: Within the first 15 minutes, as you use the cream, you'll notice the pain diminishes. And just as slowly as you got out of life,
1: mm-hmm.
0: you'll start to see yourself come back into life, and you'll see you'll want to call people again. You'll want to talk on the phone. You know, you'll want to go see your neighbors. You'll
1: mm-hmm.
0: want to go
1: mm-hmm.
0: take your kids to the park. You'll want to walk your dog again.
1: Yeah.
0: You'll want to do all these things.
1: I think it's just simple things. You'll wash the car.
0: The things other people take for granted.
1: Right, right.
0: You'll be
1: right.
0: able to do.
1: Right. But on the other hand, people want to know that mm-hmm. This is not just you saying this.
0: No.
1: They want to know that other people out there have been in their situations and
0: right.
1: have gotten results.
0: Well, I have letters and emails from people all over the country. Does my heart good,
1: yeah.
0: you know, to hear back. I have an email from Kay from New York. She says, I have arthritis in too many places and recently broke my right wrist. All these aches and pains are lessened within a few minutes of using the glucosamine cream. Your dispenser is easy to use and was especially appreciated when my wrist wasn't working very well. I will not be without this product.
1: Hmm.
0: Here's one more. I've lost the pain in my knees and I can walk without any problems, climb stairs, sleep at night without pain. I'm so glad I heard about the cream. It makes me want to wake up in the morning. And that's exactly what we were just talking about.
1: That's interesting. Makes me want to wake up in the morning.
0: You see what I mean?
1: All right, folks. I do want to take a moment here to let you know that if you want to try Dr. Janet's Extra Strength Glucosamine Pain Relief Formula, there's a special toll-free number you can call right now. 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Okay, well, this has been really, really enlightening. We've been talking about pain, which unfortunately is a difficult subject for so many people. And we've been talking about Dr. Janet's glucosamine cream, which contains proven pain-fighting ingredients that not only help to reduce or even eliminate your pain, but also help to rebuild. And
0: that's
1: that's so important. There is an opportunity here to get on a path back to ultimate health.
0: You know, with pain, you have this what-if thinking. What if this isn't going to get better? Am I going to wind up in a wheelchair?
1: Yeah.
0: What do I have? Is this terminal? Is this going to take me out? What's going to happen to my family?
1: Right.
0: What's going to happen to my job? So this is what America is going through. And the stress only perpetuates the pain syndrome.
1: Mm-hmm.
0: And so I'm here to tell you that help is on its way. It's time to take charge. Be proactive. Pick up the phone and try this.
1: So your glucosamine cream is all natural.
0: All natural.
1: And you just rub this right in the area
0: of
1: pain.
0: Put it right where it hurts.
1: Doesn't stink.
0: No smell.
1: Doesn't, and it's,
0: not,
1: and it's not,
0: greasy.
1: Not greasy.
0: Won't ruin your clothes.
1: And this is safe. You don't have to worry about interactions.
0: No.
1: Nothing
0: not
1: to be
0: at
1: concerned
0: all.
1: About there. I meant to ask you, is this something that you can continue to use or should continue to use after, you know, let's say that you don't have pain anymore, but
0: keep
1: you still
0: replenishing.
1: Keep, yeah. If it happened once,
0: it can happen again.
1: Yeah.
0: So you want to keep replenishing all those building blocks that help us remain flexible.
1: Right.
0: So
1: right.
0: There you have it. It works. It works. I'm living proof. So.
1: And what should you notice when you start using it?
0: More flexibility, less pain. You'll have more mobility. You're going to sleep better.
1: Mm-hmm.
0: You're going to get back into life.
1: Mm-hmm.
0: You know, it's funny. I have people tell me the first and second day they use it. They go, you know, I have a feeling for the first time that my well-being's returning.
1: Mm-hmm.
0: I'm going to be all right.
1: Yeah. Yeah. And there are literally thousands of people that have benefited already.
0: Absolutely. We know that for a fact. The letters don't stop coming in. So
1: well, can you share a few more with us?
0: Sure. Let's see. I brought some more with me here. We've got Pam from Douglasville, Georgia. She says, my finger swelled and my doctor said it was carpal tunnel syndrome. And I couldn't get any relief, so I rubbed a glucosamine cream on my fingers and hand, and the pain was instantly gone. I keep this by my bed, in my purse, and at my workstation. Thank you, Dr. Janet. And Agnes sent this letter. I knit for hours at a time. It takes all the oil from my skin, and my hands were so bad that they were cracked, bleeding, and very itchy. Plus, my hands hurt a lot, too, sometimes waking me up at night. I would use your glucosamine cream on my hands, and I'd have to tell you that it's better than any hand cream or lotions. Plus, the aching and pain have faded, and my hands have never been so smooth. Emu oil also is an incredible skin conditioner, so that's a side benefit, too.
1: Yeah.
0: So, you know, there's just all kinds of things as the testimonies keep pouring in.
1: Yeah.
0: So.
1: Well, Dr. Janet, unfortunately, we're about out of time here. Any final words of encouragement you want to leave with our listeners today?
0: Yes, absolutely, Chris. You know, pain, it can be your friend because it alerts you to take action. But pain becomes your enemy when you fail to take action. And that's what the show is all about. I want to encourage you to become proactive and go to the root cause of your pain. Mm-hmm. And I've offered you a real proven solution that's helped hundreds of thousands of people just like you across America over the past 10 years find relief. Now you can be one of them. 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You have nothing to lose except your pain. And remember this, it works, it works, it works.
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6: Good morning and welcome to The Flatline. I'm your host, Rick Hughes, and for the next few minutes, please stay with me. It'll only be a few minutes, about 30 minutes of motivation, inspiration, education, and as always, no manipulation, because we don't try to con people. We're not soliciting money. We're not trying to sell you anything. We just want to give you something. That gift is the Word of God that will help you verify and identify His plan for your life if you're interested. If you're not, I'm sure you're not going to stick around very long. But if you do stick around, if you'll give me one shot, I think I can give you some information that you will enjoy and that will encourage you and challenge you in your life ahead. So today, good morning, and thank you for taking a few moments to join me here on the FLOT, F-L-O-T, Flotline. If this is your first time hearing our show, you may be curious about who we are and what it is we do in our show, and what is a Flotline? Well, the term FLOT, F-L-O-T, stands for Forward Line of Troops. So I'm using a military analogy to introduce a spiritual asset that God desires for all Christians to learn and deploy in their life. I said Christians. Yes, this is something that Christians can use. The forward line of troops consists of 10 biblical problem-solving devices found in the scriptures and first taught to me by my own pastor. So these 10 problem-solving devices are simply a way of describing biblical principles that are taught clearly in the scriptures. If you learn them, if you use them, then you will be able to live in the devil's world without having any stress-related sins, such as worry and fear and bitterness and anger and self-pity. So please understand one thing. I'm not a pastor. I'm not trying to build a church, but rather I am what the Bible calls an evangelist. As an evangelist, I seek to introduce people to the Lord Jesus Christ and eventually point those individuals to a well-qualified pastor where they can grow to spiritual maturity. But as a student of Scripture, I'm able to identify trends of history that affect our daily lives. You and I both know we live in a very unique time in history. As Americans, we enjoy freedoms and advantages that many people will never have. These blessings have been provided by God and sustained and protected by our precious military forces. Also, as Christians, we live in a unique time called the Church Age. Church age, the age of the church. The church, or the body of Christ, is made up of those who have accepted the Lord Jesus Christ as their Savior. Our guidebook is the Bible. So if you study it, and if you apply what it says you should do, then you will find happiness that the lost world will never find and never experience. In the last two shows that I taught on this radio program, it had to do with cultural erosion. That's what's being currently manifested in our nation, cultural erosion. And if it's left untreated, we will continue to degenerate until we become unrecognizable and subject to destruction. So before I move ahead with the antidote to the degeneracy that we face today, let me go back and remind you of the personality disorders that contribute to the weakening and the destruction of the nation. The Apostle Paul identified them to Timothy, his beloved protege, and the pastor of the early church in Ephesus. Paul wrote in 2 Timothy 3, 1-5, these words. He said, "This know also, that in the last days perilous times shall come." Now listen to the personalities here that are destructive. Men will be lovers of their own selves, covetous, boasters, proud, blasphemers, disobedient to parents, unthankful, unholy, Without natural affection, truth breakers, false accusers, incontinent, fierce, despisers of those that are good, traitors, heady, high-minded, lovers of pleasure more than lovers of God, having a form of godliness but denying the power thereof, from such people turn away. I spent two radio shows teaching what these attitudes represented and how together they are manifested in the fall of a great nation such as our nation. But I want you to rest assured there's an alternative lifestyle available to those who know the Lord Jesus Christ. And this particular lifestyle is found in Galatians 5, 22 and 23. It says these words, but the fruit of the Spirit, that's the key to it, the fruit of the Spirit, is love, joy, peace, forbearance, kindness, goodness, faithfulness, gentleness, self-control. Against these things there is no law. So notice it says the fruit of the Spirit. Here is your first advantage over what the world offers. You and I were given the Holy Spirit the moment we accepted the Lord Jesus Christ as our Savior. We're told that in Ephesians 1:13. In Him you also trusted after you heard the word of truth, the gospel of your salvation, and in whom also, having believed, you were sealed with the Holy Spirit of promise, who is the guarantee, this is God's guarantee, of our inheritance until the redemption of the purchased possession to the praise of His glory. So when you accept the Lord Jesus Christ as your Savior, the Holy Spirit indwells you. He lives in you. He seals you, much like the old days of sealing jelly and with paraffin wax on top of it, and then you have to break the wax to get down to the jelly. That's old-timey stuff, but I remember those days. So sometimes when you break a seal, you can hear the can pop or, you know, like that. So we're sealed by the Holy Spirit until God comes to get us, until He redeems the purchased possession, and we are the purchased possession. So as a member of God's royal family, you and I have been indwelled and sealed with the Holy Spirit. And this is our guarantee that we will not be forgotten, never be set aside. But beside the indwelling of the Holy Spirit, there's another thing called the filling of the Holy Spirit. In Ephesians 5:18, the Bible says, don't be drunk with wine, which is dissipation, but be filled with the Spirit. When you understand how this occurs, you're on your way to experiencing the fruit of the Spirit. Because the fruit of the Spirit is manifested through the filling of the Spirit, not the sealing, but the filling. So we're told in the Scriptures that we are not to grieve the Holy Spirit, and we're told in the Scriptures we are not to quench the Holy Spirit. Ephesians 4:30 says, and do not grieve the Holy Spirit of God by whom you were sealed for the day of redemption. And then in 1 Thessalonians 5:19, another mandate, don't quench the Spirit. So the question to be asked is, what causes the Holy Spirit to be quenched or shut off and grieved or saddened? The answer is personal sin. When we sin, it can be done in one of three ways, and what you say, what you think, or what you do is one of those three ways. You sin by what you say, you sin by what you think, and you sin by what you do. So what needs to be explained is why you do these things, even though you are a child of God. In Galatians 5:1, we're mandated these words, stand fast, therefore, in the liberty by which Christ made you free, and do not be entangled again with the yoke of bondage. Now, the Lord Jesus Christ said in Matthew 11:29, we're to take His yoke and learn from Him. But there's another yoke here. It's called the yoke of bondage, and that's the yoke of the sin nature, if you let it control your life. Listen to Galatians 5:17. When you let the sin nature control your life, for the flesh lusts against the Spirit. That's the word wars. And the Spirit wars against the flesh. They're contrary one to the other, so that you don't do the things you'd like to do. So even though you and I have accepted Christ as our Savior, we still possess a sinful nature. And that booker wants to control our thoughts and our actions. And it's our choice. We have the freedom to choose. But as long as we surrender control to our sinful nature, then we will never, ever be able to tap into what we call the fruit of the Spirit. Problem-solving device number one on the flat line of your soul. Remember, there are 10 unique problem-solving devices that make up the flat line in your soul. By the way, we have a book on that called Christian Problem Solving, and we will be more than happy to send it to you absolutely free if you contact us through our website or give us a call at 800-831-0718. And if you do call, be sure you pronounce your address and name very slowly and distinctly so we can write it down and get it to you. Sometimes people talk too fast and I can't understand it. But this is taught, rebound is taught in the Bible in 1 John 1:9. That passage says, if we confess our sins, He is faithful and just to forgive us our sins and to cleanse us from all unrighteousness. Notice the word if. It's a third-class condition. It means maybe you will and maybe you won't. If we do what? If we confess our sins. And that word confess simply means to name or agree with. If you do that, God is what? He's faithful. He'll do this every time. Faithful, He's just to forgive you and cleanse you from all the unrighteousness. So whenever we commit a personal sin, we must rebound quickly if we wish to remain under the power of the Holy Spirit, which is where we experience this fruit of the Spirit or this unique lifestyle that can change what's going on in this nation. So let's go back to the fruit of the Spirit found in Galatians 5:22. But the fruit of the Spirit is love, joy, peace, long-suffering, kindness, goodness, faithfulness, gentleness, self-control. Against such there is no law. When you spend maximum amount of time under the filling of the Holy Spirit, and you add to that a working knowledge of the Scriptures, then you have the powerful advantage that God provides for you. The Bible clearly says we are to study and apply God's Word every day to our life. In 2 Timothy 2:15, the Bible says, study to show yourself approved unto God, a workman that needeth not to be ashamed, rightly dividing the word of truth. Well, how would you be unashamed? Well, you can do a right thing in the wrong way. If you don't study to show yourself approved unto God, you wind up trying to please God in your own human energy and human effort. And that's no good. God doesn't glorify God. You're going to be ashamed at the judgment seat of Christ when all those good deeds are burned up. You've got to be able to rightly divide the word of truth. And that's why we have to have a well-qualified pastor to teach it to us. It's not a self-help book. The Bible is great. I'm glad you're reading the Bible. I'm glad you read it through like you said you do. But you've got to have a pastor that understands the original languages and can teach you the word of God as it's taught in the Bible. So this daily Bible study provides you and I with problem-solving devices. Problem-solving device number 3 and number 4 and number 5 on the flat line of our soul. Those problem-solving devices are known as faith rest drill, grace orientation, and doctrinal orientation, 3, 4, and 5. These biblical principles give you the insight into the fruit of the Spirit. And the first fruit that the Bible talks about is love. Isn't that interesting? Love. The Scriptures tell us that God is love. In 1 John 4:7, beloved, let us love one another. For love is of God. And everyone that loveth is born of God and knoweth God. And there are a lot of different words for love in the Bible. Agapao, phileo, arao are 3 of them. Arao is where we get the word erotic. Phileo is where we get the word Philadelphia. Agapao is where we get the word agape. And so we are told that what? We are told that God is love. And that love is the fruit of the Spirit. Let us love one another, 1 John 4:7 says. Now, for love is of God, And everyone that loveth is born of God and knoweth God. Now, this doesn't mean you run up and hug people on the neck and say, I love you, dear brother, I love you. Listen, there are sometimes that the people that you and I are associated with, and I am talking about Christians, can be not very lovable. They can be judgmental. They can be critical. They can gossip. They can slander. They can malign, and they're Christians, but we're still told we've got to love them. This is the unique thing about those problem-solving devices, because the love of God can be used that way. Everyone who what? Everyone that loveth is born of God and knoweth God. Well, the Bible says, if you love me, you'll keep my mandates, and my mandates are not hard. So we have personal love for God. That's your motivational virtue, to do the right thing in the right way. If you love God, and if you ask somebody, do you love God? They'll say, yes, I love God. And then if you ask them to explain God, tell me what God's like, they don't really know. They just picture this image of some man sitting on the throne somewhere. And God very clearly says he wants us to understand his justice and his righteousness. And so you have to come to understand God before you really can love God. How can you love someone you don't even know? And so if we love him, and that's personal love for God, then we can also love other people as well. And that's impersonal love for those other people that we might not know too good. Impersonal love is based on your personality, not theirs. Impersonal love is you loving them based on who you are, not based on what they are. Because it's very easy to get angry and retaliate against somebody. But when you have impersonal love, it's one of the unique problem-solving devices on the flight line of your soul. Personal love for God and impersonal love for others are both tremendous problem-solving devices. Personal love for God motivates you to obey him. And impersonal love for others motivates you to not to get vindictive and to retaliate when you're mistreated. So wonderful problem-solving device number 7. Problem-solving device number 8. Personal love for God, impersonal love for others. Again, you need to get the book on those 10 unique problem-solving devices so you can read them and understand them. Now, if you understand these biblical doctrines, understand them and apply them, you are stabilizing the culture in this nation instead of contributing to the erosion of it. As you grow to spiritual maturity, which is what the plan is, then you will become a solid anchor called a pivot, P-I-V-O-T, the pivot. What in the world is the pivot? Well, we look at that as a core group of believers that manifest God's blessing to their culture. A core group of believers that manifest God's blessing to their culture. Remember Matthew 22:14 says, many are called, but few are chosen. And so, which one are you? Are you the person that we're looking for on this radio show? Are you the person that's hungry to grow in the grace and knowledge of our Lord and Savior Jesus Christ? I know a lot of Christians, but not all of them are hungry. A lot of them have distractions in their lives from children and relationships and hobbies and work and whatever. But there's not a whole lot of people that put priority number one in their life of studying, learning, and applying the Word of God to their soul. That's what I want you to be. I have talked to thousands and thousands of people in my lifetime, and I can almost count on a couple of hands those that are really hungry to grow, really willing to pay the price to study, to show itself approved unto God, a workman that needeth not to be ashamed, but rightly dividing the word of truth. So, what do we have here? Love is a unique problem-solving device, and it is a fruit of the Spirit. So if you're not filled with the Spirit, then you can't use this problem-solving device, because it's the fruit of the Spirit. And again, sin quenches the Spirit and sin grieves the Spirit. So if you have unconfessed sin in your life, it's not going to work. In order for these things to be manifested, you have to be in fellowship with God, which means you have to rebound when you know you've sinned. Don't put it off. Don't wait till tonight when you go to bed. If you know you sinned at 8 o'clock in the morning, confess that sin at 8:02 in the morning as quickly as you can. Now, when you begin to grow spiritually, from studying and applying the Word of God, you get some joy. That's another fruit of the Spirit. But the fruit of the Spirit is love, joy, peace, long-suffering, kindness, goodness, faithfulness, etc. You begin to get some joy. Paul wrote in Philippians 4:4, "Rejoice in the Lord always." And again, I say, rejoice. It's a wonderful problem-solving device. Number 9, sharing the happiness of God. It's actually possible for you to maintain a wonderful source of happiness through spiritual growth. That means you're not discouraged. You don't go into self-pity. You don't go into depression. You don't get captured by loneliness. You're happy. You rejoice. You count it all joy for the Lord's sake. So love and joy are two fruits of the Spirit. If the average American had both of these, we'd have a much better country. And then we have the spiritual growth of a believer begins to mature in experience. If he grows, if you study the Word of God, if you learn it, if you apply it into your life, you begin to have another fruit of the Spirit called peace. Peace. Everybody wants peace. Isaiah 26, verse 3. Thou wilt keep him in perfect peace, whose mind is stayed on thee, because he trusteth in thee. There's a wonderful problem-solving device right there. If you don't want to have antagonism, if you don't want to have experience, revenge motivation, and jealousy, then if you will concentrate on the Word of God and on the person of God and trust in him, he will give you peace. This is the ministry of the Holy Spirit that does this. Galatians 5:22, again, the third time I've told you this. The fruit of the Spirit is love, joy, peace. Would you like to have peace in your life? Would you like to have less turmoil? Then how do you get it? Isaiah 26, verse 3, you will keep him in perfect peace, whose mind is stayed on thee. If your mind is focusing on conflict, if your mind is focusing on some individual that doesn't like you, if your mind is focusing on some individual that double-crossed you or something that happened that caused you a problem, then you're not thinking about God. You're thinking about the situation, and you wind up reacting instead of responding. You react with your emotions, and you get angry, you get mad. That's not peace. The only way you'll ever have peace is to concentrate on the person of God the Father, God the Son, and God the Holy Spirit. According to Galatians 5:22, there is another personality trait of the Holy Spirit, a trait that the Spirit-controlled individual is going to have. It's called long-suffering. But the fruit of the Spirit is love, joy, peace, long-suffering. Let's find out what that means. The actual Greek word for long-suffering is a word called makrothumia. It actually means very patient. It's a compound noun from makros, meaning long, and thymos, meaning soul. The soul was considered the seat of passion, such as anger. The person who is long-suffering is slow to get angry. This means that he or she can control their sin nature when it wants to lash out in emotional anger. So if you have a problem with anger, this is your solution. Stay filled with the Holy Spirit. Don't let mental attitude sins get you out of fellowship, and let your sin nature take over, or you'll be reacting instead of responding. And another one of the fruits of the Spirit is long-suffering, and what comes next? Patience. Patience. It's one of God's traits. 2 Peter 3, verse 9, God is very patient, and he's not willing that anyone should perish. Another verse that shows that is Romans 9:22. What if God, willing to show his wrath and to make his power known, endured with much patience the vessels of wrath fitted for destruction? God has a lot of patience. He's been very patient with you, and he's very patient with me. So I'm going to ask you this question straight up. Has God been patient with you? Has he extended his mercy to you, and you, on the other hand, ignored his hand of forgiveness? Did you? He's called your name several times, and you don't respond to it. His patience is long-suffering. He loves you. He's not going to turn his back on you. Until your dying breath, he waits on you to believe in the Lord Jesus Christ. Another word for patience is used in the scripture, and that word is pronounced hupomone. And that particular word relates to circumstances you endure in your Christian life. What is hupomone? What's that? Well, that's the result of your faith. It's your ability to trust God without wavering or doubting Him under extreme adversity in your life. So faith trusts God, and patience gives you the ability to relax. Isn't that a wonderful way to live? To have trust in God and relax, not to worry. Rest in the Lord and wait patiently for Him, Psalm 37:7. Do not worry because of him who prospers in his way, because of the man who carries out the wicked schemes. You just rest in the Lord and wait patiently for the Lord to handle it. In James 1:4, let patience have her perfect work, that you may be perfect, entire, wanting nothing. The next trait of the mature spiritual life is kindness or gentleness. And that refers to a trait of goodness or kindness in relation to others, like benevolence. This is the mature believer who is very kind to those who are his acquaintances, and he helps when needed, and he never discourages and never manipulates people. And then we have the word goodness, Matthew 19:7. It's not morality. Morality is a great lifestyle. That's not the Christian life. The Christian life is spirituality. Goodness, patience, faithfulness, gentleness, goodness, meekness, self-control. All of these things, I wish I had enough time to go into every one of them for you, but they're there. Read them for yourself. Faithfulness, you can depend on God to always be there. Meekness, genuine humility, self-control, keeping your sin nature out of control and letting the Holy Spirit control your life. This is what God desires for you. This is the way we stabilize the nation, people that have these sorts of attitude, not the other kind that erode the nation. I hope you're listening. I hope it's making sense to you. 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
10: Rocket liftoff. I'm Roxanne Evans, Fox News. NASA launched its newest $4 billion space observatory from the Kennedy Space Center today. Fox's Madison Scarpino reports.
11: The Nancy Grace Roman Telescope is as big as a tour bus. It's as heavy as a T-Rex, according to NASA officials. It's kind of like a giant digital camera, and experts are saying it's the next big thing in space discovery. During its five-year mission, the Roman is set to work as a discovery machine, which could answer tons tons of questions we have about the mysteries of space. NASA officials say the telescope will help bring humanity closer to finding out some things like, what is the universe made of? How does it work? Are we alone? Former NASA astronaut Butch Wilmore tells Fox that Nancy Grace Roman is leaps and bounds beyond our current space capabilities, which he says are already substantial.
10: The launch comes after NASA canceled plans to save its Swift space telescope, which will burn up in the atmosphere later this year. Iranian officials are calling for Muslim countries to unite against their, quote, real enemy as the U.S. continues to pressure Iran's economy. Fox's Trey Yingst in Israel.
12: Iran's supreme leader, Mujtaba Khamenei, released a rare statement calling on the Iranians to use less domestic production and reliance on the U.S. dollar. Now, his official X account posted, equally vital is giving special attention to economic growth, boosting production, gradually phasing out the U.S. dollar from playing a pivotal role, and ultimately making resistance economy the central focus, all of which are among the goals of the service-oriented government. This comes as the U.S. naval blockade remains in full effect. U.S. Central Command says as of August 28th, CENTCOM forces have redirected 82 commercial vessels, disabled three, and boarded two to ensure compliance.
10: The Trump administration had announced new sanctions against Iran and its economic partners last week. America's listening to Fox News.
13: 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The material covered on this program does not involve the rendering of personal investment advice, but is for general information purposes only. A professional advisor should be consulted before implementing any of the options presented. 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
14: Good morning, everybody. It's that time, Sunday morning, 8 o'clock, right here on 790 KNST. And this is the Money Matters Show with Dean Greenberg. Thank you so much for listening in, for being part of what we do. I can't tell you how many people I run into that say, I listen to you. I listen to your show. I love what you say. And you know what? I appreciate that. And that's why we keep coming back every week and keep trying to give you some insight on not just the markets, but what's going on in a being here since 1988 and being in business, dealing with people like-minded that you get along with, that appreciate what you do, makes what we do so great. We really like to help people. That's why we do what we do. That's why we do the free financial plan. So many people say to me, you're crazy, Dean. You're crazy. Why are you doing that for free? You can get $2,000, $4,000. You're putting in time and effort. I go, I know. Time and effort is one thing. But our business, if you think about it, is once you have clients, it's a constant clock of paying. When you're on a fee-based business, which, by the way, I switched to in 1988. That's how I started this thing. I said, I want to be on the same side as the client. You hear all these commercials now from everybody else and Fisher Investments and all. We're just on the same side. We want to be. Yeah, where were you 35 years ago? You're grabbing commissions like everybody else. The vision of doing the right thing for the client shouldn't be something you say. It's something you believe in, something that's in your heart, something that makes you want to tick. That's because, you know what? A lot of people look at investment advisors and all as being, you know, a type of business that, oh, that's just for rich people. That's just for people they don't want. But they don't realize what we do. What we do is help people. Help people. And the other ones we cannot help are the ones that have never helped themselves. Because if they were so far off and they were disabled, they would be helping. They would have stuff to help them. But we help people that want to help themselves, that want to get smarter, that want to spend the time and understand what their finances are, that want to spend the time and say, hey, this is the type of lifestyle I want when I'm 60 plus. I don't care if you're working or not. We will plan for you to have a lifestyle of your choice. Those can change over time. But if you're just going through life right now saying, I'll get to it, and you don't plan, you're not getting to it. And there's a good chance that you're not going to be able to do the things you want to do. And you'll look back and go, why didn't I plan? Why didn't I do the things I needed to do for the lifestyle I wanted? Whatever you are, 40, 50, 60 years old, whatever it is, plan for that lifestyle. It could change. Believe me, it could change. There's a lot of things that can change. So many people say, I plan for retirement. I do retirement planning. That just doesn't sit well with me. Retirement is the end of something. You should be planning for the beginning of something new. If you just end something and you don't believe in what's going to happen afterwards, if you have thought about what you're doing afterwards, that means all you're planning for is the inevitable. And we don't like the inevitable. We know it's going to happen. I don't want to plan for that. That gets taken plan when you're sitting down and planning for your lifestyle. That little corner there of your estate planning, your legacy and all that stuff, you'll do that. I want to be positive. Plan for your lifestyle. Plan for things you want to do.

absolutely nothing. And this community has allowed me to build up to have a lifestyle that I like. But I will always give back. I will always give back myself. I love coaching. You know I love coaching. You know I don't get paid for coaching. I'm coaching the University of Arizona men's lacrosse team now. Couldn't be happier. You know I wasn't excited about the way high school and college football has gone. Not so much from the game as much it is the parents and the kids. Not all of them, but a lot of them. But you always had that negative influence. You always had that entitlement. And that's not why I coach. I coach to have kids learn how to be successful. And if you think about what we do for you, we do the same thing. We coach you to be successful for doing the things you want to do in life. Of risk. And try to take the stress off of you. We've had so many people come to us lately and say, you know what? I've been listening to you for 10, 15 years. I've been doing it myself. I don't want to do it anymore. I don't want the stress anymore. I love what you say. I love how you do it. Show me what you're doing. Let's do my plan. This is my lifestyle. I want you to invest the money to make sure I don't have to worry about it. Of course, the markets go up and down. Of course, we make money, don't make money. Of course, but we put ourselves on the same side you did. You are. By doing a fee-based business. The more you make, the more we make. The less you make, the less we make. That's how it works. So when you look at that, and you look at these markets, and you look at where you're at, ask yourself, should I go talk to these guys? Should I go talk to Greenberg Financial Group and find out if I'm on track for my lifestyle? Can I spend more money, or am I not spending enough? The biggest thing I've learned in life is so many people work for money. They just work and work and work for money. The more money they have, the happier they think they are. And then they don't realize all they're doing is working for money. And they have not done the one thing, the one key thing that we do. Is we teach you how we will allow your money to let you live. Let your money work for you to live. That's what we do. You're working for money. Now let your money allow you to live. And so many people do not know how to spend their money to live. They're afraid to go ahead and spend that money because they think they're going to run out of money. Well, let the light bulb go off, people. We don't live forever, unfortunately. We're living longer and longer. So we'll plan for you, make sure you don't run out of money until you're 100 or more. And that's only if you're spending everything. You're going to leave money to your heirs. No one's going to spend all the money. You cannot do that. We won't do that. We're going to make sure you're spending within the limits of ups and downs. And problems happen. Emergencies happen. You want to be captured by that. But remember, if unfortunately a health problem occurs to you, guess what happens on the other side? You don't spend that money. You're not going on those trips. So that 25 or 30 or 50,000 you might spend on the trip is going to the health care instead. And as we get older, we do less and less and less. So while you're healthy and while you're younger, while you're in your 60s and 70s, go. We'll teach you how to have your money allow you to live. You've worked for that. You've worked for money. Don't be afraid to allow your money to work for you. Period. Don't live just for money. Just don't. So many people just live for money and then they die and they give the money away, and half the time there's a problem. I can't tell you how many problems happen if the estate plan isn't done the way you want it. Kids fight, family fights, cousins fight. They all believe that's what they were waiting for. And there's the first problem. Don't ever allow people to think that they're going to have their retirement based on yours.
It's okay

to do it, and if you're going to do it while you're alive. Help your grandchildren now with those Trump accounts if they're young enough. Help your children with their Roth accounts if they're eligible. Make sure they're filling up their 401k plans to the end. Help them with their retirement plans. That's how we, as grandparents and parents, can help our children, help them get there. Yeah, it's tough right now. It's much more expensive to live, buy a house, have kids, do the things you want to do, and salaries haven't gone up as much as they did before, and it certainly costs more. So if you're in good position to help your kids and you want to help them, don't say, don't worry, you have this when I'm not there anymore. Do it while you're alive. The other thing is, if you're able to, part of the lifestyle that I believe is putting together memories for your children and your grandchildren, doing things with them that they will remember that they can't afford now, but you can bring them with you. Vacation, travel, things like that. Dance classes, sports classes, you name it, that they, your kids might not be able to help their kids, but these are your grandchildren and you can help them. That's how, while we are alive, we could make a big difference in our kids' lives with the money that we would leave for them later. That's part of the estate plan. And believe me, when we sit down and talk, this is how I talk to you. This is how I talk, because this is what goes on. You've been living to make money. Now let your money work so you can live. All right. So then the other stuff that goes on is how to make the money, right? Well, this week, the markets went up again, pretty just barely. 0.5% in the Dow, 0.5% in the S&P 500, 0.5% in NASDAQ. Down 1%, 1.5% in the Russell, and the equal weighted RSBT was down 0.5%. For the month, the Dow's up 2%. S&P 500, 3%. NASDAQ up 4%. Russell's up 1%. And the equal-weighted S&P is up 2.7%. They're all up somewhere between around 11, 12% for the year. Russell 2000, though, is up 20%. That's the small cap. Will this all change now? Okay, we're right here at the end of August. We are walking straight into September and October at highs in the market. I can't emphasize enough to be cautious. Even if the markets go up to 8,000, great, you'll make some, you won't make as much if you're not aggressive here. It's not the time to be aggressive. I can't bang the table hard enough to tell you this is not the time to be aggressive. This is the time to cut back a little bit, hedge your accounts a little bit, raise some cash, because I am telling you, since 1990, every single midterm, the markets have had a drawdown between August and the end of October. And that average drawdown is 7%. That doesn't mean it was down 7% in 2 months. That means somewhere along the line, the markets went down and averaged down about 7%. That means sometimes it might have been down 15 to 20 and sometimes being down 1 to 2. I can't tell you what is going to happen, but I am telling you, we are setting ourselves up now with the idea of interest rates going higher, because if you heard on Friday, Kevin Warsh, the new Fed chairman, was discussing how he's concerned about inflation, and he is a hawk. A hawk means you will go ahead and raise rates faster than you would lower rates, usually, unless it's a problem. But here's the deal. I don't want interest rates to go back to where the 10-year mark is under 1%. I honestly do not want to see interest rates on mortgages down in 3.5% and lower percent, or 4%. Somewhere between high fours and mid fives, I'd take that all day long. A little bit lower than when we are now. Why? Because that is normal. That means we have a good economy that can grow, that people can go ahead and afford and move up. The biggest problem we have is houses really went up when interest rates went down. If interest rates are going down, you know what's happening? The economy's not doing well.
we're having a problem. Do we really want to go back to the problem of 2001 and 2008 that created the situation that the Federal Reserve had to bring rates down as low as they did and keep them down there to stimulate us to move higher? And then we became addicted to lower rates, which pushed the, remember, it pushed the real estate market to new highs, better than the stock market. In 2008 come, guess what happened? We had a crash in the real estate market. We were giving around loans to people that didn't even have jobs, that didn't have income. Part of the problem today and why we're in a more buyer's market than the other one is people bought into the mortgages that were low. They don't want to get out of the mortgages there, so they're not going to look for other homes. People don't want to buy other homes with the prices where they are unless they can get low, and that's why the prices are coming down for those that want to get out, right? But interest rates are higher. But now you got to put down money. Now, I know first-time home buyers get a break. FHA gets a break, different things. But the average normal person that has been around for a while, that has houses, that has a job, has to put down 20% or get PMI mortgage. And houses are higher. $700,000, $500,000, even a $400,000 house, you come up with $880,000. That's a lot of money for most people. That's the problem we have right now. But the interest rates, we have to be, if we agree and understand, they've been around 6% is the norm. I'd like to see them a little lower. I'd love to see them, you know, between 4.5% and 5%, 5.5%. We don't need to bring them all the way back down because that means something has happened in our economy that the Federal Reserve has to help us survive. And I don't want to go through 2001 or 2008 again. I don't want to go through 2020. I just don't. Okay? I want it to keep doing what it's supposed to do. And we get through it and we figure it out. And houses don't jump 10, 15, 20% so people can't afford them. Houses are supposed to be things that go up over time as appreciation and people can afford to live in them. Hopefully, with the new law that institutions can't buy all these houses when unless things go really bad, they'll probably change that again. Allows for people to be able to buy houses. Inventory needs to come up. Everything is supply and demand. Supply and demand. As soon as we are completed with this war in Iran. And I know people are on both sides of this thing. But they're really on both sides because they only think about themselves. Oil prices being up, gas prices them being up so high, right? I get it. I do get it. Especially if an extra, $50 a month in gas affects you doing other things. I get it. I understand it. I am not sensitive to that. I am sensitive to that inflation part. But I try to talk to people and say, look at the bigger picture. And I really do believe in the big picture. I really do believe that Iran has been a mess for the Middle East for hundreds of years. But as long as I've been alive, all I can remember is them wanting to kill the Jews in Israel. Period. Doesn't matter if it was back with Clinton or Obama or Trump, or Biden, or Kennedy, or anybody else involved. Remember the Seven-Day War? Or it's been going on since the 60s, the 70s, and probably before that. But at the end of the day, if we just clamp down on what we're doing, I wish they finished it off. I wish they did some things that they should have done. I don't know why we can't control the Straits of Hormuz with the military that we have. But I'm sure there's other things going on that we never even know. Complete the deal. Whether it's going to be economically squeeze them to the done, or which is what I would rather see than militarily and blowing them up. I know we stopped a lot because of the neighboring countries asked us to, because they don't want to keep getting bombed. I get that. All right? I get all that. But now economically just crush them. And if they start using military weapons, bombs, drones to hurt and kill other people, then just go destroy them.
But I do believe that there's a regime change coming. It takes time. We've been in this thing for, what, 6 months, 7 months? It takes time. We all want it to get done right away. I do believe that their military and their Navy and all still can function a little bit. I still think that they have weapons that they can use a little bit. But at the end of the day, I think most of it is gone. We need to control the Middle East before Russia does. Not Russia, China. As you see, China is doing things in Africa and coming down with Turkey and obviously trying to keep them out of Syria. We need the Middle East to protect ourselves over here. Cannot let them have it. We need to keep Americas all together. South America, Central America, North America. Canada better get on board. All right? I know media blows it up because they go ahead and say to China, oh, let's make a deal. Let's do some things. They're already dealing with them. But if they get to the point that they are hurting us because they want to go ahead and do China, cut them off. I know so many Canadians would rather be part of us than part of them. I love Canadians. There's nothing wrong with Canadian people. You know what's wrong is governments. And our government is wrong a lot of times too. Governments around the world create problems, not the people. But look at it, a whole situation, not just for now, but for down the road. You know where China's trying to control? But most people never hear it because the media never talks about it. What we're trying to control is the other things. Greenland fits right in there. And then Europe better be careful. Because if they don't start protecting and rising up and saying, we do not want this anymore, until it's too late, they will be in trouble. Look at Spain. All of a sudden, all these Moroccan immigrants were coming in over their shores, and they went crazy. And then they started getting upset because other countries like Italy and all and France around them said, no, they can't come to our country. They're no different than us, except they shut it down quicker than we do. Everybody's the same. They want protection of their own country. They want their governments to build on their economy and go from there. Everybody that can trade with each other. But don't take advantage of us anymore. We can't afford it. You think that you want more social welfare? We have so much social welfare between Social Security and Medicaid and everything else we do. All the programs that we have so much social. How about teaching these people to do something? Earn it. If you're able-bodied, earn it. That's what we need. America is at a very critical point, not only in a big economic way, but also in a big situation around the world. And we can't afford more debt without doing something positive. I am afraid of the next couple of months. I am cautious. I want the markets to go higher, but I got to believe that somewhere along the line, something can happen at some time to bring them down. If they don't, I'm happy, happy, happy not to make as much money as I could have if I was aggressive. But I want to be cautious because I want cash. If this market does fall September, October, then we go in and we gobble up all those good companies and we make a lot more coming back. So I'll be back. Thank you for listening. We have a lot more of the show to talk to you about. You guys are great.

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3: Welcome back, everybody. This is the Money Matters Show. We got Dave Sherwood, Sebastian, Todd, and myself here to bring you another hour and a half of a lot of stuff, including Dave's fun facts of Tucson.
4: It was a busy week.
5: Oh, yeah.
4: It really was a very busy week, and it was a good month. It's a good month. We got one day left, but a really good month. July, as you recall, is historically the best month of the year for stocks, and it was not a great month until the last 2 days. A huge rally the last 2 days of July got us back to unchanged roughly for July. And then August, off we went to the races. First week of the month, I think we're up 3.5% and never looked back. This week, NVIDIA was the focus. Every quarter, that is by far and away the most watched report. AI is moving the market. They run AI. So, everybody watches very closely the NVIDIA reports for any kind of a glitch. And all of the sell side guys are looking for a glitch, and all of the buy side guys are making sure, hoping there's not one. And again, they came out with a quarterly report that just was off the charts, Dean. It was off the charts. I mean, the revenue.
3: Yeah. And what's so weird is the stock jumped really well.
4: Yep.
3: Did not make a new high.
4: Nope.
3: Which is upsetting and frustrating. And then falls 10 points on Friday.
4: And that was weird on Friday.
6: Where'd it close at, though? Like 215, 217?
3: Yeah, so what?
6: Yeah, well,
3: the high is like 235, 238.
6: The initial,
3: it got to
6: the initial earnings reaction, it came down under 210, sub 210, got down
3: that
6: around
3: was before, 207. That was before the earnings call. You should never buy. I mean, these guys that try to buy or sell going into the earnings call.
6: No, but I think there's something to be said that it didn't fall that low. It didn't keep going into that point.
4: But he makes a good point. It jumped 10%. Looks like, okay, finally we're going to get some legs here, because the company deserves to be higher than it is. The stock deserves to be much higher than it is.
6: Don't forget that all of this earnings report is priced no China earnings whatsoever, no China data centers whatsoever. Zero.
7: But you got to remember, all of these chip stocks are getting punished because they're more and more less reliant on free cash flow and more reliant on actual loans. When you're more reliant on loans, guess what happens? You're going to be more reliant on interest rate sensitivity and pressure. What do we see this week? Fed Warsh's kind of war on inflation. Seems like he isn't as dovish as everyone thought. Those who don't know what that means, dovish means having a Fed president who wants interest rates to be going lower over time. He seems like he's more hawkish, which means the opposite. He kind of seems like he wants interest rates to go higher over time to tame inflation. Now, still, he's had rhetoric on both sides. You can see the Kaushi markets after his speech on Friday at Jackson Hole still showing a 50-50% chance of either we're going to have a rate hike, in September's meeting, or we're going to keep rates the the same. A lot of that has to do with oil, on what oil is going to do over the next month. But as those interest rates have ticked up on the 30-year, on the 10-year, as we've seen this kind of flattening of the curve, but an overall increasing yields across the board and a global yield kind of collapse happening, that's what's going to end up happening is all these interest rate sensitive assets, especially NVIDIA, are going to get repriced, meaning their stock price can't be as high, even though that their earnings are still coming in. They're more reliant to the market, say, on debt. And so as these interest rates keep going higher, they're going to say, well, their hurdle rate's going higher and higher, so we can't value these businesses so high. I think that's why Micron and these other chip companies, just like NVIDIA, are getting punished, even though their earnings are continuously coming in very strong.
3: But they're not borrowing the money. They're making the money right now. NVIDIA's actually loaning money. They're making money off their money.
4: Well, I wonder if that's okay. not part of the negative, Dean.
3: Right. What?
4: I wonder if that's not part of the, you know, what's the word, kind of caution regarding the stock, is that they've got this whole new business of being, of financing the data centers.
7: Almost a bank.
4: They've become a bank, you know, NVIDIA Bank.
3: Do banks, for the most part, lose money?
4: No, but I wonder if that's not maybe, right now, the pushback on data centers.
3: Okay,
4: is,
3: but I'm going to push back on that.
7: But also, how do banks get priced?
3: Here's where I'm going to push back. What happens if somebody doesn't come through to pay that off? You own the asset. Do you believe that these data centers are going to be something we're going to need 5, 10, 15, 20 years from now?
4: Sure.
3: I'm going with the fact that all these big companies that are putting the money in, who obviously are pretty smart, knowing where things are going, believe that we need data centers. So NVIDIA could end up with data centers or more shares of stock that they're lending money to people that are going to make these things work.
4: The other thing is the receivables jump by 50%, which is, you know, do you not have the money to pay these chips you ordered?
7: If I was the steel man in this argument, you look at NVIDIA and all these AI data centers build out. What happens in 5 years when all of a sudden we realize data centers are much more affordable to be put in space, and all these on the data centers on the land become obsolete, and you finance them, and then that there are potential bubbles, and also you have to have cash flow come in soon enough to pay for these things. Also, to the point of banks, if you look at the PE ratios on banks, they're not trading super high. I mean, they trade at a lower because they don't have the same growth margins. Also, NVIDIA being such a large company, how much can they grow, right? They're already $4 trillion. We kind of saw the same effect when Apple hit $2 trillion, being the first company to hit $2 trillion. No one thought that they could continue to increase the growth. And you kind of have the biggest dog effect, where you're the biggest in the room, and so therefore there's no way you can continue increasing over and over and above.
3: Well, it's very easy to look into the future and say, this doesn't happen, that doesn't happen. But that's why people didn't want Apple.
7: Right.
3: Okay. Oh, no one's going to want that. Nobody wants a personal computer. Nobody wants this. Nobody wants that until they want it.
4: IBM. Right. Dean, you and I saw IBM become so big.
3: You either believe in AI, which I can't believe at our age, that's what we're saying, but sure. I think it's because I've seen technological changes in our life that I believe this is real something.
4: And plus you're experiencing AI in your life. Right. In your business, and you're seeing the benefits.
3: Right.
4: And you're not scared of it. These data centers, the politicians are just making hay with these data centers because people don't understand them, and so they're scaring people with false information. Even Abbott out of Texas and thought it wasn't a big deal, but the governor's office in Texas issued a statement. This marks a major policy shift. This is from the governor, from the governor's office. Governor Abbott previously welcomed data centers and AI to Texas. Now the state requires strict oversight to protect the public. It's all political.
7: Yeah, it's all political. Like you said, those words, strict oversight to protect the public. What if you dig into the actual law? It's him saying, hey, you need to go behind the meter, right? If you're going to be going on, don't be relying on our Texas grid. It's already we don't have it built out enough anyways. So don't be using our grid. What happens a lot of time, and President Trump rightfully said this about the data center build out months ago, if you want to build data centers, go for it, but you're bringing your own energy.
4: Mm-hmm.
7: BYOE, bring your own energy, right?
4: Right.
7: And go behind the meter, do the turbines, do whatever you need to do. And what we've seen is the data centers that do bring your own energy are able to then satisfy and bring back to the energy grid, and it's a net benefit for
3: that. And what's really funny, we've been talking about energy for so long. That's another part of our federal government that has not upgraded our system, the energy grid. Mm. They talk about it all the time. They patchwork it together. They have brownouts in these cities, okay? But they haven't gone ahead and done anything. It's like the Federal Aviation. Until everything started having almost near crashes, too many, they looked into the system and go, this is so antiquated. The IOS has the most antiquated system out there. How could they not be going and growing? So going back to the AI, okay, Dave, and where it is and what's going on, why I believe this is changing. You and I grew up, when we wanted to know answers to something, we had to look at a dictionary.
4: Encyclopedia.
3: And the encyclopedia, right? Yep. Which took time, effort, and everything else.
4: Yep.
3: Today, we don't even have to Google anything anymore. We just go and press a button and say, hey, this is what I'm looking for. Tell me what the answer is. And they have everything at your fingertips.
4: It's amazing.
3: Okay? So you think we're going backwards? No. We're going to go forwards. And in order to go forward, we need to do these data centers that are going to create what we need as people.
4: It's like people our age who fight computers, Dean. It's just they're hurting themselves.
3: Yeah,
4: there was you fight AI, you're hurting yourself.
6: There was another story that I've been talking about, a bunch of different little cities, little pockets that are putting up data centers week by week. And there's another one, Quincy, Washington, town of 8,600. Historically, potatoes, apples, and alfalfa that they produce. Roughly hosts 30 data centers right now. Money funded, $15 million aquatic center opening this year. New roads, new schools, a new high school football stadium, as well as a new wastewater plant and a medical center. All in a year of having all these data centers put up. I mean, look at the tax revenue that's being brought into these cities. They're actually accepting them to come in and build them out.
3: And Tucson just said no to the data center.
6: That would have been the highest revenue.
3: Of course.
6: Yeah.
3: Of course it would have been.
6: In Southern Arizona projects ever.
3: And they came up with a false excuse about the water.
4: Right.
3: False excuse. Because they won't even use the water.
7: Goodness, no. That water excuse is one of the stupidest things. If you just look into it, it's absolutely not true. And if you really want to care so much about waters, we better get rid of all of our golf centers. We get rid of all the freaking produce that we make out there. And guess what? You can't water your lawn either. Don't ever do that again.
6: I think, unfortunately, too, some of the backlash that we're hearing from just society as a whole on these data centers isn't just coming from like you and Dean and Dave, the older people. It's a lot of people that are around our age in the younger college generation as well, which is blasphemous.
7: Because they
3: don't know. They just say stupid things.
6: I think it's also an excuse for them to give a reason to why they didn't find a job coming out of college, why they didn't progress themselves.
7: I do think we made a bad thing calling it artificial intelligence. I was talking to a client about this because artificial intelligence feels fake. It feels scary. Sure. And what we should have called it is extra intelligence or added intelligence. You're still the freaking person that has to think. If you don't have critical thinking skills, AI really doesn't help you that much. All you're doing is going to make cool pictures with it.
3: You still need to have a personality from it. You absolutely still have to use it and take it. We use it so much now in our business. But could you imagine just putting a computer there to talk to the client?
7: Right.
3: It would just be horrible. People are still important to do the things they need to do. All right, listen. It's real simple. I tell you all the time, come in, get that plan done so you understand that your money can work for you. Spend your money. We'll show you how you can spend your money for a lifestyle that you enjoy. We give out these free financial plans, and it all goes part of what we talk about every single week. We'll be right back. Thank you for listening. It's the Money Matters Show.
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7: Welcome back to the Money Matters Show. My name is Todd Glick. I'm here with Dean Greenberg, David Sherwood, and Sebastian Borsini. Just a reminder, last week we wrapped up our quarterly seminar. We'll have another one coming up here at La Paloma Country Club, October 30th, Friday, 11:30 a.m. to 2 p.m. It's live on our site. All you have to do, go to greenbergfinance.com, resources tab, interactive financial planning, and then you'll see our Eventbrite link. Put your email, you get a link to your email, and then we'll send you a reminder a couple days before. But this is a great way to just see a John and Jane Doe scenario of what we do with every client that comes in, or any prospect. Again, it's no cost or no obligation when you do a financial plan with us. So people who never end up being a client can still get a complete financial plan and package that can implement if they want to. Ultimately, we just are here to educate, and then we see that most people want to have us do it for them. But if you cut your own hair, you don't need a barber, right, Dave? As you always say.
3: I can't tell you how many people in our business say, Dean, you're crazy. You know how much revenue you can bring in by doing the financial plans? I said it's not my style.
5: No.
3: Okay? No. We talk to people. We give free advice on the radio. We give free advice on TV. We give free advice at our workshops. We feel good about giving something back. I don't look at our business as a business. It's a one-way street. I don't look at it. They just pay us. I believe our time, our efforts, we teach people, we educate people. When we do that and we give a free financial plan, are there some people that just take it and walk and do it themselves or bring it to their advisors? I would say 100% that happens. But do I worry about that? No. You know why? Because I can just look at the bottom line over all this time and believe what we do is obviously working, because we wouldn't have not built up such a successful firm if people didn't want to do business with us. I believe if someone does something and they go ahead and want to do that plan, They're going to do it to people that taught it to them. I believe in loyalty. I grew up with loyalty. I understand loyalty. If someone's the one doing something and you like them and there's no other problems, why are you going to do it, take it someone else? I would feel guilty. Maybe it's the New York thing. You know what? You grow up, you're loyal to your friends, you're loyal to the people you're there, not because you're stupid, but because, hey, listen, I'd rather do business with a friend of mine. If he can help me and do it, and of course give me a break, okay, I'm going to go ahead and do business with a friend, and vice versa. So many people don't believe in that, and I don't know why. I said the only reason you wouldn't think of that is you don't think you can do a good enough job for them.
4: 30 years ago, I was working for a major wirehouse here in town, and we were required to sell a financial plan, a certain number, if I think it was 10 financial plans every year. We were required to do that.
3: Yeah, Merrill Lynch. I remember that's what they told me. You have to come here, and that's what you would have to do.
4: The financial plan 30 years ago, Dean, was $1,500, and it was not as sophisticated as what we're doing today for free. So this is not just some little back of the napkin deal. This is an in-depth financial plan that you can use to make your life better. And if you haven't done it, I have to ask you why you haven't done it.
6: Yeah, especially with, like we've been saying, it's a free financial plan, and we do these quarterly seminars. I believe this one's going to be the last one of this year, correct?
7: No, we'll have another one.
6: We have one more after this? Okay. October 30th.
4: It's earnings that drive the market. And we saw that this week with NVIDIA, with their great earnings. Stock jumps 10%, took the entire market along for the ride. One of those things we've been hearing about earnings is that AI is going to be disruptive, particularly of the software name. So I was very interested to see an earnings report from Salesforce.com, which is one of the perennial underperformers in the Dow. It's been at the bottom of the Dow list for a couple of years. Over the past 2 months, the stock has risen 40% off of the multi-year low hit just 2 months ago, added another 20% on Thursday after their quarterly report was better than expected. CEO said the narrative about AI replacing software is nonsense. Then the next day, Dean, Okta comes out, software company, up 70% this year, added another 20%. Company's second quarter results exceeded expectations. They raised earnings and revenues guidance. And then we knew that AI is going to be disruptive of cybersecurity. Guess what? CrowdStrike. Up 120% off of the low.
3: I don't know how they say that it would be cybersecurity. You need cybersecurity with AI.
4: They were misguided.
3: Yes.
4: A couple of months ago, they were misguided. They frankly thought AI would be able to, I guess, self-police or whatever. But it's gotten, cybersecurity has become super hot.
7: I think what happened was Mythos, and they were going to say everyone's going to come out with, Claude's going to come out with Claude Cyber. And if you have Mythos, which is the greatest cyber agent that anyone, like, this agent was able to find things that, well, it's not an agent, it's a model. This model was able to find things that Palo Alto said, even the CEO said, it would have taken us another 30 years to find these gaps in our thing. So if you want the smartest cybersecurity model on your side, why not go to Anthropic? Right. And why wouldn't Anthropic create their own product called Claude Cyber? Right. And you can plug your model in and make sure that your company will never be interrupted. And then why would I need a Palo Alto or a CrowdStrike if I can then just use Claude Cyber? So Claude Cyber is not a thing yet. And that's part of the monopolistic fear that Anthropic could eventually turn into, because they have everyone's data, right? We create things, everyone creates things on them. And there is a kind of a thing that they're training their model and getting smarter and smarter. What happens if they eventually create Claude Tax, Claude Legal, Claude Accounting? They could do all types of different things that they already have the information and they have the best models. And what happens where then it is that a monopoly? When do they come in? So there is some interesting long-term impacts of what could Claude go into other business and make even more money. We know Anthropic's going to IPO in a couple months, $2 trillion, largest IPO ever. That's just based off their model revenue. They haven't even created some of these other channels that they could, in theory, do that.
3: I got two words for that. Apple TV. Okay? Apple thought they could take over the TV market. Why not, right? They do everything else. The phones, the game, you name it. They failed miserably. That's why Anthropic and all that you say, sometimes these people don't get into that, or they try and they fail because the other people are so far ahead of them in what they're doing, and they become a name like CrowdStrike and Palantir and all. They have the name. People are comfortable. They stay with them. Goes back to what I said before. What was the word I used? Loyalty.
6: Loyalty.
3: Right? If you are doing well with somebody and you are loyal to them, all of a sudden you break out. You're taking a risk that whatever this new thing is could not work. You know? Hey, we've been with RBC for how long?
6: 30-some years.
3: Right? It's not that they don't have mistakes. It's not like they haven't done it. But why am I loyal to them? Because I know when there's a problem, they fix it. They take care of it. That we have a direct line to the president. I can pick him up, call him. Hey, so-and-so, I need some help with this. Can you get your people on it? Boom, the next day they're on it. That's called loyalty. Because it's not because everything's perfect. It's because you can get it done. Now, well, the next generation of people, like younger people than you, might want to say, oh, I'm going to use this one, the next source. Yeah, then they could. But people that try to get into a certain industry, you say, oh, yeah, they should do it, fail. Now, don't get me wrong, Anthropic and CrowdStrike might get together.
7: Right. I mean, you saw that with Salesforce this week. But Palo Alto CEO even said that in a podcast saying, we are trying to create our own model in-house, right? Their own AI model that would allow them to be better at cybersecurity. Well, do you think they're ever going to catch up to Anthropic's model?
6: No, so, but to that, of course not. To that point, do they just pay Anthropic as a consultant?
7: What Dean just said, right, was, I want the best. I want the thing that's going to be the most protection. And everyone thought that was Palo Alto because of their legacy name. But eventually, when it's proven that's not, it's very easy to break that. We saw that with Blockbuster Netflix. I mean, you only have a network effect until you don't. And that right now, the market believes they will.
6: Right,
7: and
6: but does Palo Alto...
7: I think what helps Palo Alto in the long run is that you're not going to be able to be a monopoly. Right. Yes. So the FTC could help you out in the long run of saying you can't get into these other things because they're selling intelligence. And when you sell intelligence, you could repackage different products because you're using other people's intelligence. And technically, that's allowed. It's not copyright infringement. They're doing that currently with books. They're ripping books apart, even really old historic books, and feeding them in. And they're always going to have that information that they can then use to do recursive learning, get smarter and smarter. And if you have a godlike intelligence that can get you the best in every single field, that is a pretty scary place for a company to have that type of power, especially when you're trying to prevent monopolies. Right?
4: They're feeding books. What are you talking about? They're tearing books apart and feeding them into.
7: Yes, it's actually a lawsuit.
4: Is this like an Ezekiel thing from the Bible where you're going to make him eat the. Anyway, what
7: that's
4: is
7: that? That's very biblical. That's good. No, so there's a lawsuit going on right now with Anthropic about whether or not it's copyright infringement to then take a book, right? So we have all these books in our library. It's a very beautiful library. I've never been in the Greenberg Financial
4: Right?
7: And they're hardback books. And they're slicing them, taking the pages and feeding them in through a scanner, and they're reading them. And they're taking that knowledge of the greatest works that we've ever had in the history of human knowledge. And there's always been precedent of this. Google Books did this about in the early 2000s, and they made Google Pages where you're able to do this. But this eventually led into Anthropic's lawsuits, whether or not you can actually take books and then repurpose it as intelligence. There's a lawsuit with all the publishers that they're trying to say, you owe us money because you are, and this was always a precedent that Google had to pay the publishers network in the 2000s because they did scan the books and then resold it. So can Anthropic get away with this? The courts will decide.
3: All right, cool. I hate lawsuits. I just hate them. Coming up at the other side of the hour, a couple of things we're going to have our accountant on from G&G Advisors. We have some subjects to discuss coming into the end of the year that you can get stuff done. And the other thing I want to do is talk about if this market falls, what are the three industries you would pile your money into going forward after that? Three, not one, not two, but three. So think about that as we go through this, because I think that's something of our listeners might like to know. Where are we looking? What do we think what's going on? And from there. So listen up. We'll be back. Think about it. We're going to have a couple of cool things on the other side. But the biggest thing is, what are the three industries that we would go into if this market drops and try to be looking at those areas? We'll be right back. Thank you for listening. It's the Money Man Show.
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0: the unknown. I'm Angelo Bavaro, Fox News. NASA launched its next-generation telescope from the Kennedy Space Center in Florida this morning to help unlock the universe's deepest mysteries.
1: This Roman telescope is said to be the next big thing in space discovery, and we're expecting to learn a lot from it. It happened on time. The weather was good. The SpaceX Falcon Heavy rocket successfully reached orbit with the Roman. NASA says the rocket's engines and side boosters can generate more than 5 million pounds of thrust. It's mind-blowingly powerful. The twin boosters separated from the rocket about 4 minutes into the flight, just as planned. The boosters will be landing back on Earth. And this telescope is just the beginning. It's just beginning its long journey. It will go more than 1 million miles away from Earth. During its five-year mission, the Roman is set to work as a discovery machine, finding, according to NASA officials, tens of thousands of new planets, billions of galaxies, tens of billions of stars.
0: Fox's Madison Scarpino. Rescue crews continue to search for more than 3,000 people who went missing after massive flooding in Nepal and Tibet. But more trouble could be on the way. Fox Weather's Adam Klotz with the forecast.
2: From Mount Everest stretching all the way across the Himalayas, we are seeing really a lot of that moisture, that humidity that builds up across India this time of year, late August and early September, rolling up over those mountains. And very quickly in some of these locations, absolute downpours can come in. And obviously that ground is still pretty fragile in some of those areas. We could be seeing anywhere from 8 to 12 inches in some of these locations. And that is enough that that'll rush down into some of those low-lying areas. Flooding could still be a big concern. Unfortunately, we're talking about rain in the forecast every single day for the next 7 days as they continue those cleanup efforts across Nepal.
0: The flooding has already killed hundreds of people. Crews have been able to save more than 3,700 people so far. 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
3: Welcome back to the Money Matters Show. My name is Todd Glick. I'm here with Dean Greenberg and David Sherwood. Sebastian and Dylan are coming back just behind me, but we had a great seminar. 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We hold these on Friday, probably once a quarter, 11:30 to 2 p.m., and we just go through our John and Jane Doe financial plan and show what it's all about. Had a great group, great questions, and actually had people very interested in finally seeing what a financial plan really looks like, all the things that we can do. The tax strategies is always a big question. Now that we have our Haley Glick as our tax specialist, people having their own questions that can be answered there too. So it's just a great educational event. And if you missed this one, don't you worry, because we have another one coming up in October. So we're going to make sure all that information is live on the site on Monday for you. So all you have to go to is our resources tab on the greenbergfinancial.com page, and then you'll see Interactive Financial Planning Seminar. Click on that. It'll send you to the page that we have dedicated just for this. And then there will be an Eventbrite link. You click that link is where you can actually get your tickets and sign up for the next event. Again, this won't be live till Monday, so if you're listening to this on Sunday, don't go right away. It's not going to be ready for you. But we're going to try to get this live Monday for the one that's going to be coming up in October. So make sure you sign up for that event if you missed this one. But let's get back to the markets, because we did have a new hour come up on us. So we want to make sure you're updated on what happened this week. The Dow Jones was down 0.8%. The S&P 500 was down 1.1%. The NASDAQ led the way down, was down 1.9%. The Russell 2000, our small caps, we're down 50 basis points. That's 0.5%. And the small cap equal weighted S&P. This one is going to shock a lot of people, because we said negative, negative, negative, negative. The equal weighted S&P, the actual market, was up 0.7%. So that shows you the broad market. If you just equal weight every name, you're not going to put more money into these big flyers right now. It actually was up on the week.
4: That's amazing.
3: So a little bit of a difference than maybe some people would have experienced.
5: Diversification. We always talk about diversification. We always talk about planning. We talk about all those things. The one thing that we've been saying about the markets, okay, being around doing this a long time, August through October, be cautious, especially when we make new highs. Also, if you go back to 1990, every time there's been a midterm, the market's been down at some time between August and October, with the average drawdown being about 7%. So those numbers don't, like, say to you, okay, I got to be cautious, then go be aggressive and see what happens. You might win. It might just keep going. We might end the war. Iran might do the white flag. We might have oil going down $50 from here. Who knows? But at the end of the day, that's not what we way we invest. We invest with the statistics on our side using what we do and our knowledge. But it also doesn't mean you sell everything. Just pull back, have a little cash, hedge a little bit. Those are the things that we do, and that's part of how we plan for you. You plan, we invest, we take care of you, is the way it works.
4: It's just not a time to be aggressive. If there are times when you look at it and go, man, I want to be aggressive here. We're gonna pop. This is not a good time to be aggressive. Now, seasonality is just a guide. It's not an absolute. We know July is far and away the best month of the year. We needed a big rally the last 2 days to get back to unchanged for July. August and September, difficult months September, October, difficult months. October, although, is historically an up month, but it is home for three or four of the biggest crashes in history. So it has a bad rep. September, October in 2013 were the two best months of the whole year. So that could happen. But it's just seasonality tells you now is a good time to stay invested, but don't get more aggressive. Not a good time to be sticking out there. Todd, you wanted to talk about Bitcoin, which jumped 22% this week from Friday close to Friday close. What do you have to say, sir?
6: So many people are going to say that this doesn't happen often in Bitcoin, but it happens all the time.
5: Okay. That's what Dave was saying. I said it happens all the time.
4: I said earlier I didn't remember it ever jumping 22% in 3 days. You said, oh, yeah, it has.
6: I got the numbers for you. D's right. So since I did a back test from August 21st to 2018 to August 21st of 2026, there's been six distinct rallies up more than 25% in just 3 to 5 days on S&P, on the Bitcoin.
4: How many?
6: Six.
4: Oh my goodness.
6: There's actually been 17 different times that the Bitcoin has been up more than 20% in just 3 to 5 days. 17 times in the last 8 years.
4: Wow.
6: In the last 8 years, there's been three distinct crashes where Bitcoin has dropped 25% in just 3 to 5 days. That's actually happened three times. There's been 18 times that it's dropped more than 20% in just 3 to 5 trading days. So all in all, since 2011, if you really want to take all the way back, there's been 16 distinct moves, 40 up and 20 down, more than 25%. So this

0: indicator. If the government starts printing money or messing with free market capitalism, it's an indication that the dollar's weak and that you should be buying that. And it, I think it perfectly aligns with not only the Japanese yen intervention as the Bitcoin started to move up, because you're buying something with money you don't have. And then you're buying your own bonds as well to keep the rates down, which happened earlier this week, where Secretary Bessent came out and said, hey, we need to buy more of our own bonds. Our yields are going too high. And they actually did. They came down. Next day, they went right back up. But you can see that the Treasury does have some concern of too high rates. And so they're trying to buy it back. That extra liquidity is why we saw not only Bitcoin, but gold and other commodities increase so rapidly this week. In my opinion, it's a direct correlation of that.
1: So you don't think it was, you think it was that as opposed to Trump came out that very same day and said, I'm going to go hard on this Clarity Act.
0: Yeah.
1: You know, was it the combination of the two?
0: Why would gold go up then?
2: Yeah. I think people start to lose faith in the U.S. dollar in our system, and they say, where can I find something else?
0: And these are the biggest of the biggest bondholders. Again, with the Japanese, what we were saying is, like, if their rates get too high, they're going to stop buying things. I think this is just when rates go higher on our yields, it shows that people are having less certainty in our ability to pay them back. So they're requesting a higher rate of return for the level of risk that they're taking to hold our debt.
3: True.
0: That is what's happening.
3: Yeah.
0: So CBAS is not wrong in that regard.
2: And also, I mean, look at what the U.S. 10-year did upon that Bessent announcement. It fell hard,
0: because
2: right?
0: You're adding buyers.
2: Exactly. Yeah. And then what happens the next day? It comes right back up. It's like nothing ever happened. Why? Because the investors said, this is ridiculous. This is fabricated. I lost faith.
0: Yeah, well, you printed money,
2: correct,
0: right? And the free market just corrected it the very next day. But that free money was printed, and it's not in the economy.
2: Now it's in here.
0: And I think that money has to go somewhere. And it's going to go to risk assets. And you saw that this week. I don't think it was just Bitcoin. Look at Quantum. Why did Quantum go up so much today and the day before?
1: Well, gold was up $240.
0: Another great.
1: I mean,
0: silver.
1: Gold's been laying dead for weeks.
2: Nuclear.
0: Silver too. A lot of the risk assets that have been left for dead, they needed that liquidity pump. And this potentially could be it.
1: So you want a fun fact?
0: Let's do it.
1: Didn't do it in the first hour because I knew you guys would want to hear the fun fact.
2: I've been waiting all week for this.
1: The
2: day.
1: Tucson fun fact, right?
2: Yes.
1: All right. So we all know that skateboards were created in Southern California in the late 1950s because surfers wanted to have something to play with when the surf was down. But did you know that the nation's very first official skateboard park was located at 5140 East Speedway in Tucson, Arizona?
2: What?
1: The very first skateboard park in the United States. Park featured a 512-foot-long concrete track with berms and rollers. Here's how big it was. Patty McGee, who at the time was the women's national downhill skateboard champion, was in attendance at the grand opening. That's how big of a deal it was. So the first skateboard park in the United States in Tucson, Arizona.
2: I'm surprised it wasn't California.
1: Yeah. You would think it would be in Venice, right?
2: Yeah.
1: Where it all started.
2: Mm-hmm.
1: Kind of, and that's kind of their claim to fame. But now you can say, not so fast.
2: Arizona.
1: Not so fast.
0: Well, they still invented the board.
1: The what?
0: They still invented the actual board.
1: Well, we talked about, and switching subjects, we talked a little bit about the cancer vaccine in the first hour. Talk a little bit about it in a second. It's a big deal.
0: Essentially, how did your brain go to that?
1: Essentially, my brain didn't. My sheet has that.
0: Okay, that makes
1: item.
0: More sense.
1: Yeah, my cheat sheet has the next item. I probably should come up with some segue. You know, but, you know? But the cancer is a tumor like the skateboarders on the sidewalks out in front of your business,
0: there you
1: right?
0: Go. There,
1: yeah,
0: you go. There you go.
1: Anyway, whatever. The interesting part about this is Moderna was a company that's almost been left for dead. I mean, they've done absolutely nothing since COVID went away. And by the way, I saw an ad the other day for the COVID vaccine. And if you've had your first one, you can now have your second one. I'm thinking, there's still people out there doing this.
2: Oh, yeah.
1: There's still people out there. Isn't it the immune system by now going to take care of that? I don't know. But anyway, the cancer vaccine it was put together using the mRNA technology, which is the same technology they used to develop the COVID vaccine. That's the technology they used to put together Merck and Moderna together. And there was so much short interest in Moderna, people betting on the downside of the stock, that it jumped over 200% last week. How big of a deal is this? Well, it's a vaccine, but it's not like a vaccine for all of us. It's a vaccine that you would be given if you had had a cancerous tumor removed. So it's not for everybody.

0: But it's this is like step one of AI, NRMA, mRNA, targeting specific maladies and taking them out. So what this does, and it had a 50% higher success ratio. There already is a drug out there for this called Keytruda. It's a Merck drug. It had a 50% higher success rate than just Keytruda alone. So it's a big deal, and it's wonderful. And you say, well, but it's only for people who have had malignant tumors. Well, 40% of us at some time in our life are going to deal with a malignant tumor, 40%. So it's a pretty good chunk of the population.
1: Yeah, it's a high stat.
0: That's going to benefit this. And what a wonderful thing to give people for hope that this thing is actually going to be something we can manage better going forward. It's not a cancer treatment because there's so many, well, I shouldn't say, it's not a cancer cure because there's so many different kinds of cancer. That, as I understand
2: there's
0: it,
2: there's no such thing as one cancer cure.
0: That's what I'm saying. Because there's so many different kinds of cancer, Todd, that you can't really come up with one.
2: You could create one that like stops tumors, but if they've already been activated by a cancer, I mean, that needs a special treatment. Right?
0: What this does is, if you've had a tumor removed, you can take this combination of drugs, Keytruda, and this new drug that's been developed, and have a very high probability that it will kill any remaining cancer cells that you have. Now, where does it go from there? Does it ultimately become available to the entire population as a potential cancer drug? Perhaps. You know, it's a step in the right direction.
1: Go ahead. Well, did we already talk about Target and Walmart this week?
0: We did not talk about the retailers in the first hour at all.
1: Cool. Well, I thought that was really interesting. Completely different stories. Walmart, they were down 10.5% this week, and then Target, you had up 6%. What was the biggest difference, I guess, is just guidance going forward. I mean, margin expansion through Target.
2: One company was beaten up over the last 2 years, and one was rewarded over the last 2 years. So when you've been rewarded, you have a higher bar. Target had a very low bar to hit, and they keep hitting low bars. So if you looked at Target 3 months ago, I think we said on the show, it was severely undervalued. I think I said it multiple times that I'm trying to talk to other people and figure out, you still go to Target, and there's plenty of people still going to Target. Mm-hmm. That's not a company that was going to be dead. It was just a point of where was it too cheap to buy. And I think we're seeing that in a lot of names. I think we're seeing that not only with Target. I mean, Target's up 30% over the last 3 months. But another company that just got bought out, I can't think of them, but they got bought out by Bending Spoons. And it's one of those companies that just got killed. Workday, I think it was.
0: Workday? Yeah. Workday hasn't been bought out, but there was a rumor.
2: Rumor, right? Okay.
0: Well, 30%.
2: Well, what I'm saying is some of these software companies are just getting killed to the point where a private market's going to step in and buy it for it. If the public market is not going to reward these companies for where they should be, I mean, think about CRM trading at so large values. Yeah. But these retailers are the same story for Target, for example. They got so low. It was just, they were being punished because they didn't have the word AI in them. Eventually, they're reporting earnings that deserved to be repriced their stock, where Walmart had such a high bar. They've been killing it. And then they just said, they're still growing. I mean, their earnings was actually pretty good. They just said, we're not going to grow as much.
0: Mm-hmm. Right.
2: So,
0: right.
2: Stock's going to get repriced.
0: Yeah. I wanted to talk a little bit about this podcast, Todd, that you shared with me last weekend. Because one of the things that I took away from that was data center myth. You know, there are so many myths about data centers, and they're primarily being promoted by politicians who know that we are mistrustful of anything we don't understand, and they're using that and using data centers to scare us.
2: Well, I love what you said about the ozone layer. Then they changed it to climate change. Well, you know, they had another thing in between that probably. I mean, there's always something that
0: global warming became climate change.
2: Because you don't understand it. It's too complex to understand it, so we can use it to make you feel scared.
0: And you don't hear about the ozone hole anymore because it's closing on its own.
2: It is.
0: I've been around for a while, and the water has never been cleaner. The air has never been cleaner.
2: I thought we're running out of water 20 years ago, right?
0: It's unbelievable. But the data center missed a couple of things that came out of it. And you have to be careful because you're being told a pack of lies by people who are benefiting politically from your lack of understanding of what's going on with these data centers. One of the number one was they use a huge amount of water. We've talked about that on and on with this show. They use less water than a typical golf course. It's a closed loop system. the water is reused over and over and over again. We hear that they collapse the energy grid. No. They actually add to the local energy grid and in most cases spend millions and millions of dollars to enhance the local energy grid for their benefit.
2: In some regions, giving rebates back to the people who live in that city and region.
0: You're getting ahead of me.
2: Sorry.
0: Thirdly, they run on smoky diesel generators. No, they don't. Only in the event of a power outage do these diesel generators kick in. They're noisy. Yes, they are noisy. I'll give you that. But facilities are required to obey local noise ordinances. They use acoustic barriers, sound dampening enclosures to keep levels comparable to a standard household appliance. And they're often built in rural areas. And that comes to the last one. They hurt the local economy. We are seeing story after story that because of these concerns, they go to areas that are economically depressed who greet them with open arms. They don't need New York. They don't need Pennsylvania if they've got Mississippi. Right. If they've got a place that doesn't have anything going for them economically. And Sebastian talked last week about a parish in Louisiana that embraced this data center and ended up generating so much tax revenue. They literally don't know what to do with all the money
1: and are using it as a way to incentivize people to come in and teach in their city.
0: Yes.
1: Right? Why would I want to be a teacher in a small little town parish, Louisiana, 20,000? So I'm going to get paid whatever. Well, maybe because I could get a $50,000 bonus, which is more than my salary. That's likely why.
0: I just think that at the end of the day, you put data centers in economically depressed areas, they'll be greeted with open arms. You won't need to worry about the politics that you see in New York and in Pennsylvania.
2: It's one of my favorite things about the data center story is it's rebuilding our lack of building of our energy grid. We are about 15 years behind on our energy grid of infrastructure. I mean, there's a reason our grid is so bad right now and why everyone's so concerned about it, because we haven't been building it. And that's because the onus was on the municipalities, the local governments, and the state governments to actually do their job and build it out. It was left to the states. There are some federal projects, don't get me wrong, but most of it's state projects, and it wasn't done. And really, if you think about it, even the internet wasn't done by the states. It was done by private market. But what you're seeing now is these data centers, because they need energy, they are bringing more energy online than it's ever been seen. Our ability to be this innovative country and just 180 turn around, and you see it with Elon Musk, you see it with all these CEOs, and they're saying, I don't care what we got to do, we're going to build it, and we are doing it. And we're doing it at breakneck speed. So for everyone, including myself, who was worried about us falling behind China, this is another advantage and another example of why capitalism is the best system that the humanity's ever seen. Free market capitalism at that, because we saw the problem and then the market solved it for us. And it's going to bring more and more abundance of an energy. And honestly, for all those that are afraid about the AI bubble, you better hope it actually does have a bubble. Because if we build out all this energy and then we end up not needing AI like we said it, guess what? Now we're living in energy abundance for the first time in human history.
0: You're absolutely right. And what's happening to the electrical system, the electrical grid is exciting. We're actually focusing on the electrical grid wherever these data centers go, enhancing it. And it's being done with corporate dollars, yep, not being done with taxpayer dollars.
1: I mean, think about it close to home here. Look at Project Blue, $3.6 billion data center here going to be in Pima County. Largest economic developments and construction project in southern Arizona ever.
0: Ever in history.
1: And we're trying to vote against
0: it. We don't want that.
1: We don't want that. We don't want the multiplier effect. We don't want the extra jobs it's going to bring in. We don't want... It doesn't make sense to me.
0: We don't want the tax revenue. We don't want the power grid enhancements. We don't want any.
1: We don't want the rebates from TEP.
0: Because you're being misled.
1: Yes.
0: You're being misled. You're being told lies.
1: And it's an easy sell.
0: It's an easy sell because you don't understand it.
2: Go ahead. And if you listen to this and you're not in agreement, clip it, cut it, send it to your favorite friend. We need to do our job to make sure people aren't misled in November, because people are being, 80% of Americans think we need to slow down or completely stop data center build out. If that is what we believe going into November, certain group is going to win. And that build out's going to slow down.
0: I agree with you. A friend of mine just got back from 2 weeks in Eastern Europe, and he said, anyone that's interested in socialism or communism, we need to send them there for 2 weeks. He said, it's unbelievable. They're like a third world. They're living in. He said there's places that we toured where it looked like the war ended 2 weeks ago. I mean, the buildings are collapsed. They're full of bullet holes. The roofs are collapsed. He said, it's just unbelievable how hard it has been for them to come out of communism and try to compete in a capitalistic world.
2: Yeah.
0: Just so hard. We saw an interesting thing with interest rates. Bessette came out and said the government's going to buy the long dated, the 20 and 30 year bonds, 10 to 30, if I remember correctly, right? Yeah, 10 to 30 year bonds.
2: I mean, how frustrating is that?
0: Yeah, pretty frustrating.
2: You know, when you have 5 years ago, we could be literally creating 30 year bonds at 0%. We can create 50 year bonds at 0%. We do none of it, you know, and now we're over here buying 20 year bonds that have huge convexity problems. Keep going up, that's a problem. I mean,
0: interest rates are going to keep rising as long as inflation continues to, prices continue to go. This year, Todd, oil is up 50%, 50% this year. Coffee, sugar, cotton, 35%. Cocoa prices have doubled. I've got a friend who works in the high-end restaurant business in Phoenix. He says brutal. He said these daily price increases are just brutal. And a lot of people take advantage of that. I mean, I won't say some of it isn't for real, but a lot of people have taken advantage of that. So
2: you're not seeing as much on the core inflation, to be fair. The core goods and services aren't really going at the same rate of just the broad economy. Again, oil, house, those are the big parts. Oil is what's leading to a lot of the inflation this year. I mean, it's up still almost 50% year.
0: Trump says the Strait of Hormuz is open and operating. Last week, the daily average was 12 ships. The typical daily average is 130 ships. So it's not open and operating. That's not true.
2: And you're seeing with this 10-year increasing, the 30-year, stocks are getting repriced. I mean, we have, like we said, the S&P average was 21 on a PE. As rates get higher, the S&P historic PE goes down.
0: Has to.
2: It has to. It's just a function of how you get to the PE. And that is a problem for stocks. Like, you can't have the 10-year and the 30-year go up forever and have stocks go up. It mathematically can't happen. Unless your growth, I guess, is so big, which it is happening. That's what's happening right now. Our growth is still outpacing the extra cost of debt. But it's at some point, the fear is, do the revenue not come in? Because this whole circular thing does rely on these AI companies making the money to then put out another round of debt, which solves the problem.
0: It is, but what we're seeing across the country is prices rising faster than wages.
2: Yes.
0: And that's not a good scenario. That may be part of why we saw the weakness in Walmart, why they're projecting that decent revenue, a decent net income, but guidance was a little soft. Same store sale growth was a little soft. So that may be what's going on. Walmart may be the tip of the iceberg. I'll talk about a couple of other retailers when we come back. We're coming up on a break. We'll be back with more of the Money Matters Show. Thanks for joining us. Yes, it's only a canvas
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0: Welcome back to the Money Matters Show. This is Dave Sherwood. I'm here with Todd Glick Jr. I'm here with Sebastian Borsini, Dean Greenberg, and joining us is somebody who has the same name as Todd Glick Jr., and her name is?
5: Haley Glick.
0: Hi, Haley.
5: Hi, thank you for
0: having
5: me.
0: It's so nice to have a female voice on the radio show. We appreciate that. And you got to tell us a little bit about what you're doing and why you're here.
5: Yeah, so I am over now a part of Greenberg Financial. We've developed G&G Tax Advisors. 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
3: Well, you are your own accounting firm.
5: We are. I say we. It's me.
3: Just to be clear for the regulators, if they're listening. Like, there's separation.
5: Yes.
3: We're not the
0: same. Well, how can it only be one G if it's G&G?
3: We're just making this more complicated, aren't you?
0: I'm sorry.
3: We got G&G Tax Advisors, as Haley said, and that's what Haley is the manager of.
0: Yes.
5: Yeah, so I'm over here. I'm preparing all individual returns. We are not getting into businesses quite yet. That will be in the soon future. But we are going to be doing individual tax returns for the 2026 filing season. So, yeah.
0: It is so, so difficult in Tucson to find a young accountant. It is so difficult. And so many accountants are retiring, have moved, whatever.
3: Well, not just a young accountant, find a competent one that actually answers the phone and doesn't just want to do the numbers. Like, a lot of accountants, let's be honest, don't have personality.
0: Yeah, but everybody
3: wants
0: a reason
3: you're an accountant, right?
0: Everybody wants a lawyer.
5: I wouldn't say that. I think I have a personality.
3: No, I'm saying
5: about
3: half of the, it's like engineers, you know, it's like when you like numbers a lot, you're either a person that, you know, have personality, or you just like numbers, and you're just like, you know, and some people, they like, Haley's got a great personality. I think we all can say that.
5: Thank you.
3: But what she really can do is the numbers, and that's the most important thing.
0: You make a good point.
3: Having the, like, you, if you call your tax person, you want them to answer the phone, right? I mean, the customer tax is a very important thing. It's a stressful thing. I want to know that I can actually call my person. Think about our clients, Dave. They want to call us and know that we pick up the phone. Because it's a very important thing that we're managing
0: the money.
3: And
0: they're not going to hit one, hit two,
3: right?
0: Hit four. What, you know, I don't understand that. Yeah. I call my cardiologist and there's like 10 people in the office. Dial one for this, dial two. How about you pick up the phone and say, how can I help you?
3: Right.
0: Mm-hmm. I mean, what happened to customer service? It's just gone.
3: Or just returning an email in the 24-hour period. I mean, somebody, you're responding like 2 weeks late.
0: I tell people, if I don't answer email the same day, I've died.
3: I think that's a good way to go about it.
0: Yeah,
5: and you think, like, it's taxes are on such a deadline. You have these hard deadlines to meet. The government gives you these deadlines, the IRS, that you have to file by, and you would think that the accountants and CPAs would be proactive to be able to get back to you in those time frames, but a lot of times they're not. And like Todd said, you're waiting a week or two before you get an email back, and it's like there are deadlines that need to be met, and clients need to be informed with what's happening with return and what status it is and where they're at with it. And I feel like a lot of clients are left in the dark about this.
3: Well, I mean, you were at another tax firm. You saw that firsthand. I mean, it's great to have experience. And I was at Northwestern Mutual before I started with Greenberg. It's great to have another view of the business to see what's done right and what's done wrong. Right. And you can see some of the things that were done wrong that you can then improve on and fix yourself when you have a little more autonomy. But yeah, I think the most important thing, like you just said, is proactivity, because a lot of, you know, every tax person I know is being, you know, so busy in April. And I'm thinking, what do you do the rest of the year? Right. Is there any you know, there's a lot of things that you can do beforehand that also makes your life easier if you were to be more proactive as a tax preparer.
5: Yeah.
3: Right. So talk a little bit about if someone was interested
2: having you do the 2026, what can they do now, or give you now, so we can be ready and not be, I mean, obviously you can't get your statements till March 15th, but there's other things, right, that you can be talking about, especially end of the year stuff that you can't do retroactively until it's too late. Like, what are some of the things people need to be thinking about now?
5: Yeah, I think if you are looking for an accountant to do your taxes, if you're wanting to make a switch, if you are curious or have any questions, of course you can reach out. But I think some things that you can start preparing now or thinking about now, definitely making sure you have your prior year return. Very important, especially if you're moving accountants. That helps a lot. And it makes the new account you're moving to, makes their job a lot easier. They ask you a lot less questions.
2: So prior year return, very important.
5: That's really big. I would say there's some things that you can be doing now. So that goes into the big tax planning side of it as well. So if we know that you want to do some tax credits, or if we have any like charitable contributions that we want to do.
2: Yeah, so like QCDs.
5: Yes, or if there's any Roth conversions that need to be done, I think that's a good time now before we hit the end of the year. Because once we hit that end of the year, then the year's kind of close. There are some things you can do up until April 15th. But for the majority of it, it's going to close at December. So,
2: well, you said one of them, tax credits, right? For Arizona, they got a big one that most people don't end up utilizing for the schools. Right. It's a one for one, I believe, where you pay the money, you're getting back.
5: Yes.
2: Obviously, there's a delay on when you're going to get the money back because it's.
0: It's not a deduction. It's a tax credit.
5: Which is credit.
2: Right. So talk money a little back. Bit about why, I mean, you have to do that in the calendar year or.
5: No, you can actually do that up to April 15th, which is why Arizona's tax credits are really cool, because you can file your taxes. You can get them drafted and you can see if you owe tax in Arizona or you're going to have a liability, you can donate to a charity that same day. And then reduce your liability. So if you know that and you get your taxes prepared and you're like, oh, I'm going to owe, or I have a liability, I want to reduce that, donate to a charity. And then you can lower that liability, you give to a charity. And they're all on a long list. There's ones for charitable organizations, foster care, public school, private school. And so they all go to great things in Arizona that help better our city.
2: So what are the, like, I guess, what is the credit that we're talking about? What are the rules? What do you get? What are the limitations?
5: Yeah, so it's the Arizona tax credit, and Arizona is really unique. And I know Dave always likes to say he has a lot of fun Tucson facts. Well, Arizona is one of the most favorable states when it comes to these credits.
0: Absolutely.
5: Not a lot of states have these credits at all. And so it is a dollar for dollar, like we were saying. However much you donate will reduce your tax liability. So let's say you have a tax liability that's $100. You donate $100, you're going to get that credit, and then you don't have that anymore. That liability is gone. You can't, of course, exceed your liability. They won't give you an additional amount back. But if you overpaid, you say you had state withholdings, you withheld $1,000 to Arizona, and then you have $1,000 liability, you can donate $1,000, and then you'll get $1,000 back because you withheld for Arizona. Mm-hmm. And so you can actually get a refund. It does, like I said, you can't exceed your liability. So it comes down to that tax credit.
0: You're talking about the tuition tax credit, right?
5: No, I'm talking about just your Arizona tax credit. So like we were saying, those apply to, there's four different buckets it falls into. So it can be your qualifying charitable organizations. And so those are things like the St. Mary's Food Bank, Big Brothers Big Sisters, mm-hmm. Habitat for Humanity, places like that. Then you have qualifying foster cares. And for all of these, there's a long list of places that qualify. Then there's also public schools, so that could be like TUSD or other public schools. And then there's also private schools as well. So there's a list for those.
0: Well, the private school, though, is the tuition tax credit, and that's much bigger. That's what's the limit on the ones you're talking about? 1,000?
5: So
0: it used to be 800.
5: Each one of those four buckets has a different limit to them.
0: Oh, really?
5: It does. Yeah. And it depends on if you're single, how your filing status is. Yeah. If you're single, it's going to be different than if you're married. But they are like decent amounts that you can get. If you combine.
2: Are they exclusive or you can add them up?
5: No, you can add them up. So you can max out all four buckets. And so if you're single filing, you can donate up to around $2,800. If you're married, you can donate up to around $5,600.
0: Really?
5: Yeah. So.
2: But not in all one bucket.
5: You'd have to space it out, and you'll find charities in each one that you'd want to donate to. And like I said, each one has their own limits. And so that would be something you could discuss in a tax advising meeting. And we could plan that, figure that out. But it's a really awesome thing that Arizona has.
2: I mean, I don't think a lot of people even know that's an interesting strategy for agree. How you get money yeah. back in the Arizona tax side
0: of things. The tuition tax credit's a whole other story. That's the private school.
2: Right? Yeah, it's kind of the one yes. we've talked about more so in the past, but this is kind of saying we all withhold Arizona taxes, yes. sure. and then we can get a refund sure. back mm-hmm. by just saying, hey, we want to send money to the charity instead of Arizona. I mean, that's kind of
0: again, is that yeah. a credit also, right, Haley?
5: Yes.
0: That's a dollar for dollar.
5: Yes, it is a credit, which, of course, credits always be deduction. So it is much more favorable than a deduction would be.
2: Well, this stuff is confusing, and if that confused you, don't worry. That's why Haley is here. You give us a call, 520-544-4909, and we'll get you in touch with her. And you do again, the cool part about us is we're always free education. So you want to have a meeting with her, I mean, don't take up 3 hours of her time, but, you know, 30, 60 minutes, you get a free mm-hmm. consultation and you get to understand exactly, explain your tax situation. She'll see it, understand what she could do for you. If you want to move to her, she'll give you a quote of what it would look like based on what type of work she determines it would be. Obviously, everyone's different. If you have K-1s or just simple returns, there's different complexities, individual returns, but meeting with her is free. You know, getting our advice the same way we do free financial plans. All you got to do is give us a call, 520-544-4909. We'll give you a free financial plan. Give it to you no matter what. Even if you don't do business to us, you can still take it home and implement it yourself. So there's no excuse tonight. At least now we have education on taxes. We also have education on financial planning and money management. And if you ever want to just listen to this show and you missed it, or go back and hear what you just heard, go to our podcast. All right. You just look up Money Matters with Dean Greenberg on any of your favorite streaming or podcast platforms. You can also just go to greenbergfinance.com and it's right there on the homepage. No matter what, always give us a call. If you have any questions, we're here for you.
0: But I think even if you're talking about next year, taxes for 2026, right? Mm-hmm. Which would be filing in early 27. If that's what you're thinking about, and you've either been doing it yourself on TurboTax and really don't know what you're doing,
5: yeah.
0: are not comfortable.
5: I read a report that the average person spends at least 12 hours on their tax return if they're doing it themselves, and 1 in 4 people feel confident about what they're submitting if they're doing it on their own.
2: I'm not going to lie. I've been doing TurboTax the last 3 years, and I don't think 1 year I've used the Arizona tax credit in the way that you just said to use it. I think I've used a tuition one a couple times. But I just you don't know what you don't know.
0: Hey, that's exactly right. I had been doing TurboTax, and I had took it to a CPA friend of mine who said he'd review my last 5 years, and I think I got something like $9,000 back. The stuff that I had completely no idea.
2: Yeah,
0: I mean that's like you doing this brokerage thing, doing this money management thing yourself. Come in, do the financial plan. You don't know what you don't know.
2: Right.
0: And I mean, you hear that all the time. But it's very true when it comes to taxes. It's even more, or at least equally true when it comes to managing your money. And
2: the most educated people in the world also admit that the more learning they get, the more learning they know they need to have. Because as you get knowledge, you realize there's so much more knowledge out there. So ask the questions. Don't be afraid to ask what you don't know.
0: Yep. We'll be back right after this break with more of the Money Matters Show. Thanks, Haley.
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0: Welcome back to the last segment of the Money Matter Show. This is Dave Sherwood. I'm here with Haley Glick. I'm here with Todd Glick Jr., Sebastian Borsini, Dean Greenberg in the house. Dylan's missing today. Dylan had a little function he had to go to, so you haven't heard his booming voice on the radio. One stock that had an interesting week, we talked last week about being cautious around Meta because the court case in Oakland
2: had just begun.
0: 29 states were suing them. I think our biggest concern, Todd, was if it gets to a jury, how much is the jury going to award? $100 billion? $150 billion?
2: Trillion.
0: A trillion. You know, I mean, who knows? Some crazy number like that, right? So out of the blue on Wednesday, we hear they've settled. The case has been settled. And I mean, that was brilliant on the part of Meta. $17 billion is the number. But big number, $17 billion, but way, way, way less than what was expected. Not only that, but I think one of the very important things that nobody's talking about, that stops the attorney fees. And mm-hmm. any of you that have been involved with attorneys, I mean, they are, my father was an attorney, my grandfather, my great grandfather, all attorneys, they're ripping you good. I mean, it's a great way to get rich, to get that law degree. So
1: too many lawyers in this world.
0: Well, there are definitely too many lawyers in this world, and you know what? I was going to tell a joke, but let's not even go. Anyway, bottom line is that they stopped the attorney's fees, which I think is really important. The stock responded by rallying just 4%. I thought, well, that's an awfully modest rally, and then the next day it gave up that 4% rally, and I'm thinking about this, and I'm trying to figure out why it isn't responding more positively to this significant piece of good news. And I think I came up with the reason. They have no free cash flow.
1: Yeah, it's still a capital expenditure
0: that
1: they're putting out.
0: So where are they going to get $17 billion? Well, they're going to issue more stock.
2: Yeah.
0: Right? I mean, where else are they
2: going to... Well, you can always issue bonds.
0: They could issue bonds, but it's a lot easier to issue stock because you don't have to pay interest on stock. It's a lot better True. Deal for the company to issue True. Stock than bonds. So I'm thinking
2: You're
0: that
2: diluting shareholders. Though,
0: I'm thinking that other
2: mad.
0: People are thinking what I'm thinking.
2: It's not free. That's you just yeah. said that it's free, but it's not. And we're seeing that in the market reaction.
0: What's not free?
2: Issuing stock.
0: No, I said, but it's a lot cheaper than
2: you're diluting
0: bonds.
2: Your equity, which then makes people not want your equity as much, which makes it lower
0: temporarily,
2: in value.
0: Typically very temporarily. And then the stock goes back to where it was. You've got the money and you don't have to pay interest on it.
2: They issued stock, I think, 2 months ago, right?
0: Yes.
2: Where's the stock now?
0: Yeah.
2: So it costing them.
0: I agree. But I think the point of this is, why did this stock not explode higher? And I think that may be the reason.
2: Definitely agree with that. I think bonds will be their saving grace because I think a lot of people want Meta bonds. But ultimately, what's happening right now with Meta is a great opportunity on a value basis. But again, if you just look at it from a hindsight, like 20,000 foot view, what Meta is going through is what NVIDIA is going through. Right. Like these long-term businesses can't be priced at the same growth metrics because these interest rates are higher. Plus, everyone's kind of like, are these businesses going to stay around kind of thing? So these PE ratios are not as high as they used to be. I mean, NVIDIA is super low. Meta's is super low. Even Google's is starting to get down there again. CRM got so low and it kind of, like you said, Dave, up 40%.
0: Exploded.
2: Kind of was just 60%. It was a value stock. I mean, it got too cheap. But it's very interesting how the market kind of just is on hype right now and not necessarily fundamentals, because like you saw with CrowdStrike and Anthropic, they have a press conference and both stocks are up 22% because it's fun to think about. But what really changed with Salesforce? They had a press conference,
0: right?
2: You know,
0: they came up good a good earnings report with excellent guidance, and so that spot apocalypse or whatever they call it,
1: right? The SaaSpocalypse.
0: SaaSpocalypse.
1: I was going to say, now that you're making a deal with artificial intelligence, well, maybe now software's not actually dead. Here's
0: a SaaSpocalypse, and I'm not smart enough to figure this out, but it's some term for AI taking
2: software
0: over.
2: As a service.
0: Software as a service.
2: That's what SaaS stands for. Any type of like service related software tools. It was thought that I could just create it with my AI. So why would I need to use off the shelf software? And there is still some customization that's definitely happening, and they're going to lose a good amount of customers because of that over time. I don't think anyone can just say that my guidance is higher. Right. I mean, that doesn't necessarily, you can excite the market by doing that. Salesforce has a long road, but partnering with Anthropic is probably the best chance of surviving for sure.
0: Remember last week we were talking about shoes and how nobody in the shoe industry is doing well. Not Nike, not, on.
2: What about Deckers?
0: Not, huh?
2: Deckers?
0: How about Dick's? I mentioned Dick's Sporting Goods.
1: But and they're Dylan, just a retailer.
0: Dylan, and Dylan said last week, Dylan said, well, that's really not a shoe play. Yes, it is. 40% of their revenue is from shoes.
1: Fine, but they don't create their own.
0: They bought Foot Locker. They did buy Foot Locker. 40% of their revenue.
1: Was Foot Locker just Foot Locker by themselves when they bought them out?
0: Yes, Foot Locker was standalone, Timberl FL.
1: Yeah.
0: Yeah, no, it was a standalone, and Dick's Sporting Goods bought it. So now 40% of Dick's revenue is shoes. And guess what's not doing well right now?
1: Foot Locker.
0: Shoes.
2: I'll tell you what, I went in my closet the other day, and there's like 30 pairs of shoes I don't wear.
0: Yeah.
2: Well, they're all old. I need to throw them away.
0: I don't have a grasp on why the athletic shoe business is struggling right now.
2: Well,
0: We
2: all got them.
1: Yeah, we got them.
2: It's like cycles, right? Well, like phone cycles.
0: And as I looked into it, it was the worst single day in Dick's Sporting Goods history.
2: Yeah, it was.
0: The worst single day ever.
2: Like 37%.
0: Yeah, I just got creamed. And as I read through it, the thinking was the economy. Is such that people are just not wanting to spend discretionary dollars.
1: I
2: have a whole bunch of friends and runners, and they're all buying new shoes all the time.
1: I'm personally not getting shoes until they have a Blackwell in them. So,
2: Blackwell chip? Hey, well, there was a really horrific event that happened in Nepal and China border, the Tibet-China border.
0: Yep.
2: And this happened because of a glacier collapse on the top of a 9,000-foot mountain. And this glacier came running down over a mile, slamming into the bottom of a valley, causing what scientists first thought was an earthquake, later was recognized as a 5.1 magnitude landslide, meaning this glacier was so large and went into the earth at such a force that registered a 5.1 magnitude earthquake, made a whole bunch of debris and water collapse instantly and liquefy, sending a flush of water down, and eventually a dam broke, leading even more. It's feared that over 2,000 people remain missing. It's going to be thousands of likely deaths from this event. Xi Jinping of China has all out search Nepal as much resources as they could have right now, doing the same thing.
0: And what does this have to do with the market?
2: It's not. It has to do with the world.
0: Yeah, that's what I'm saying. So everybody says the world is so much worse off now than it used to be. That's because you didn't used to hear about stuff like this. It would happen, but you wouldn't hear about it. Because, like, who needs to know except the people that are there, right?
2: Well, if you want to, because this is what's going to happen, because you're not thinking smart enough, what's going to happen is this is going to be blamed on global warming.
0: Of course.
2: Right?
0: Of course.
2: And this is going to be the state that this happened in Switzerland 2 years ago as well. And this is going to that city was evacuated. They knew that was going to happen. So this was not known to happen. That's why such devastation happened. It just came out of nowhere. But this global warming thing is going to be added to the November thing. I mean, they always do. You're thinking about water at data centers. We have all these droughts. We have this happening over in Nepal. Well, it just adds fuel to the fire of what's going on. You're going to have El Nino causing all kinds of disaster, adding fuel to the fire. And it's just a whole bunch of fear that people can use to get more votes. But ultimately, this is a huge disaster that they can use visually to show what happens with global warming. And it's hard to refute it when a glacier melts off the side of a Earth, and that's where it came from.
0: And global warming is measured in tenths of degrees over decades, right? So
2: we know the science.
0: Somebody said to me the other day, because we're suffering through the hottest August in history in Tucson, right? This could be the hottest August ever. Tucson doesn't get to 108, 109 every day for a month.
2: No, it's
0: just
2: ridiculous.
0: It's been brutal. And people, oh, it's global warming. No, global warming is not 8 to 10 degrees above normal every single day. Global warming is measured in tenths of degrees, if in fact there is global warming.
2: Yeah,
0: right?
2: But people don't use reason when they think about data centers either, Dave.
0: Right? No,
2: we
0: absolutely
2: know that,
0: not.
2: Right? And so this is a great win for the people of mass hysteria.
0: And keep expecting to hear data center bashing, because it's become very popular. The majority of the population doesn't understand what a data center does. And if you can convince them that it's just going to suck jobs, it's going to suck water, it's going to suck power, and it's going to be noisy as the Dickens, boy, I hate that.
1: I don't get the suck jobs part at all. It's going to create jobs. And I think I've heard a big argument saying that once the data center is actually up, maybe you only need, let's call it 15, 20 employees to actually run the thing. Well, what about all the people that actually came out to build this?
0: Exactly. Right? Interesting thing, Pat Sebastian.
1: Local economies, how much they gains through this. And then take a look at what's happening in Micron. Where's that?
2: Boise, Idaho?
1: Yeah, Boise, Idaho. I mean, who would have wanted to go to Boise, Idaho 2 months ago or 2 years ago?
0: Boise?
1: Yeah.
0: Boise, beautiful town.
1: Is it?
0: Yeah, it is.
2: Yeah, I've never been there.
1: Yeah, okay. But right now, it's one of the biggest
0: really
1: cities
0: nice downtown,
1: to be part of.
0: Flower pots hanging downtown. It's very pretty.
1: All right, I digress.
2: I wanted to wrap up real quick because I do believe in this. I just wanted to send the prayers to the people out that were affected by that huge Jackson tragedy that you do not care about. But I believe that that makes a difference of sending out prayers and love, and hopefully all can be fixed there.
0: I couldn't agree with you more, and I think that it's a tragedy for those people. My point was that 30 years ago, you would have never known this happened, which is why the world is not necessarily worse than it was 30 years ago. It's just we know everything that's going on. The other day, I heard about a six-person plane that crashed in Colombia. Why do I need to know that? I mean, why does that need to... Yeah, come on, please. Keep it off my radar. So business is only, people. It'll be a lot better world for you, because we all want to be happy. And we're not happy if we're hearing news like this, right? And we all want to be healthy, because if we're not healthy, we're probably not happy regardless of what the news is. The Greenberg Financial, what we're really shooting for is to be
1: profitable.
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9: Rocket liftoff. I'm Roxanne Evans, Fox News. NASA launched its newest $4 billion space observatory from the Kennedy Space Center today. Fox's Madison Scarpino reports.
10: The Nancy Grace Roman Telescope is as big as a tour bus. It's as heavy as a T-Rex, according to NASA officials. It's kind of like a giant digital camera, and experts are saying it's the next big thing in space discovery. During its five-year mission, the Roman is set to work as a discovery machine, which could answer tons of questions we have about the mysteries of space. NASA officials say the telescope will help bring humanity closer to finding out some things like, what is the universe made of? How does it work? Are we alone? Former NASA astronaut Butch Wilmore tells Fox, the Nancy Grace Roman is leaps and bounds beyond our current space capabilities, which he says are already substantial.
9: The launch comes after NASA canceled plans to save its Swift Space Telescope, which will burn up in the atmosphere later this year. Iranian officials are calling for Muslim countries to unite against their, quote, real enemy, as the U.S. continues to pressure Iran's economy. Fox's Trey Yingst in Tel Aviv, Israel.
11: Iran's supreme leader, Mujtaba Khamenei, released a rare statement calling on the Iranians to use less domestic production and reliance on the U.S. dollar. Now, his official X account posted, equally vital, is giving special attention to economic growth, boosting production, gradually phasing out the U.S. dollar from playing a pivotal role, and ultimately making resistance economy the central focus, all of which are among the goals of the service-oriented government. This comes as the U.S. naval blockade remains in full effect. U.S. Central Command says as of August 28th, CENTCOM forces have redirected 82 commercial vessels, disabled three, and boarded two to ensure compliance.
9: Last week, the Trump administration announced new sanctions against Iran and its partners. 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
21: 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This is the Financial Revamp with Michelle Anthony.
22: And I'm Casey Hudson. I'm alongside Michelle every week here on the Financial Revamp, asking for her ideas on what you can be working on as you are getting closer to that retirement goal line. You've worked hard, you've saved hard, and now Michelle is here to help us turn those savings into a reliable retirement paycheck. Michelle, my friend, it's so good to see you. How are we doing this weekend?
23: Doing great. Good to see you too. How are you?
22: I'm fabulous, and I'm very excited to be here because we've got a great show ahead of us today. We're going to talk about why so many Americans are afraid to retire, even when their finances are telling them that they can. Plus, we'll talk about how guaranteed income can help you create a more confident retirement game plan as well. So some really important discussions are ahead of us today. So we want you to get comfy. We want you to settle in, go ahead, grab a pen and paper or save this number in your phone, however you want to do it, 520-389-6188. 520-389-6188. That's how you can reach us today. And we highly encourage you to go ahead, start dialing right now because Michelle has a fantastic opportunity on the table for you today. She set aside just a few spots on the calendar for your very own complimentary retirement revamp. Now, Michelle, for somebody who's never met with a financial advisor before, sitting down for a retirement revamp, that might sound a little intimidating or a little bit scary, but I want you to tell us about the Modern Wealth Management process. What sets it apart? Why is it so important that retirees meet with you? And why is it something that they should not be afraid of?
23: So meeting with me is definitely not scary. I'm actually a pretty fun person. But I will tell you, it's going to be very different than probably what you expect, because when you meet with us, it's not a sales meeting. It's just a conversation. When you come in to see us for your compliment,

0: issues, and whether all the pieces of your financial plan are actually working together. So when you're meeting with us, there's no pressure, there's no obligation. Our goal is simply to help you understand where you stand today, help you identify opportunities maybe that you haven't considered, and determine whether your retirement plan is truly aligned with your goals. 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If this sounds like a conversation you've been looking for, I would love the opportunity to meet with you. Like Casey said, our number is 520-389-6188, or you can visit me at advisemenow.com to schedule this complimentary retirement revamp. And also, if you're interested, you can go to my website and take the retirement revamp assessment right now to get an idea of where you stand.
1: That number to do it again, it's 520-389-6188. And this opportunity also can be on the phone to start you out. If that's more comfortable for you, you could do a Zoom, or you can come right on into the office. Michelle is local. She is Tucson born and raised, and she's been helping your neighbors retire with confidence for years. And she's excited to do the same thing for you. All you have to do is be the one to make the call. 520-389-6188. Or like Michelle said, you can easily get connected with us online as well. We are at advisemenow.com. All right, Michelle, I mentioned that I wanted to talk a little bit about that fear surrounding retirement. So let's start there, because I saw a new report this week by Transamerica that says more than half of folks, 53%, say that they plan to work during retirement, and about 36%, they plan to work until at least age 70. And what's their biggest reason for doing so? Well, they're afraid that they will not be able to afford retirement. So I was wondering, Michelle, if when you're meeting with clients, are they expressing this fear to you, even when maybe their numbers are telling them otherwise? What's been your experience lately?
0: Yeah, absolutely. In fact, I'd say one of the biggest surprises I see isn't that people don't have enough money to retire. It's that many people have enough, but they just don't know it. After spending 30 or 40 years saving, most people become really good at accumulating money. They've been conditioned to save every single paycheck, max out their retirement accounts, and watch their balances grow, which is great to see. Then one day retirement arrives and suddenly they're supposed to flip a switch and start spending those savings, which is really hard. And it's a much harder transition than most people actually expect. It's almost like climbing a mountain your entire life and then realizing the hard part isn't getting to the top. It's figuring out the safest way to get back down.
1: Oh, that's a great way to put it. I think that puts it in perspective. So are you finding that for a lot of people, the challenge really isn't the math or the numbers anymore, but it's the mindset?
0: It's definitely the mindset. So I'll have people come in and say, Michelle, I think I need to keep working another 3 or 4 years. And I always ask them, why? Mm-hmm. And the usual answer is, I don't know, I just don't feel ready. Yeah. Notice that they didn't say they ran the numbers and they can't retire with what they have. They said they didn't feel ready. Retirement is as much as an emotional decision as it is a financial one. And I think a lot of people miss that. So it was really interesting that that survey also found that people are working longer because they're fearing outliving their savings. And I totally get it, because, you know, we lived through the pandemic. We've experienced inflation that makes groceries, insurance, and housing dramatically more expensive. Many people had to tap into their retirement savings just to get through difficult time. Those experiences leave deep emotional scars. So even people who have accumulated substantial savings sometimes struggle to believe that they're actually okay.
1: Well, and that really highlights the difference between what the numbers say and what people feel, doesn't it?
0: Yeah. And to me, this is where planning just changes everything, because retirement shouldn't be based on feelings alone. It should also be based on some facts. When we build a retirement income plan, we're not simply just looking at an account balance. You know, we're going to look at Social Security. We're going to look at taxes, healthcare costs, inflation, those pesky required minimum distributions, investment withdrawals, and potential long-term care expenses. And then we're going to stress test the plan to answer one simple question. Can the income support the lifestyle you want for the rest of your life? When you have that answer, fear often starts giving away to confidence.
1: So I'm wondering if you can talk to us about what that transformation actually looks like when somebody finally sees their plan come together. Can you paint a picture for us?
0: Yeah, I actually remember this couple who had postponed their retirement like 3 or 4 different times.
1: Okay.
0: And every year they said the same thing, just one more year. So he was 68, she was 66. Both were financially exhausted from working, mm-hmm. but neither felt comfortable walking away. So we went through the process. we went through

0: did their retirement revamp consultation. We built out their retirement income plan. Then we analyzed their Social Security claiming options. We looked at taxes, reviewed some healthcare costs, stress tested their investments under different market conditions. And when we were finished, I looked at them and said, you know, you could have retired 2 years ago. And I will never forget the look on their faces. And his wife actually started crying. She said, I thought you were going to tell us we needed to work longer. Instead, she realized she'd been giving away years that she could have spent traveling with her grandkids just because fear convinced her she wasn't ready. And the following spring, they finally retired. So now they always send me pictures of all the fun stuff that they're doing with their grandkids. They were just in Alaska. And this is what I love to do. And this is why I do what I do. Sometimes the greatest gift isn't helping people save more money. It's helping them realize that they've already done enough.
1: Yeah, well, I mean, that's a perfect example of how costly fear can be when it's keeping people from enjoying really what they've worked so hard their whole life for. Imagine if they had missed out on those Alaska memories.
0: Exactly. And had they just sat down with me earlier, they wouldn't have missed out on 2 years of retirement.
1: Yeah.
0: So you can't let your fear drive your decisions. And I get it. Like, I've helped retire probably 300 people myself through the years. And I get it. It's a big change. It's such a huge change from going to accumulation. You get a paycheck every 2 weeks to going through. You're not necessarily putting money back in your accounts, but you're taking it out.
1: Yeah.
0: And it's a big change.
1: For sure.
0: And then there's also the change of when you retire, what are you going to do with your life, right? You've had purpose a lot of times through your job. What are you going to do next? So you need to make sure you have some purpose and something to do before you retire so you can easily make that transition.
1: Okay, so if we're wrapping this up, we're putting a bow on this, Michelle, what's our revamp tip?
0: So please don't let uncertainty make your retirement decisions for you. 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But if you kind of want to see where you are, maybe you're not ready to make an appointment, you can go also to my website, click on the button that says take the revamp assessment right now, and it will give you a little idea of where you stand.
1: Let me ask you this, Michelle, because we talk about, you know, it's a balance when you're retiring. There's an emotional side to it that a lot of people don't think about. They're only thinking about the financial side. But how much of retirement readiness, let's say, do you think is financial? How much is the mental and emotional side?
0: Oh, Casey, that is such a good question. And I think it differs on people because there's some people that are like, I'm out. I want to retire. They're done. But there's other people who are very tied to their jobs and they love what they do and they don't know what they're going to do after retirement. So I would say it's like 50-50. They're both as important as the other. You have to have a plan for your money and you have to have a plan for your life, because I always tell people the worst thing happens. You retire and the business goes on, because we're human, right? At the end of the day, we think in the back of our minds, when I retire, the business is going to fall apart, right? They can't do it without me. But it goes on, and it's an ego thing, right? It's hard that they go on and you're not there anymore.
1: Mm-hmm.
0: So you just have to make sure you're planning for both.
1: Do you think there's a danger in staying in the workforce too long solely because fear is keeping you from realizing that you've already reached the goal? And are there any risks in staying too long that we haven't addressed?
0: So I would say, first of all, we don't want fear to make the decision. But if you're sitting there and you are worried, you should also be worried about the fear of missing out on things, right? Like, if you could retire today, but you're afraid to, think of all the things that you could be doing. And then what if you do work till you're 70 or 72 and all of a sudden you get sick and you're spending your whole retirement, you know, sitting in the chair because your legs are like, you can't do what you want to do. You can't travel because of your health. And I think that's a very legitimate concern. I have seen that happen when people retire and immediately their health goes down. because they weren't going to the doctor because they were working so much.
1: Yeah.
0: So I think it's a trade-off, and you have to weigh all of those. But it's just come in, talk to me. We'll sit down and we'll see what that age is for you to retire.
1: It all starts with that conversation. The phone number to do it again, 520-389-6188. If you are still working because you are not sure whether or not you can afford to retire, don't guess any longer. Let's put the numbers to the test. Give us a call. Let's find out if you are closer to retirement than you think when you sit down with Michelle for your very own retirement revamp. 520-389-6188 or online at advisemenow.com. So like we were saying, one of the reasons so many people keep working longer than they plan to is because they're worried about if their savings are going to last or if their savings can actually support them. And even when the numbers say they can retire, okay, then that next question becomes, where is my paycheck going to come from once I stop working? So let's talk about that, Michelle, because guaranteed income, it's a big part of retirement planning. And some experts argue that it should cover at least half of what you're spending once your paycheck stops. Retirement planner Dana Ansbach told The Street that sources like Social Security or a pension or an annuity, those can provide your guaranteed income foundation. But Michelle, I'm wondering, when you're working with clients, you're building an income plan, do you think about it that way as that foundation? And what kinds of problems can your clients or retirees run into if they don't have some form of guaranteed income built into their plan?
0: Yeah, so I actually like the way that she frames the conversation, because she's focusing on income and not just investments. That's one of the biggest mindset shifts people have to make as they approach retirement. During your working years, all you're thinking about is building that wealth up. In your retirement, you have to think about replacing a paycheck. And this is a really, really hard thing to switch to. Every month before retirement, your employer deposits money into your checking account. That's predictable. You know it's coming. You know you're going to have it. And really, retirement shouldn't feel that dramatically different, because you're still going to have bills. You're still going to have mortgage, maybe your rent. We're always going to have utilities, groceries, insurance, healthcare, all that stuff. And then the big question becomes, where is that paycheck coming from now?
1: Well, that's a really important distinction, Michelle, because retirement does not eliminate your bills. It just changes where the income comes from that you're using to pay them.
0: I mean, wouldn't that be great if retirement did just get rid of all of our bills?
1: Sign me up. I'll retire early.
0: I know. But unfortunately for us, that's not what's going to happen. And really, for most people, Social Security does become that foundation. Some people are fortunate enough to also have a pension. And depending on the situation, annuity can also play an important role by creating another stream of guaranteed lifetime income. Now, do I have a hard rule that guaranteed income must equal like 50% of somebody's retirement spending? No, absolutely not. I don't have hard percentages on anything, because everybody's retirement is very, very different and personal.
1: Okay.
0: I don't believe retirement planning should rely on this universal percentage, because every family, like I said, is different. Some I've seen with large pensions that maybe already are going to cover their essential expenses. Some may have very little guaranteed income outside Social Security. So this is why we really build that customized plan instead of following those rules of thumb. What I do is focus on making sure essential expenses have a dependable way of being paid. So think of like your housing, food, utilities, insurance, basic health care. If those necessities depend entirely on the stock market, retirement is going to become so much more stressful for you. Imagine watching the evening news during a bear market, knowing next month's grocery money depends on selling investments that have fallen 20%. And that is not a position I want my clients to be in.
1: Okay. And then that's really where guaranteed income can create a different retirement experience for people altogether, right?
0: Absolutely. Guaranteed income gives retirees some incredible value. It gives you that confidence. It allows them to spend less time worrying about what the market's doing and more time enjoying retirement. Now let's talk about annuities for a minute. Sometimes annuities get a bad reputation because people assume every annuity is the same. And I'm here to tell you they're not. Just like every mutual fund isn't the same, or every ETF isn't the same, or every insurance policy isn't the same. An annuity is simply a tool. When it's used appropriately and when it fits somebody's goals, it can create guaranteed lifetime income that supplements Social Security and pensions. But it's not right for everybody. But for the right person, it can help reduce longevity risk, provide predictable cash flow, and make retirement income so much more stable. So the key isn't asking, should I own an annuity? The better question is, would guaranteed income improve my retirement plan? And sometimes the answer is yes, and sometimes the answer is no. And this is why planning always comes first.
1: Okay, so rather than asking whether an annuity is good or bad, blanket statement, it's really about whether guaranteed income is going to solve a problem in that person's plan that's specific to them.
0: Yes, absolutely. So I worked with a widow, and she'd accumulated a very healthy investment portfolio.
1: Okay.
0: She had done an excellent job saving, but every month she found herself really nervous about taking money from her investments. Whenever the market dropped, she spent less because she didn't want to sell shares at a lower price, which I get. So after she came in to see me, we reviewed her goals. We used a portion of her assets to create a guaranteed lifetime income through an annuity while keeping the remainder invested for growth and flexibility. So a few months later, she actually came in and told me something that I'm never going to forget. She said, Michelle, I finally stopped watching CNBC every morning. And this wasn't because she stopped caring, but it was because she no longer felt like the ability to pay her bills depended on what the market did that day. And that is the real value of guaranteed income. It's not going to eliminate all the risks, but it can eliminate a tremendous amount of worry, which is super important.
1: Yeah, I think that's a powerful example because nothing about her account balance changed overnight. What changed was her confidence and how she felt, which is so important.
0: Absolutely. Absolutely.
1: All right. So what's our revamp tip, Michelle?
0: So please do not build your retirement around an account balance. You have to build it around that paycheck that you're going to be paying yourself every single month. When you know where your income is coming from each month, retirement becomes far more enjoyable because you're going to spend less time worrying about the markets and more time living your life. So at the end of the day, retirement isn't about accumulating the biggest portfolio. It's about creating reliable income that allows you to confidently live for the rest of your life. 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You can also go on my website, advisemenow.com, and take that financial revamp assessment to get an idea of where you stand. Let's work together and build a retirement plan that gives you greater clarity, confidence, and peace of mind.
1: Michelle, you mentioned annuities briefly and how, you know, sometimes they can get a bad reputation. People have a lot of preconceived notions when it comes to annuities. So I'm wondering if you can talk about that a little more, maybe some of the common misconceptions people have about annuities these days. What's changed? What's different? Because these are different than our parents' and our grandparents' annuities, right?
0: They definitely are different. And I've been doing this 24 years. They're different from even when I started in this industry.
1: Okay.
0: The fees are different. Their fees have gotten a lot less. Some of them don't even have fees. It just depends on the product. And the benefits, I think, have so much improved. You can do income for both you and a spouse, which I think is absolutely amazing. And a lot of times it's not doing like an annuitization where you say, okay, I'm going to get this income stream for life and the balance goes away. So there's a lot more flexibility with them. I also think there's a lot of people out there pushing specific products. Annuities are not for everybody, and you probably don't hear that from other people. Everybody does not need an annuity. All my clients don't have annuities. Annuities to us are just a tool. They're a tool to give you that guaranteed income. And again, you might need it, you might not. It doesn't fit into everybody's portfolio, but they're not all bad. There's some good ones out there. Again, you have to think of annuity as tools. Investing, these are tools to get us where we want to be.
1: And talk to us a little bit more about some of the risks that retirees are facing if they're relying too heavily on investment withdrawals for income. They're not working guaranteed income into their plan. What are the main risks that we're hit with?
0: So really the big one that I always talk about is the sequence of return risk. You retire, a week later the market drops, you don't have any money set aside to pay you, and you're having to sell when the market's down. So if it's down 10%, you are locking in that 10% loss for your entire retirement. So you have to be very careful how you take your money out. It needs to be very purposeful. And really, a good plan is going to build up, you know, 5 years out, 5 years before you retire, that transition into retirement, so that you have income sources, so you have cash available. And that way, if you do retire during a down market, it doesn't matter. I mean, of course, we don't want you to, but it won't matter because your income stream won't change. You won't be selling things when the market's down. So it's just very important to have both of those different pieces.
1: Okay, so let's say we've got somebody listening. They're not sure exactly where all their retirement income is going to come from. They're not sure if they've got guaranteed income built into their plan. They pick up the phone. They give us a call today. They set up some time to meet with you. They sit down with you, Michelle. What exactly are you going to look at first? What are you going to talk about? What can they expect when they give us a call and set this meeting?
0: So first of all, like I said, it's just a conversation. Bring everything, your statements, any plans you have, bring it in. And we're going to sit there and we're going to talk about you. We're going to talk about your goals, what your retirement looks like, what gaps that you maybe have. Do you have guaranteed income? Do you have the right kind of guaranteed income? We're going to go over all of those pieces, and I explain things very plain English. We're not going to use all these big words. We're going to just sit there and have a great conversation about your situation. And then we'll probably have a follow-up conversation, because I do need time to take everything in, look at everything, and put together a plan for you. But you are going to walk out of that consultation feeling much better than when you walked in.
1: That number again, to get started, it's 520-389-6188. When we think about retirement risk, most people are immediately thinking about losing money in the stock market. But sometimes the decisions that we're making to avoid risk can kind of create a whole new set of concerns for us. And I think we've got a perfect example in our pal, your celebrity crush, Michelle, Warren Buffett.
0: Warren Buffett. I love it.
1: He's the Oracle of Omaha. And I don't know if you heard the news, but he's officially retired at the age of 95. But before he stepped down as CEO of Berkshire Hathaway, he moved a lot of money over to cash. We're talking $373 billion with a B, dollars. Now, a lot of people do the same thing. Obviously, not that much cash, but they retire from work, they dial back that risk a little bit. But my question is, Michelle, does pulling out of the stock market just create a different type of risk for retirees? Can you talk to us about what your thoughts are here?
0: Yeah, absolutely. And Warren, I was waiting for my invite to your retirement party, but it's okay.
1: Must have gotten lost in the mail.
0: It must have gotten lost in the mail. We can go to Mickey D's and we can celebrate later. Super excited for
1: you retiring. Private celebration.
0: Yes, absolutely. But, you know, Casey, you know, he's my celebrity crush, and I've always admired him, but not just because he's the richest investor in the world, but because he always has this focus on this long-term thinking, patience, and keeping investments simple. Mm-hmm. So when the news broke that he was sitting on roughly like $373 billion in cash before he retired, like, that's a huge number. And a lot of people I know started asking, because they were asking me, should I do the same thing? And the answer is probably not.
1: Well, and that's because Warren Buffett's situation is obviously very different from what the average retiree is dealing with, right?
0: Absolutely. It's so different, because you have to think about, Warren Buffett isn't managing retirement income for one family. He's managing one of the largest companies in the world. Berkshire Hathaway needs liquidity to acquire entire businesses when opportunities arrive. So basically, they're designed to be around, like, way after we leave this earth. Our retirement plans are designed to get us through retirement so that we don't outlive our money 25, 30, 40 years. But Berkshire Hathaway is essentially created to go indefinitely.
1: Well, and I think that's an important distinction. Just because a strategy works for Warren Buffett does not mean it's automatically the right move for everyone listening today. Every retiree is different, and you need a plan that's going to be personal to whatever your specific situation may be.
0: Absolutely. And again, love and admire Warren Buffett, but one of the biggest mistakes I see retirees making is trying to copy headlines instead of creating that personalized plan. So retirement isn't about copying Warren Buffett. We can love and respect him, but we're not running a business, right? We're retiring. It's about building a strategy that works for your life, your goals, and your retirement. And that brings us to the real question. Retirement isn't about eliminating risk. It's about deciding which risk you're willing to take. So during those working years, most people worry about one thing. What if the market goes down? Mm-hmm. Then retirement suddenly arrives and it's entirely a new set of risks. What if I live until age 95? What if inflation keeps driving up my grocery bill? What if healthcare costs continue to climb, which we know they will? Mm-hmm. And what if one spouse needs long-term care? It can be very expensive. And those risks don't disappear just because you moved everything into cash.
1: Right. So avoiding one risk does not necessarily mean that you've eliminated risk altogether, right?
0: Absolutely. In fact, sometimes moving into too much cash actually creates a different and bigger problem. So there was this CNBC article that recently highlighted that retirees who abandoned stocks altogether may actually increase the risk of running out of money over retirement that could last for decades. The mistake many people make here is thinking there's only two choices. I'm all in the stock market or I'm completely out. Mm-hmm. But retirement planning isn't just this black and white. It isn't about maximizing growth. The goal is dependable income while allowing your money to continue to grow enough to keep up with inflation.
1: So it really comes down to finding that balance between protecting what you've built and then keeping your money also working for your future.
0: Yeah, absolutely. And here's something people often overlook. If you retire at 65, there's a good chance your retirement could last 60 years. That's still a long investment horizon. Inflation doesn't retire just because you do. Even if inflation averages only around 3%, your cost of living could roughly double over a 24-year period. So while cash feels comfortable, it's quietly losing purchasing power over time. So one of my favorite Warren Buffett quotes is his favorite holding period is forever. Now, retirement does require adjustments. You probably shouldn't invest exactly like somebody who's 35, but Buffett's philosophy reminds us that long-term investing still matters. You still need part of your portfolio serving as that growth engine.
1: Well, and that's where retirement planning can get a little tricky because it's not just about growth anymore.
0: It's not. And this is something, Casey, I know we talk about all the time, is that sequence of return risk. People think retirement success depends on average returns. Actually, it's often the order of those returns that matters more. If the market declines significantly during the first few years of retirement while you're taking withdrawals, it can permanently impact your portfolio. That's why I simply don't tell clients to stay aggressive. And I certainly don't recommend abandoning stocks altogether. Instead, we assign every dollar a purpose. Some assets are designed for short-term needs and emergencies, and others remain invested for long-term growth to help fight inflation over the next several decades. Every dollar needs to have a job.
1: I want to remind you of our phone number real quick, 520-389-6188. I love that idea, Michelle, because it gives people a completely different way to think about their retirement money, I feel like. So what would you say our revamp tip is when it comes to this conversation, Michelle?
0: So I don't want you to ask how much risk I should take. Instead, ask yourself, what is each dollar in my retirement portfolio supposed to accomplish? Money you'll spend the next year shouldn't be invested the same way as money you're going to spend 20 years from now. When every dollar has a job, retirement decisions become much clearer.
1: That's such a simple question. What is each dollar in my retirement portfolio supposed to accomplish? But I can really see how that would completely change the way that somebody approaches their retirement decisions.
0: Yeah, absolutely. So retirement isn't about trying to predict the market. It's not about following what Warren Buffett does. No one can constantly predict the market. It's about creating a plan that allows you to continue living your life regardless of what the market is doing. That's why every revamp consultation starts with your goals, not products. We'll look at your investment needs. We'll look at your income needs, your investments, taxes, Social Security, healthcare, estate planning, legacy, and we'll help you identify potential gaps before they become expensive problems. Because the biggest question isn't, will the market go down? The bigger question is, will my plan still work if the market goes down? And that's a much better conversation. So if you're sitting here listening to us on this lovely weekend and you've ever wondered whether your retirement plan is truly aligned with your goals, I would love to help you. You can schedule your complimentary retirement revamp consultation right now. Together, we'll uncover hidden opportunities, identify potential risks, and build a personalized roadmap designed around the future that you've envisioned. You can go right to my website, www.advisemenow.com. On the right-hand side, there's a button that says schedule a time to talk. It will take you right to my calendar. Like Casey said, I'm local. You can come right into my lovely air-conditioned office. We can do a Zoom. We can do a phone call. I also have my team standing by, 520-389-6188, and they will happily get you scheduled. I would love the opportunity to help you retire with greater clarity and confidence.
1: Michelle, can you think of a client, maybe one that sat down with you for one of these retirement revamp consultations, and they wanted to move everything with cash, and you realize that's maybe not the best move, and you walk them through that, and you help them understand why that wasn't the best move?
0: Yeah, I actually had a listener a few weeks ago come in, and we went through her plan, went through everything that she had. And when she left, she said, you know what? I never thought about it this way. Mm-hmm. I gave her a different way to look at her investments and a different way to look at that income timing. And it, the difference for her was running out of money and not running out of money. So just looking at things a little different, a lot of times can give you such insight and clarity into mm-hmm. your finances.
1: Why do you think it's so difficult? Because a lot of this is based on emotion, I think. And so why is it so difficult, you think, for investors to separate their emotions from their financial decisions?
0: Because we're humans, right? It's hard to separate emotions from your decisions. And that's actually one thing that I pride myself on, is I really take the emotion out of it. We have so much news coming at us, so much political things and world things coming out that we get emotional. And really, at the end of the day, what can we control? Mm-hmm. Well, we can control how we manage our money, mm-hmm. right? So it's kind of that human instinct. And there's like tons of behavioral finance studies about this, about reacting out of emotion versus reacting out of, you know, factual data and something that's going to support your long-term goals. So we're all human. We all do this. But it's good to work with somebody that will help you. You know, call me, talk to me. You're having an emotional reaction. Let's talk it through mm-hmm. just to kind of help bring you back to focusing on that plan. So we're not just overly reacting to something that we saw in the news.
1: If we gave our listeners an action item today, what is one thing that they should review, let's say by the end of the year, to make sure that their investment strategy is still lining up with what their retirement goals are? Or is there a warning sign that we could be looking out for that somebody's portfolio might be too overly conservative?
0: That is such a great question. And there's so many different things I could talk about. But I think one of the biggest things is a lot of people do a set and forget. Yes, retirement is long term. But like I said before, each dollar needs to have a purpose. And you need to constantly keep revisiting that plan. Your life is going to change. Your goals are going to change. The world's going to change. Things, you know, are going to get more expensive. So you need to go back and constantly keep revisiting that plan. Just because you did a plan a few years ago does not mean that it still works today. You need to go back and you need to look at it. You need to see, is what I'm doing, am I going to be okay? Am I going to outlive my money? Is there going to be a legacy left over? You have to keep continually going back and looking at that plan, which is why at Modern Wealth Management, every time you meet with us, we constantly look at that plan because things change and we have to make sure that we're adjusting with mm-hmm. them.
1: I'll remind you of our phone number, 520-389-6188. If you are approaching retirement and you're wondering whether you might be taking on too much risk or maybe you're not taking on enough risk, now's the perfect time. You can get that second opinion. You can get a second set of eyes on your plan. You give us a call. We'll get your conversation started. You'll claim your spot for your very own retirement revamp directly with Michelle. 520-389-6188 or head online to advisemenow.com. Michelle, I feel like that conversation is a great reminder for us that retirement planning, it's often about managing trade-offs. If you avoid one risk, you may unintentionally create another risk. And I think,
0: yeah,
1: I kind of think that same thing can happen when people think about Social Security, because there are a lot of headlines there. There are a lot of opinions there. There's a lot of uncertainty about what's going to happen next with Social Security.
0: Yes, there is, Casey. There's so many,
1: And as of now, Congress continues kicking that can down the road. The deadline to fix the program's trust fund is the year 2032. And that's one reason why President Trump says he's seriously looking at a pension system like Australia has. So they have it set up where they require employers to contribute about 12% of workers' pay into private accounts. Participation is mandatory, and Australia taxes their retirement contributions every year at 15%. You know, here in the U.S., 401k money is tax deferred. Now, regardless of what Congress eventually decides when it comes to Social Security, most people are still having to plan for retirement with the rules that we have in place today. So I'm wondering, Michelle, I bring this up because I'm wondering if we can talk about the biggest things that somebody can do right now to improve their retirement outlook? I know that's a loaded question. There's a lot that goes into that, but wondering if you can talk to us about your thoughts here.
0: Yeah, this is definitely a loaded question. And this is a question I have all the time with my clients. I have a lot of clients worrying, is Social Security even going to be around for them? Should they take their benefit now while they can get it? And I think it's so interesting to talk about this because we can spend so much time worrying about things that we can't control and neglect the things that we absolutely can. So can we control what Congress does? I mean, you know, not really. We can vote on our congresspeople, but we only can control so much. Can we control future tax rates? I mean, not really. Again, all depends on who and how we vote and what that person does. And can we control market returns? I mean, absolutely not. But there still are dozens of decisions that can dramatically improve your retirement. And those decisions are available today. I often tell clients that successful retirement isn't built on predicting Washington. It's built on making smart decisions with today's rules.
1: Well, and that's good news because those are the decisions, the ones that you're talking about, are the ones that people actually have the ability to control, right?
0: Yeah. And so one of the biggest decisions we have is when to claim Social Security. For many people, Social Security represents really one of their biggest only guaranteed income sources that they're ever going to have. So claiming at age 62 may sound appealing because, you know, maybe you're worried you're never going to get it. Mm-hmm. But that's going to permanently reduce your monthly benefit compared to waiting till full retirement age or even age 70. That decision affects not only your lifetime income, but your potential spouse's benefits as well. And that's why we don't just guess at it. We don't just react. We don't make emotional decisions. We really analyze that.
1: Well, and Social Security is one of those decisions where a small adjustment can potentially have a huge impact over the course of your whole retirement, right?
0: Yeah, it absolutely can. From the amount of money that you're able to live off of and into when one of you passes away, the highest benefit always stays. So it can affect you even after you're gone. So it's a really important decision.
1: Okay.
0: So another one is tax planning. Mm-hmm. Again, talk about this all the time. People often think tax planning ends when they file their returns every April. And for retirees, tax planning should happen year round. I mean, for everybody, tax planning should happen year round. Those years between retirement and required minimum distributions are often some of the most valuable years to consider Roth conversions, strategic withdrawals, or repositioning assets. These decisions can reduce future taxes and sometimes even help lower Medicare premium surcharges.
1: Well, and I think that's where a lot of people are surprised. They don't realize that there may be opportunities to be proactive instead of just reacting every single tax season.
0: Absolutely. And this is all about looking back against reacting against Social Security, because there's also an investment strategy. When you're 35 years old, time is your greatest asset. When you're approaching retirement, protecting income becomes just as important as growing assets. That's where diversification, income planning, and withdrawal strategies become essential. And finally, prepare for surprises. Because retirement never follows a perfect straight line. Your car's going to break down. Your roof's going to need replacing. Healthcare changes. Grandchildren maybe come along. Sometimes parents need care. And the retirees who weather those surprises best are the ones who built flexibility into their financial plan.
1: Well, it's because life doesn't follow a script and retirement usually doesn't either.
0: It doesn't. And would it be a little bit easier if it did follow a script? Yes, but it's not going to, right?
1: Yeah.
0: So I actually had a gentleman come into my office a few years before retirement, and I really think he had pretty much done everything right. He was saving consistently. He was lucky enough to have a pension. He had a really great, healthy 401k. And he figured he was ready. So we walked through his retirement revamp consultation and we discovered several opportunities. His original plan had him claiming Social Security immediately at age 62. So after analyzing different scenarios, we found delaying benefits could significantly increase the guaranteed income available later in retirement. We were able to also identify opportunities to strategically convert portions of his IRA into Roth accounts during the years when his tax bracket was relatively low. Finally, we adjusted his investment strategy to better align with retirement income rather than simply chasing growth. Now, none of these changes required him to save another $500,000. They simply required better planning. And today he often tells me, I thought retirement planning was just about having enough money. I didn't realize it was also about making smarter decisions with the money I have. And he said it perfectly right. Planning often creates value that people never knew existed.
1: Well, and I think that's such a great point because none of those improvements came from working longer or saving a dramatic amount of more money.
0: Absolutely.
1: All right. So what's a revamp tip for this, Michelle?
0: Okay. This is a good one, but I know it's going to be hard for my listeners. Focus less on predicting Washington and more on optimizing your own retirement decisions. We can't control future legislation, but you can control your saving strategy, taxes, Social Security timing, investment allocation, and income planning. 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Click on the schedule a time to talk and you'll be taken right to my calendar. Or my team is standing by 520-389-6188. I would love the opportunity to help you build the retirement that you've worked so hard to achieve.
1: Michelle, I'm curious why you think Social Security seems to be such a recurring topic in Washington without a long-term solution ever being reached as of yet.
0: I think it's a hot button because we have been saving our money. We've been paying into Social Security. You know, some people started working when they were 14 paying into Social Security. You've been paying to this your whole life with the goal of, I'm going to get this when I retire. And then headlights come out that says, maybe you're not. Maybe it's going to run out. And I think it's frustrating because we did all the things we were supposed to do and we should be getting this. So it's a big topic. And I also think it makes a good headline.
1: Yeah.
0: It's a great headline because no matter what side you're on or how you feel about it, it's going to catch your attention. And it's really about shutting down those headlines and coming up with the plan that you have. We can only look back at history and say when they've made changes that they did grandfather certain ages in. And we can only use the current rules that we have now moving forward. But you have to make sure your plan will adjust in case something does happen. If you're in your 30s right now, Social Security probably is going to look a lot different than what it looks like for your parents and grandparents.
1: Yeah.
0: So it's just making sure that you account for all of that and have realistic expectations.
1: Yeah. You said earlier that worrying so much about things outside of our control causes us to neglect the things that we can control. And I think that's a fantastic point. So I'm wondering how you're helping clients stay focused on what they can control when these headlines are so crazy and anxiety inducing.
0: That's really great because, Casey, you know, I love a good control. I like to have everything lined up and worked out perfect, but I know that doesn't happen. So one of the things I offer my clients is we can talk. If you're worried, if you have questions, we can sit there and talk it through. Headlines aren't going to do that. ChatGPT maybe is going to send you on a spiral, but we can sit down and we can talk. And then we look back to the plan. We have a plan in place for a reason, and it's to help in times of needs. It's to help if things are going to change. What happens if you need to move? What happens if a parent's going to move in with you? All those different things, you have a plan. So it's constantly going back to that plan and reassuring this is what we have. This is what we can change. And it's not emotionally reacting. It's logically looking at where you are and giving you that comfort that you're going to be okay.
1: Mm-hmm. Our phone number for you again, it's 520-389-6188. At the end of the day, the people who tend to have the most confidence in retirement are the ones who have a plan in place that can adapt as things are changing. And that is exactly what Michelle and the team at Modern Wealth Management are helping people create every single day. 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Click the contact button, share some info with us, and we'll be more than happy to reach out directly to you and get you started that way. And that's going to do it for us this week here on the Financial Revamp. But Michelle and I will be back next week, same time, same place, with more retirement insight for Tucson. But until then, Michelle, handing it back over to you. Any final thoughts today?
0: Yeah, I actually want to leave everybody with one final thought.
1: Okay.
0: You've worked hard to build up your retirement. You've spent years saving, investing. And I mean, really, you are making sacrifices for this retirement future. Now it's time to make sure all of those pieces work together to support the life that you want to live. 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It's all about having a thoughtful, personalized plan that gives you confidence no matter what life throws your way. 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Or you can visit my website, advisemenow.com. There is the schedule a time to talk button on the right-hand screen. Click on that. It will take you right to my calendar. Find a time that works good for you. And again, thank you so much for spending part of your weekend with us. It's truly a privilege to be part of your retirement journey. I'm Michelle Anthony, and this has been the Financial Revamp. I hope you'll join us again next week as we continue helping you retire with greater clarity, greater confidence, and greater purpose. Until then, remember this. A successful retirement doesn't happen by accident. It happens with a plan. 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
20: Desperate search. I'm Angelo Bavaro, Fox News. Rescue crews are struggling with heavy rain as they continue to look for more than 3,000 people who went missing after massive flooding in Nepal and Tibet.
21: The situation is getting worse and more dire by the minute. It's getting very complicated as heavy rains continue to fall, swelling the rivers and the lakes further upstream. Chinese authorities also said another lake was also created today. Those rising water levels are forcing crews to completely stop rescue operations at time as they wait for better conditions. More than 90,000 people have been affected by this disaster, according to the Red Cross. And scientists say Wednesday's flash flood was triggered by a glacier collapse that struck with a 5.3 magnitude, sending stories high waves of rock, ice, and debris barreling through the mountain valleys.
20: Fox's Stephanie Bennett. NASA launched its next-generation telescope from the Kennedy Space Center in Florida this morning to help unlock the universe's deepest mysteries.
22: This Roman telescope is said to be the next big thing in space discovery, and we're expecting to learn a lot from it. It happened on time. The weather was good. The SpaceX Falcon Heavy rocket successfully reached orbit with the Roman. NASA says the rocket's engines and side boosters can generate more than 5 million pounds of thrust. It's mind-blowingly powerful. The twin boosters separated from the rocket about 4 minutes into the flight, just as planned. The boosters will be landing back on Earth. And this telescope is just the beginning, is just beginning its long journey. It will go more than 1 million miles away from Earth. During its five-year mission, the Roman is set to work as a discovery machine, finding, according to NASA officials, tens of thousands of new planets, billions of galaxies, tens of billions of stars.
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0: 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My name is Jeff Shade. As always, I'm just here to ask the questions, but the words wisdom and solid advice, you know they come from the other Jeff in this radio program. It's Jeff Vogan of Premier Retirement Planning and Wealth Management. Hey, Jeff, how you doing today?
1: Doing great. How are you doing?
0: I'm doing fantastic now that we're together. Hope everybody listening to the program today is having a great weekend because we've got a lot to talk about on today's show. Jeff, let's start the show by talking about somebody who has accumulated a significant amount of wealth, and chances are they already have a team around them. They've got a financial advisor. They've got a CPA, maybe an estate attorney, an insurance professional, and if they own a business, possibly another attorney or valuation expert. You'd think that having all those professionals would mean that everything is covered. But is there a danger that everybody can be doing a good job individually, and yet nobody is looking at how all these decisions fit together as a team?
1: Well, and that's the thing. I think you indicated that this was a team. If they're a team, they actually work together. And I would say there's nothing wrong with that picture. But the way your second part of the question was, what if they don't work together? And if they don't work together as a team, then they don't have a team. We have a team and we have support systems that support us, even though we're a small front office. We have back offices, literally hundreds of people at our disposal to do trading, to do research, to even help us select products, to do research on what the best indexes for our principal protected accounts are, advanced tax planning help, and they coordinate it through just one channel. Basically, you need a quarterback for the team. And that's the thing is when you build the team, if you don't have a quarterback or an advisor that basically gets on the same page with you and shows you the whole picture and hands the ball off to the right professional when it's time. You can't have like six quarterbacks on the field at the same time because, well, if you have six quarterbacks, you're missing a few key positions. You probably don't have enough receivers. You don't have enough linemen to block. You don't have enough for protection, right? And so if you use that as a financial analogy, you don't have enough of the pieces. You just have a whole bunch of people wanting to call plays and run plays, and everybody wants to hand off the ball to their guy, and there's not enough guys to really do the whole job. So sometimes a team of professionals that are really experts in one area or another, if they work directly with you, I think everybody wants to kind of control the picture. And if you're not savvy enough to control the picture, now there's some people, like, for example, I have a lot of experience in the financial business. I don't mind quarterbacking my own team. I tell them what to do. People that come here don't know how to do it. So they have me quarterback the team and ask them what they want. And then we tell them who to hand it off to and who we need for those other positions. So it starts with just hiring a good quarterback. You're still the owner of the team when you're the client. You still get to pick and choose. You want to fire the quarterback, you can, if he's not doing a good job. But you get to send in the plays, basically, and the quarterback executes it with the team. Certainly, the client can help pick, but you know, if they're coming here for help, it means that they're not that comfortable with where they are. And you just mentioned, you know, if they have a team around them and they come to you, well, if they have a team around them and they come to me, then they don't really have a team around them because they're not very happy. They wouldn't even call the phone. They would never even pick up the phone and talk to me unless they were somewhat disenchanted or felt like there was some better way or felt like there was some confusion, maybe a little bit of chaos when they tried to meet. Especially when they had to have six or seven meetings with each different planning professional. Why not just have a group meeting, you know, on an annual review and then have your little quarterly updates if need be from each of those professionals? I mean, you can look at your statements or log into your accounts and see how your portfolio is doing every day if you want to do that, if you want to be that meticulous. But again, day to day and month to month doesn't mean anything. It's the overall effect of what those investments are doing for you, whether they're principal protected, whether they're long-term growth, whether they're tax efficient, whether they generate tax-free income or whether you can always access that asset on a tax-efficient basis or not. So a lot of it's just really the setup. So you need a good game plan. So you need some good offense and defensive coordinators on your team. We believe we can help you with that. We're kind of I guess you could even call us the head coach if you want to, but to actually go and run the plays, we take care of that as our team. And like I said, even though it's funny because some of these big firms that have all kinds of different departments that do different things, not one department really knows what the other department does. It's because the big box firms, the big name firms, they deal with everybody. They deal with everybody from billionaires to somebody just starting out with an IRA when they're 20 years old. Nobody's really an expert in one specific niche group of that business, unless it's super high net worth billionaires. Maybe there's a certain group there. Honestly, we don't have any billionaire clients yet, but honestly, you just take a couple zeros away and they're just like the rest of my clients, really. Other than the fact that they have a little bit more buying power and they can do some more fun things like Elon Musk can. But you know, at the same time, the strategies and the theories are not that much different other than the fact that the higher net worth you get to, maybe you involve more charities, maybe you involve more gifting and estate preservation tactics, different kind of trusts, different kind of cash flows. Again, and if you're trying to save taxes, very often it includes charitable giving. Some people aren't charitable. Some people don't want that kind of thing. That's fine. Whatever your values are, we go to those sources that, and maybe you're charitable, but you're charitable to your kids, your own family, and not necessarily the Boy Scouts or the Heart Fund. And sometimes people are very charitable. If you are, then you have obviously access to more things. But getting outside of just a financial planner's world or just the outside of the stocks and bonds, there's a lot of stuff out there. And we know, just as a person with only one human brain, personally, I know that I don't have the capacity to learn every aspect of this business. What we are really good at, and we've learned virtually every aspect, and whatever we don't know or we come up short with, we have access and people to put on our team to do it. And it's really focused on those people that have acquired some wealth, that want to protect that wealth, that want to use it tax efficiently and

0: problem, which is increasing rates on your Medicare. There's a lot of things that happen in retirement, and it's really not good to just look at it from a year-to-year basis. What did I make? Oh, good. Let's try it again. See what the market does next year and see if I can keep spending the same amount of money or see if I can make an adjustment. That's not the way we want to plan. We want to look at the next few decades, 30 years or more, to make sure that that income plan lasts with very conservative estimates on returns for those things that are at risk and very predicted and very heavy into the guaranteed income if you have a guaranteed income need. I have clients come to me, and they come to me with a lot of millions of dollars sometimes, and they live on $10,000 a month, maybe 120 grand a year, but they could easily live on $300,000 or $400,000 a year if they wanted to, but they don't. So what do you do with that growth? What do you do with that excess? They don't really have a need for income. Maybe they just want to create a tax efficient legacy plan so they don't burden their children with taxes. Maybe they do pay some of those taxes now while they're alive, doing Roth conversions or life insurance trusts or some of these things that protect assets and pass on a tax-free estate rather than a taxable estate to those you love. Then there's other people that come in, they've got minimal, maybe a million or two, and they want to live on $15,000 or $20,000 a month out of their investments. Well, I'll tell you what, you can't do that on a hold and hope market risk related business unless every year in the future is going to be like the last couple of years in the market. And the fact is, we know that's not going to happen. We know there's going to be some crashes and corrections and volatility that we can't control, nor can we estimate. We don't have a crystal ball. Well, some people claim that, you know, they do, and when it's going to come, but it never does. The market does what it does when it's going to do it, but it always does what it needs to do. And that is, it corrects often enough to get us back to sanity, get us back to values that have been considered normal over decades, even hundreds of years. So when you look at a person's needs, you have to consider that compared to their assets and wonder, how much of this do we need to allocate into principal protected accounts? How much do we need in tax efficient income because they're in a higher income or they have too much saved that they don't want to use? How can we convert that into tax efficiency, or at least convert that into something that doesn't create an ongoing, ever increasing burden for them? So again, everybody has a different story. There's a lot of people that are maybe very well off and they think they have a team. Everybody does their own little niche and they're quarterbacking the team and learning as they go. I think it would be probably smart for them to look at somebody that could basically be their partner in directing that team and has people on staff that are already working together and know that there's synergy with that team. So again, a team is only a team if each of the parties know each other, work together, and understand what the other person's or the other product or the other asset class is being used for or utilized for. We believe fixed assets ought to be used for fixed or guaranteed income. We believe that risk assets ought to be used for those things that you want to grow long term, maybe even pass on for wealth, but things that you don't need on a day-to-day basis. So it's okay to take risk, but do it prudently. And it's okay not to take risk. It's okay to take some of that money out of the market that you've grown to a large amount because you were smart and left it in the long haul while you were working. I think that's a smart way to grow wealth. And once you've grown wealth, it's probably smart when you don't have a paycheck to protect that wealth, protect your life's work. And you can't do that by keeping it at risk in a market, especially one that's as overvalued as it is right now. It's only been overvalued even close to what it is right now twice. One was the 29 crash and one was the dot-com bubble. We've got an AI bubble that's going to pop. They all do. We don't know what AI stocks are going to become the emerging winners. We're looking at some companies trying to put some of the Magnificent Seven, the Amazons and the Googles, out of the chip business. They're trying to overtake those markets that all of them are trying to get into. Not all of them are going to be dominant in those areas. So there's going to be some gives and takes or some new up-and-comer companies that have proprietary technologies that aren't available with the Mag 7 and some of those companies that have been driving the market for the last few years. So you've got to look at all the options. You've got to consider, I guess, back to your question. I went, you know, a big circle again, but that's what I do. People keep listening to my radio show, so they must not mind it. Anyway, I've covered a lot of things right there, but bottom line is, to answer your question about a team, you ought to have a team or at least a quarterback or a head coach that understands the entire scheme, that understands both offense and defense. It doesn't come from a background of just doing one job. I mean, in 40 years, I've experienced pretty much every aspect of this business. You know, if you bring me a situation, I've probably seen it. And if it's a new situation, I work with people that deal with that situation on a regular basis. So it's not easy to put a team together that's cohesive, that doesn't create chaos, that doesn't put you in a position where if you think you have a team, you have to go looking to see if there's a better team or see if somebody can make sense of your team. Because if somebody else has to make sense of your team, you don't have a team.
1: Talking with Jeff Ogun of Premier Retirement Planning and Wealth Management here in Tucson and Mesa. We're talking about the advisor and CPA disconnect and the importance of having a team on your side when it comes to planning for retirement. Again, if you hear anything in the program today that piques your interest, you'd like to come in and sit down and talk with Jeff, 520-780-9059 is our number, 520-780-9059.

0: 9, it's an opportunity for you to sit down with Jeff, no cost, no obligation, and ask the questions that you need the answers to put you on a path towards a confident retirement. And once again, that number, 520-780-9059. Jeff, as we were talking about the CPA advisor disconnect, a lot of people do retirement off the a la carte menu. They've picked an advisor from column A, they picked a CPA from column B, and they picked an estate attorney from column C, and an insurance agent possibly from column D. There's a huge disconnect here. But here at Premier Retirement, it's a different story. Later on here in just a few minutes, we're going to be talking with Taylor Vogan, your son, who is a CPA, and he's right under the same roof. So there really is a lot of communication. Why is communication so important between these financial pros when you're doing a retirement plan?
1: Well, I think it's nice to have communication. Now, before Taylor joined us, he was managing billions of dollars for big family banks and institutions. So I mean, he's got a big four background. He was with Deloitte for a while and has done a great job in the public sector, but he got tired of making billionaires more billions and having them be upset about only making billions when he could actually help real people like we do. So he did join the firm. We're happy to have him. But before Taylor, we've had a CPA that's always done our taxes for our clients and is ready and willing to explain why the plan works in a tax-focused way. Now, I'm really good at tax planning. I don't like returns. So thankfully, Kirsten does the returns. Taylor knows I'm more of a macro level taxes and tax planning because that's all he did for the big firms that he worked for. And did some auditing and stuff there. So he's really good at looking and finding holes in tax returns and plans and things like that, we put together for a client. So it's kind of nice to have his backup viewpoint over my shoulder as I make plans. He's also doing a lot of plans as well. But the CPA, most people, for whatever reason, they take whatever the CPA says because apparently they're really credible. I mean, they hold the key to keeping you out of trouble with the IRS, and that's a real important job. But that doesn't mean that they're really savvy. Some are really good tax preparers, but they're doesn't mean they're really savvy on the investments that are out there. Some CPAs are, but most aren't. And that's just the fact. And most CPAs, if they are not sure about something and you go to them and say, hey, well, gee, I've been traveling around and talking to 3 or 4 firms, went over, saw Premier and a couple others, they say all these different things. And most of the time, the CPA says something like, well, I don't know, this is a little bit off base. Just keep it like it is, or just, no, I don't make any changes, because they're afraid to recommend changes, because if they do, then they feel liable and they might not be happy about it later when you complain and say, oh, this didn't work, right? So they might feel a little bit guilty. It's hard to recommend things that they don't really understand. Now, if you want to bring your CPA to a meeting and he's going to be part of the decision, you should bring him to every meeting so the CPA actually knows. Now, some CPAs believe they don't want to go, or they just poo-poo it and they say, oh, you go and tell me about it. Well, that's like the gossip game. By the time you get it from me and forget half of what we talked about and then try to explain it to the CPA a few days later, he gets half the story, then he understands it from a whole different set of eyes, looking backwards at your tax return probably. For example, every now and then I get a client that calls me and says, my CPA says you're the stupidest advisor ever. You cost me $50,000 in taxes this year. I said, well, maybe we're doing an aggressive Roth conversion or alert plan that it requires you to pay $50,000 or $100,000 in taxes over the next couple of years so you can save $300,000 or $400,000 or $500,000 or maybe even $1 million in taxes during your entire lifetime. What's wrong with that? That's a great investment. If you can make 4 or 5 times your money by paying taxes now, and money that you can keep and use and not create tax problems or extra fees on your IRMA accounts and things like that. So if they understood the plan, and that's one thing that we do have in-house, is the CPA pretty well covered. We've got the tax reporter and the tax planner, and I've been doing this for 40 years without them. So, I mean, I still know my stuff pretty good, but it's nice to have them as a backup. And if you need somebody with CPA, those 3 letters after their name, because it adds credibility, we're really happy to have 2 of them on board. So glad to have Taylor with us. He's going to be giving some tax tips. He's more of a numbers guy, super nice dude. I think you'll enjoy the comments that he gives us over the radios. I hope everybody does, but I really enjoy talking to him and having his backup. He's a super bright kid. Glad to have him aboard.
0: Talking with Jeff Vogan on Premier Retirement Planning and Wealth Management here in Tucson and Mesa. 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We're also online at primret.com, PREMRET.com. Jeff, we're doing something new here, a thing we're calling the Tax Return Treasure Hunt with Taylor Vogan, your son. We're looking at a tax return not simply as something that you file and forget about, but as something that may contain clues about financial planning opportunities. So, Taylor, welcome to the show.
2: Thank you. Thanks for having me.
0: It's our pleasure, Taylor. Here's one I think that a lot of people hear about but may not completely understand. Roth conversions. Now, people hear, you should do a Roth conversion, but that doesn't answer the important question, should I do one, when should I do one, and how much should I convert? Taylor, you're a CPA. If I handed you somebody's tax return, are there actually clues on that return that could help you answer those questions?
2: Absolutely. Most people think of tax returns as a report card for last year. We also view it as a planning document for the next 5, 10, or even 20 years. It shows us where someone's income is coming from, how much of it is taxable, which deductions they are using, and their current marginal tax bracket. Then we could begin asking what could change during retirement. With Roth conversions, I'm particularly interested when taxable income may be a bit lower. Those can be very valuable planning years. So we're not only asking, how could we have reduced last year's taxes? We're asking, what opportunities might this return reveal for the years ahead?
0: So, Taylor, let's actually go on the treasure hunt here. Where do you look first?
2: I start with Form 1040 and taxable income. That gives me an overview of where the taxpayer sits today. Then I'd look at the sources of that income. Are they still earning wages? Do they have pension income? Are they receiving Social Security? Are they already taking IRA distributions? How much interest and dividend income do they have? Do they have capital gains? I'm trying to understand more than just the tax bracket. I want to know how the household is funding its lifestyle and which income sources they can control. That helps us estimate how much additional taxable income a Roth conversion could create before it begins producing unintended consequences.
0: So, Taylor, why is someone's current tax bracket so important when you're considering Roth conversions?
2: Because Roth conversion generally means we're deliberately creating taxable income today. We're taking money that has generally not been taxed in a traditional IRA and then moving it into a Roth. The question is not simply whether we want to pay tax. The question is whether we would prefer to pay it at a known rate today or leave the money exposed to future tax rates, required distributions, and other income-related costs. If we can convert part of that account at a rate that fits the client's long-term plan, then that might be worthwhile. But we do not automatically convert everything. We're looking for the appropriate amount, timing, and source for paying that tax.
0: So, Taylor, you mentioned low-income years. Give me an example, because I would imagine that is where some of the real treasure might be hiding.
2: Definitely. A classic example is someone who retires at 65. Maybe they were making $175,000 to $200,000 while working, and then suddenly that paycheck stops. They haven't started Social Security yet. They're not required to take RMDs yet. Maybe they're living partly from cash or other after-tax investments, but their taxable income could fall significantly during this time. That may create a nice Roth conversion window. Instead of allowing that traditional IRA to continue growing until the required distributions begin, we might consider intentionally recognizing some of that income during those lower income years. That window could last several years, and that's why planning ahead matters. We also have to coordinate the conversion where the client's spending money will come from during that period. Tax planning and retirement income planning can't be separated.
0: So, Taylor, let's say that I have $1 million in an IRA. You're not necessarily saying, great, convert the whole $1 million, are you?
2: Definitely not. The amount matters tremendously. We might model several different conversion amounts. What happens if we convert $25,000? What happens at $50,000? What about $75,000? And we have calculators that help us to get this optimal amount. The objective isn't necessarily to do the biggest conversion possible. It's to determine whether there is an amount that makes sense within the client's overall tax and retirement plan. Sometimes the answer could be a relatively small conversion. Sometimes it could be larger. And sometimes the analysis tells us not to convert at all that year.
0: And Taylor, here's something that I think people miss. You can't just look at the tax bracket, can you?
2: No, and that's extremely important. People sometimes hear the strategy described as fill up your tax bracket. That can be a useful starting point. But the tax bracket is only one part of the calculation. A conversion increases adjusted gross income, which can then cause more Social Security to become taxable. It can affect how capital gains are taxed. If someone's on Medicare and we have to consider IRMA, which can increase Medicare premiums based on income. For someone under 65 and buying insurance through the ACA marketplace, income can affect premium tax credits as well. In other words, the stated tax bracket may not be the client's true marginal cost. We want to understand the total effect of the next dollar converted before making any decisions.
0: We're talking with Taylor Vogan of Premier Retirement Planning and Wealth Management. He's a CPA and part of the team here with Jeff Vogan. And again, if you have questions, 520-780-9059 is our number. 520-780-9059. It's a good idea to combine a CPA with a financial advisor. And that is one of the competitive advantages that we have here at Premier Retirement. Once again, the number 520-780-9059.
3: Taylor, let me give you another clue in our treasure hunt here. You see somebody who's 68 years old with $1.5 million to $2 million sitting in traditional IRAs. Does that get your attention?
2: Absolutely. A large traditional IRA is not simply an account balance. It is also a source of future taxable income. The return tells me what's happening today, but now I want to know what that IRA could potentially look like when required minimum distributions begin. If someone doesn't need those IRA dollars today and the account continues growing, future RMDs could create considerably more taxable income. And those RMDs generally aren't optional once they begin. So the analysis then becomes, would it make sense to voluntarily pay some tax today to potentially reduce the amount of taxable IRA money in future RMDs? Again, we're not assuming the answer is yes. We're comparing the alternatives.
3: Taylor, here's another one that I hadn't really thought about until we started discussing this. Married couples and their surviving spouse, why can that matter with Roth conversions?
2: This can be a very important long-term planning issue. Today, you may have two spouses filing a joint return. Eventually, one spouse will likely predecease the other. The survivor may still have much of the same investment assets and potentially significant IRA distributions, but eventually they're filing as a single taxpayer instead of married filing jointly. That can mean narrower tax brackets. It can also make Medicare income thresholds more challenging. So sometimes we're not just asking what the couple's taxes look like today. We're asking what taxes could look like for the surviving spouse 10 or 20 years from now. And that can also change Roth conversion discussion.
3: Taylor, what about a year where something unusual happens? Can a tax return reveal maybe a one-time opportunity?
2: Definitely. Maybe someone has an unusually large charitable deduction. Maybe a business owner has a down year. Maybe someone retires halfway through the year and only receives 6 months of salary. Maybe there's other deductions that make taxable income unusually low that year. Those are situations where we would at least ask, is this a year when recognizing some additional IRA income could make sense? You don't want to discover that opportunity 2 years later. Once that low income year is gone, you generally can't go back and recreate it.
3: What about the stock market, Taylor? Suppose the market falls substantially. Can that create a Roth conversion opportunity too?
2: Potentially. Suppose an investment that is worth $100,000 is temporarily worth only $75,000. Converting it while the value is lower means you're recognizing tax on the lower value at the time of conversion. If the investment subsequently recovers inside the Roth, that future growth could potentially occur in the Roth environment. But we still have to run the tax analysis. A market decline by itself isn't a reason to do a conversion. It can simply make an already appropriate conversion strategy more attractive.
3: We've been talking with Taylor Vogan of Premier Retirement Planning and Wealth Management. Of course, Taylor is a CPA. You all know Jeff Vogan as the financial advisor. And as I said, that's the competitive advantage here at Premier Retirement, is that we have both a financial advisor and a CPA working together on taxes. Taxes and healthcare, two of the most important things that you'll face in retirement. Taylor, thanks for your time today. Appreciate it. Jeff and Taylor, I want to talk to our listeners here for just a moment. If you're listening today and wondering whether your investments, your taxes, retirement income, and estate strategy are actually working together, this may be a good time to take a second look. Jeff and Taylor Vogan here and the team at Premier Retirement Planning and Wealth Management can help you look beyond individual accounts and start examining how the pieces of your financial life fit together. Again, our number, 520-780-9059. And remember, we're also online at primret.com. All right, time for a break. Jeff and Taylor coming up next. Listener questions, and then later on the annuity boom, why more people are choosing protection over risk, when our show continues here on 790 KST, Tucson's.
4: Intense rescue operations are underway in Nepal, where about 85 Americans are among the thousands still missing following catastrophic flooding. State Department spokesman Tommy Pigott gave the update on ABC's This Week this morning.
5: As of 6 a.m. this morning, I can say we now have 85 Americans approximately that are unaccounted for. We've also now seen 9 Americans be safely evacuated. We are currently unaware of any U.S. citizen deaths at this time.
4: Local officials say the death toll is nearing 800 as authorities warned of further flooding today across the region. Police in Chicago are investigating a mass shooting that left one person dead and 9 others injured on the city's south side. Authorities say it happened as officers were trying to disperse a large crowd late last night in the Washington Park neighborhood. At least 10 people were hit by gunfire, and a 35-year-old man was pronounced dead at the scene. 6 of the victims were listed in good condition after being rushed to area hospitals. No suspects are in custody. I'm Lisa Carton.
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0: points and record for a duo. 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
9: Thanks so much for making this part of your weekend. 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Our phone number, 520-780-9059, 520-780-9059. 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You'll find this show and all of our past shows so you can stay on top of your journey towards a confident retirement. Had a good first half of the show today, and that's going to be right there on the podcast. Okay, Jeff, time for listener questions. We'll start it off with Carl in Vail. And Carl says, hey, I love your show. It's been very helpful in my recent retirement. So here's my question for you. What are your thoughts on using direct debt lending organizations that focus on lending short-term capital, 6 to 30 months to small businesses for working capital, bridge loans, acquisition funding, etc.? They require a minimum investment of $250,000. I'm financially secure in the short term and the long term, but I'd appreciate any of your preliminary thoughts on these investment options.
10: Well, interestingly, that's what I mentioned. Tater used to do similar things with private equity and institutional money, banks and things like that. So he knows a lot more about that. But what I do know is you need to make sure that the company you're working with is reputable. There's a lot of people that are raising money and promising big returns, and then they loan it out to anybody. And if the economy gets bad and the market crashes or the economy takes a dive, like a lot of very prominent market and economic gurus, hedge fund managers, Warren Buffett, a lot of people are scaling back their expenses and their investments. They're raising cash. They're expecting a big market correction. Some people are calling for a world recession or depression. You know, we're looking at Japan selling bonds, they're getting rid of their U.S. debt, even though the interest rate keeps going up. And that's actually what's causing the interest rate to go up, is more of the foreign countries like Japan. And I think China is right behind them in liquidating debt. If they do that, they kill our bond market, make our interest rates go up. And that could cause a very big hardship on all the capital expenditures that all these private equity firms have been raising to spend and borrow for bridge loans, whatever loans, especially tech companies. For all this power that they are going to need for these data centers, they're buying stuff, they're borrowing money, and they're taking 5 and 8 year loans on chips and things that they're amortizing over 8 years, but it'll probably only last two. They're expensed items. So there's a lot of things that I would say put us in a really precarious position, where I think there's going to be a huge default risk on loans, especially private equity. And when you're giving it to a firm like you're talking about, that then, I mean, you could do due diligence on them, and it might sound like they've got a pretty good track record so far. Maybe they're new at the business, and then they go and invest in other private equity, and you don't know how those private equity firms are treating their cash, if they're very top heavy with management bonuses and things like that, where you don't really get a good return on your money, or where they Ponzi scheme it. So every dollar that comes in is really what they pay the interest on until one of these investments actually pays off. There's a lot of risk in those. And so just be very careful on who you deal with, how you get into it. There are some private equity-like deals that are publicly traded, like REITs, real estate investment trusts. I'm not necessarily crazy about the real estate market necessarily right now, especially with interest rates going up, but they're structured that way where they're not necessarily just REITs, but they're publicly traded debt. There's infrastructure debt. A lot of the fund companies have ETFs that you can get into them that way. They're a lot more liquid. They do the same thing. They don't promise 12 or 15% returns like some of the private equity does. But if you look at the dividends sometimes being 8 to 10%, and you look at the value of these ETFs and funds holding pretty steady, and some of them even growing over the last few years, you're looking to have a pretty good chance of maybe somewhat close to that type of return is maybe you're getting offered. But those private equity lenders, I know you said you don't really have a need for liquidity, and sometimes those loans might be a 6 months to 3 year loan, but is your investment actually liquid, or is it only liquid to the extent that all those loans pay off? Because as soon as those loans pay off, they're going to reinvest your money if you're still invested. I mean, are they going to give you an option to take that money back once it pays out, or is it reinvested and when you want your money, you only have a certain amount accessible? Most private equity firms have something like this, where they'll say, well, 5% of our assets are always liquid for those people that want to make redemptions. That's only one out of 20 people with the same investment value. So if you have 20 people in there with $1 million each, and I know that's not the whole thing, but you know, if just one of those persons wants their million back, then nobody else can get money. Or if all 20 of them at the same time want their money back, then everybody only gets 5% of their money back. They don't get what they needed back. So it's totally not liquid. So if you do go into this type of a program, look at it for the long term. Look at it and realize that it could have some rocky roads, especially in the next few years if recessionary times hit. And there's a lot of people that think that we're already in a recession. The only thing that's booming up the market is speculative biotech and really speculative AI companies, which we've seen already off their tops 20, 30, and 40% just in the last few months. So we're not seeing the leadership in tech in the market right now. That's a lot of the companies that are borrowing this money, I'm pretty sure. So find out what you're investing in. Are you investing in something that's a little bit more tangible, that the books aren't being cooked with, you know, 8 year depreciation amortization schedules on a disposable product that might only last 2 or 3 years, which is what the tech companies, the big memory chip companies are doing, or the companies that are buying these things for the data centers. There's a lot of trickery going on with the books. And I think it's going to come back to haunt the market eventually. So when the market goes down, private equity will go down. Sometimes people think that private equity is a safe haven, but it isn't. Those companies that they're loaning to are part of the economy. And if the economy takes a hit, a lot of those can't pay those loans. And because you're able to get a higher rate of return on those loans, they're typically subordinated debentures, or in other words, they are not high priority loans. They are not the first ones that are paid. They are not the first ones that get redeemed if creditors come knocking at the door. You're the last creditor on the list typically in that type of lending. So if all your bills are paid, if all your income is secure, you have guaranteed stuff, you've done the principal protected accounts, you've done the income riders on the annuities, you've done LERPs, you've done a Roth conversion with some safe liquid money that, you know, is conservatively balanced and can be managed on a daily basis, and you have $250,000 just laying around because you don't know what to do with it, you might try that because it'll probably pay you more than a CD over time. But don't expect the 15 to 20 or 30% they're promising is just going to be without risk. And also remember that it's definitely not a liquid investment when you go that route. The only way you can get the liquid investment is to do it through ETFs, exchange traded funds on the market. And those can be traded like cash every day. So that would be my take on it. Just be careful. By the way, I have a lot of private equity investments personally. I look at each investment specifically and I just direct lend to the actual lender. I don't go through a group because they always skim so much off the top. I can look at a deal and do it myself if I can find those deals. So, you know, that might be something you want to look for if you have the time to look for it. If you don't have the time, you don't want to mess with it, you just want to be passive, then find a reputable company that has a good track record that's been doing this a long time, preferably even before the last market correction. And I'm not talking about the one in 2022. I'm talking about long before, like maybe back before even 2008 or nine. If they've been doing it 20 or 30 years, maybe that's the type of company you want to be invested in because they have a lot of debt and they've rolled a lot of debt. They know how to get through ups and downs and find out how they did in the last time the market sold off. Preferably like the 08 crash, because the one with the COVID, they pumped so much money back into the system that it never really hurt a lot of those creditors. So anyway, be careful if you do that. I'm not opposed to it, but the good ones are few and far between, unfortunately.
9: Carl, great question. Thanks for listening to us in Vail. And of course, if you'd like to further the conversation with Jeff, 520-780-9059 is the number, 520-780-9059. All right, Jeff, Gary's listening to us in Rita Ranch. And Gary says, I've been obsessively playing with a retirement calculator that does a Monte Carlo simulation with three scenarios for the market. Average return, below average return, that's the 25th percentile. And significantly below average return, that's the 10th percentile. Depending upon what I choose, I either live to 100 with $8 million or run out of money at age 80. Do I need to make my plan resilient to even the worst options? Making my plan resilient to the worst option means I have to work another 5 years. But could I retire today if the market, quote unquote, remains average?
10: Well, sure, you can retire if it remains average or gives good returns. But obviously, you saw the problem if it doesn't. And how sure are you that it can't go wrong? I like the idea of Monte Carlo simulations, but what I really like about them is it shows you the fact that the market is volatile and it can have a variety of different returns. And if you can't control those returns, then you're basically leaving your retirement to chance. Well, gee, I could have an $8 million estate when I die and still live high on the hog. But yeah, I'll take that chance. Well, wait, what about all the other ones? I had a guy, I tell this, I don't remember if I wrote this in the book or not, but anyway, there's a scenario of somebody that came to me and said, I already did my scenario, my Monte Carlo. It says I have a 72% chance, given all the different randomness of returns, that I'll be fine till I'm 90 and my wife's 95. Turns out her mom just lived to almost just like days before 100 before she died, so she might live longer. But bottom line is they had a 78% chance of being okay at their budget. Because of volatility and risk, you have to tone down the withdrawals because every time the market fluctuates and goes down, you're locking in losses. And every time it goes up, well, you're just spending the gains and that money doesn't continue to grow. And that basically is not a good recipe for income in retirement. So after we worked that plan over, we actually took less risk, got them to like a 99 point, basically outside the bell curve of probability or inside the bell curve of super probability, statistically almost impossible to not perform because we protected assets. We got the risk from like a 80 risk number, which is high risk, basically market related risk, very volatile, to a risk down around 30, where we only had about 30% of his assets in the market. The rest were guaranteeing income. And he ended up with a plan that would generate somewhere between $50,000 and $100,000 more in after-tax income than what the Monte Carlo showed him he could do, you know, based on the what-if scenario. So if you're okay knowing that you're going to have very close to $5 million, you probably won't have $8 million, but also knowing that if the worst-case scenario happens, you're going to live high on the hog and you'll have at least a couple million. You know, if you could tighten that ratio down to where you know you're going to have money to age 100 and it's going to be in the millions, why wouldn't you do that? Why wouldn't you wake up with peace of mind? Just get rid of the greed factor. Says, yeah, but look at what I could have. Oh, but I might. But guess what? In the 30-year period, there's going to be some market corrections that change everything that are going to rock your world and you're going to make you not want to be in the market because you're not making a paycheck anymore. You know, at your age, you probably haven't been through a big market crash when you haven't had a paycheck, I'm guessing. So when you have a 50% setback and you're going, gee, that Monte Carlo scenario of underperforming might actually be taking place right now because right out of the gate, I haven't been long into retirement and all of a sudden now there's a big market correction or even a big crash that takes 7 or 8 years to get back to even, all the while you're spending money to try to live your lifestyle. That's when you're not going to have money to last. And I've talked about Norm. He did that. Unfortunately, retired right before the crash in 2000. Had $1 million engineer, electrical engineer, chip company up in Phoenix, and ended up running out of money the next few years because the market crashed hard. Then it crashed again. Dang it. If he didn't start getting his money back when the market started recovering a little bit, he had to tighten his belt and pinch his budget a little bit and not do a lot of things, get a part-time job in retirement to make ends meet. And then dang, if the market didn't crash again 6-7 years later. So, you know, that can happen again. We haven't had a big market crash since 2008, which started in 2007 and ended in 2009. But, you know, we've had some little short setbacks, which are little corrections, but we haven't had a crash in a while. And the market does have crashes. I'm sorry, the crashes, which are more than 20% and last a lot longer than a few months, like the last few. So, you know, keep that in mind. If you want to just put your retirement on a hold and hope mode or spend what you can and just say, oh, well, the market didn't perform, I guess I don't get to retire on my terms. Or if you want to use that Monte Carlo as educational enough to say, wow, there is a chance I don't make it. Let's reduce that chance or even eliminate that chance. And you can do it with the type of planning we do. Guaranteed income, insured, secured, guaranteed principal protection, guaranteed income for life, regardless of how the markets perform. Plenty of reserve and extra assets in these insurance companies that insure them. Nobody's lost a dime in fixed annuities, to my knowledge, ever. I haven't had anybody find a report that said somebody did. So variable annuities, different story. Variable means risky. That's just like the stock market. Don't go variable annuities. But I'm not opposed to annuities for guaranteeing income. You should incorporate those into your plan, maybe even consider a tax-free annuity through a LERP, life insurance type plan, which is tax-free version of annuity. Sometimes they even pay more and generate more income, but it's not guaranteed, but it's very predictable. So, you know, there's two other options to generate income. You can also dial back the risk in your portfolio so that if the market does crash, you got less riding on the market. And yeah, you probably won't have $8 million if you use our plans, because that's the absolute best scenario, leaving the money in the market, it sounds like to me. Worst case scenario is you'll run out of money soon, and our plan says you'll never run out of money. So pick and choose. Do you want to just make a little bit less and never run out of money? Or do you want to take a chance on making more because you're greedy and you want to leave your kids a whole bunch and you want to feel rich when you die? Or do you want to just be okay and content and not have stress during your retirement?
11: Gary, appreciate that question. Thanks for listening to us in Rita Ranch. And again, if you'd like to talk to Jeff, 520-780-9059 is the number. Next question, Jeff, is Patricia listening to us in Savano. And she says, I love your show. I listen every week. My husband and I are 63 and thinking of retirement in 5 years. Besides some quote unquote cash like funds, what are your pro con thoughts on the old Navy term, keep it simple, stupid? The KISS concept with regards to investing, basically three types of ETFs or index funds, international domestic bond funds with periodic rebalancing, of course. What percentage would you recommend for our age?
10: Well, I would say, first of all, that's too simple. Keep it simple. Keep it super simple. You can keep it simple, but remember, every ETF has risk. And if you think bonds don't have risk, let's look at the 20-year bond portfolio in 2022 compared to now. It's down over 50%. So if you want to lose 50% on your safe money, go ahead. But you would have been making money on your risk money. Okay, well, will I be making money on my safe money when the risk money goes down? Well, I don't know. Maybe you will, maybe you won't. In 2022, that's when the bond market started heading down and it kept heading down. The stock market didn't do very well in 2022. It was down 25% for a little while. It bounced back with some government intervention, but I don't know how long the government can intervene. The only way they can intervene is continue to sell bonds to foreign countries and basically print money. And if foreign countries are selling bonds, not buying bonds, then we got to buy our own bonds back. And that doesn't bode well for this money printing scheme because it doesn't work anymore. If it stops working, there is no market bailouts. Government can only do so much. We've kind of come to the end of our rope and we're going to have to just see what happens, see where the chips fall. So I think, you know, if you're going to just keep all your money at risk, it doesn't matter what ETFs you have. I think you can diversify all you want, but every ETF there has risk. And that's just a ploy for the brokerage industry to keep your money at play so they can continue to ding you fees on all your money over and over again and really just let the risk be yours. If you want to protect your assets, we have kind of a different plan. How about a third in the market that's managed? Well, you don't have to worry about it, but you trade momentum stocks, you balance it every day or every time you make a trade, you rebalance. And the other is an income plan where you get guaranteed income so you know all your bills are paid. And then we have a tax-free bucket, whether Roth, LERPs, or whatever suits you, where you have your own basically tax-free bank where you can grab money anytime you want and take it out without creating a 1099 or a tax burden. So if you want a big expense, you take it out of the tax-free account. If you want just your little day-to-day expenses, you've already got an income paycheck. Besides Social Security, you've got some annuities that'll give you guaranteed payments for the rest of your life. Even if you run out of money in that annuity, they continue to pay you and a spouse. So we believe in keeping it super simple by having three buckets. One is the risk bucket, and you could have several ETFs in it. I mean, three ETFs in a risk bucket is not really keeping it simple, in my opinion, just keeping it all at risk. Keeping it simple means, okay, do I have my income protected? Do I have a certain amount of assets protected if I need them? And do I have a tax-free bucket that I can get out if I need a chunk without pushing myself into a new tax bracket, without pushing myself into a new Medicare premium bracket or causing other trouble? So again, we keep it simple, stupid. We keep it super simple by using basically three types of money: income money, growth money, and tax-free money. So it doesn't have to be complicated, especially if you've got an advisor that watches the details for you. It can be very simple on your end. You can see the plan very simply. All your financial reports and reviews are going to be simple, but there's a lot more to making your life's work secure than just picking three ETFs and hoping they perform.
11: Patricia, thanks for listening to us in Savano. And again, if you'd like to talk to Jeff, 520-780-9059 is the number. You can make that call right now if you want. Leave your name and number. Shelley will call you back and set up that appointment. And certainly we have the answers to the questions that you need answered to put you on a path towards a confident retirement. If you've got a question you'd like us to answer on the air, you can get it to us two ways. One of which is you can call it into Shelley, 520-780-9059. Or you can go out to the website, primrat.com. Use the contact page there and leave your question. If we answer it on the air, of course, you're going to get a great answer. And remember, we would love to sit down with you in person, whether you have a question or not that you'd like us to answer on the air, and talk to you and answer the questions that you might have about your retirement. Once again, that number, 520-780-9059. And remember, this consultation is not going to cost you a dime. Jeff, something pretty remarkable is happening in the retirement world. Americans are putting more money into annuities than ever before. Let's take a look at the numbers here. In 2020, $219 billion. 2023, $385 billion. 2024, $434 billion. 2025, a record $464 billion. And the second quarter of 2026 alone sets another record at $123.9 billion. So this is not a small trend. Jeff, why are so many people suddenly taking another look at annuities?
10: Well, I think a lot of the big box brokers are going independent like us and realizing that, you know, when they're working for a big company that only sells them one product or makes you manage the money and makes you ding them with fees, and they know that. Just like I did when I was a stockbroker 40 years ago, I was nervous about the fact that I couldn't give my clients any way to protect their assets. It was always in stocks and bonds. They said, well, bonds aren't risky. Well, they are risky because interest rates goes up and down and it changes, you know, the price of your bonds. If you have to sell those bonds to live or need cash, it doesn't work in all cases. So I was thinking, man, there's got to be more. That's why I went into the insurance industry after being a stockbroker for a few years and learned about safe money, learned about protection, learned about tax planning and things like that. But then I was bored because insurance was boring because it was just about safe money. It didn't really have a lot of upside unless you wanted to use variable annuities, which I really didn't like because the math didn't make any sense. The fees are so high and the performance is typically horrible. The funds that you get a choice to use in them are really not that good generally. So I thought, you know, there's really no place in the insurance business. There's no place in the securities world, but boy, why can't we have them married, you know? So I ended up doing that. I went to a firm that did a little bit of both and I decided I wanted more. So I got into it on my own 30 plus, almost 40 years ago now. But it was kind of a decision I made over time to be able to offer those products that made more sense for a retiree. And as baby boomers get into retirement, I think more and more advisors in the country are seeing that their firms, the big brokerage houses, the Vanguards, the Fidelities, the Merrill Lynches, those guys, they don't offer enough alternatives. They offer some fake kind of they get, you know, near to the idea with their lips, but their hearts are far from the real deal, right? They really don't want them to be locking up money in annuities and things like that for income. They want to invest it and they want to have it hear the word cha-ching, cha-ching, cha-ching going behind the back door in the money machine that they've created on Wall Street. So it's countered their model. Now, there's a couple of reasons why they've increased other than the fact that I think there's a lot more independent boutique type companies like us, independents that actually serve a specific need. I think just the baby boomer generation is requiring it and needing it. And I think the big deal is if you see the amount of money we take out of Fidelity and Vanguard and Merrill Lynch and all the big brokerages, Morgan Stanley and Chase. If you see all the money we pull out from the big brokerage because people see that they need a portion of their money and something that secures their assets, that provides income and provides tax benefits, those firms are losing the money. So it's interesting. Vanguard and Fidelity have both come out with some articles really supporting annuities because they want to keep that business. They see the outflow increasing every year to the extent that you just said, because that money comes from someplace. It's not just from your bank. It's typically from the brokerage houses. And when they're seeing their 401k monies or their IRA monies leaving and going into these insurance companies, they're like, what the heck? You know, what are these people doing? And they realize that these people want security in their retirement. They want an income paycheck that replaces the one they had when they worked. And they're trying to step up and do something about it. unfortunately, the banks and the brokerage houses haven't really come up with very competitive products yet. I expect they might. They might become they might end up becoming a competitor. So they're certainly not at this point. I think they want to offer the annuity in order to give you lip service and keep your money there. Because if you come to a firm like us and we talk about that, you go back to your banker or broker and say, hey, what about this? They say, oh, yeah, we have those too. They'll give you a crappy one. You're going to end up not liking it. So, you know, when the term comes up, you probably go right back into the market. I think that might be their design. But the fact is that they're speaking about it. I think the other reason that they're speaking about it is they know that the stock market is way overvalued. And if it crashes, they would save a lot of face by saying, hey, look, we had articles about annuities. We told people that we had these safer products, but they didn't listen. So, oh, well, the market's down and that's just the way it is. I think it might be kind of cover for the industry to come up and start actually touting annuities when it's really not part of their business model and hasn't been for as long as I've lived. But it's becoming a little bit more, at least there's a lot more knowledge about it. And I think the insurance business has really picked up the baton and from the standpoint of carrying that part of the market and creating the income and, you know, running with retirees on the income planning part of it, not with the risk part of it. The risk can be manipulated and has been for a long time, but there's going to come a time when it can't be and the risk is going to show up again. The dragon's going to rear its ugly head and, you know, it's going to burn a lot of people. So annuities are a good thing. The other thing that I think has created a lot of uptick in the annuity business is really the fact that for about 10 years, we were having to provide annuities that were based on a very low interest rate, like 1% or 2% is all you could get on a bond. That's all the companies can make. And that's all they could invest. And they tried to leverage that investment and make 3% or 4% maybe on that annuity. Well, now with interest rates up over 4% or 5%, the insurance companies get, with their economies of scale, can actually get a little bit better returns. Maybe they can make 5% or 6% on your money. If they use leverage, now they can make 8% or 10%. Keep their 1% and give you 8% or 9%. So the opportunity to earn money on safe annuities that provide income is a lot better than it was 5 years ago, way better than it was 10 years ago, and better than it's been in probably 2 or 3 years at least. So for people that have an annuity that's older than, say, 3 years or even 2 years, in most cases, the new annuities are so competitive that it's worth replacing, even if there's a penalty to get out of the old annuity because it's still under contract. So yeah, I'd say half of our business the last 2 years has just been getting people out of basically okay performing annuities, or in today's numbers, badly performing annuities, good for when they got them, but upgrading them to the new annuities that are available. When people come in looking, I have tons of people coming in that already have annuities, but their agents or brokers haven't reached out to them and said, hey, there's better stuff out there. Do you want to look at an opportunity to upgrade?
11: Jeff, great conversation. Want to talk to our listeners. If you have an annuity right now, you're not sure whether this annuity is performing the way that it should be. Again, Jeff said that, you know, an annuity that you bought a couple of years ago may not be the best for you right now because circumstances have changed and annuities are paying more than they ever have. Call us here at Premier Retirement, 520-780-9059. Let us take a look at the annuity that you have and see whether or not it's a good idea to trade it in for a brand new one that could help you more in your journey towards a confident retirement. Once again, 520-780-9059 for that second look. 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So for Jeff Bogan, I'm Jeff Shade, wishing you a great weekend. 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
23: Intensifying the search. I'm Carmen Roberts, Fox News. Rescue crews are working harder to find more than 3,000 people missing from Wednesday's catastrophic floods in Nepal and Tibet. And the U.S. State Department has given us an update on the vast majority of Americans missing.
24: State Department spokesman Tommy Pigott on ABC's This Week said the U.S. is in regular contact with officials in Nepal about how best to lend aid. For now, the fate of the Americans that remain missing is largely unknown.
25: We are currently unaware of any U.S. citizen deaths at this time. The highest priority, getting accurate information from the region, a hard region to reach at the best of times, made even more so by the devastation and the remoteness that we see.
24: Last week's flash flooding disaster has reportedly left hundreds dead in the region with thousands more still missing. A resident of the area described the devastation, saying nothing is left. Grinnell Scott, Fox News.
23: Iranian officials are calling for Muslim countries to unite against their real enemy as the U.S. keeps up economic pressure on Tehran. Fox's Trey Yingst has more from Tel Aviv.
26: Iranian officials are now reacting publicly to the new U.S. economic pressure against their country. Iran's Supreme Leader Mujtaba Khamenei released a rare statement over the weekend urging more domestic production and less reliance on the U.S. dollar. This comes as the U.S. naval blockade remains in full effect. U.S. Central Command says as of August 28th, CENTCOM forces have redirected 82 commercial vessels, disabled three, and boarded two to ensure compliance. Secretary of War Pete Hegseth indicated the U.S. military remains ready and alert should the Iranians try to disrupt these U.S. economic efforts near the Strait of Hormuz.
23: And this as Iran maintains it still controls the strait. America's listening to Fox News.
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3: I'm Storm Tracker 4 meteorologist Stephanie Waldrop. Overnight temperatures falling into the upper 70s. For your Saturday, a flash flood watch goes into place with a 60% chance for storms, a high of 104. That flash flood watch continues through Sunday. I'm Storm Tracker 4 meteorologist Stephanie Waldrop on News 4 Tucson.
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0: Intense rescue operations are underway in Nepal, where about 85 Americans are among the thousands still missing following catastrophic flooding. State Department spokesman Tommy Pigott gave the update on ABC's This Week this morning.
1: As of 6 a.m. this morning, I can say we now have 85 Americans approximately that are unaccounted for. We've also now seen 9 Americans be safely evacuated. We are currently unaware of any U.S. citizen deaths at this time.
0: Local officials say the death toll is nearing 800 as authorities warned of further flooding today across the region. Police in Chicago are investigating a mass shooting that left one person dead and 9 others injured on the city's south side. Authorities say it happened as officers were trying to disperse a large crowd late last night in the Washington Park neighborhood. At least 10 people were hit by gunfire and a 35-year-old man was pronounced dead at the scene. 6 of the victims were listed in good condition after being rushed to area hospitals. No suspects are in custody. I'm Lisa Carton.
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0: 888-RICH-101, 888-742-4101. That is the Gin Blossoms, Hey Jealousy. I mean, these songs were played over. And I mean, if they were records, they would be completely worn out. They all sang the same way back in that time. Yes.
1: So everybody sounded back then.
0: Yeah, because one person did it and everyone liked it. And then they just all of a sudden copied it. And now what does music sound like?
1: Mumble rap.
0: Yeah. It's all over the place.
1: And K-pop.
0: Yeah, K-pop. Actually, I like some of that K-pop. And then Taylor Swift. Don't forget.
1: Oh, sorry. Forget.
0: There's a whole bunch of like Nepo babies too that are making music nowadays. I guess that's always been going on. I just love that term.
1: I'm getting sidetracked.
0: Meta agreed to a huge teen safety settlement this week, and Instagram is about to change. So Meta has agreed to pay up to, and there's all kinds of numbers out there, but it's like $16, $17, $18 billion drop in the bucket for this company. And that's over 10 years, which means, you know, people are going to forget about this, or, you know, who knows what's going to happen in that time. But there are pretty big changes to how people under 18 can use Instagram and Facebook. They did not, you know, admit any wrongdoing. So we actually don't have like a definitive, like, did Meta make these apps to be addictive? We don't have that, because once you settle, you say, we're going to settle, but we're not going to admit any wrongdoing. And all the attorney generals were like, okay, fine, we'll take the money. But the big change, default 2-hour daily limit for teens, that's combined against Instagram and Facebook. Parents can turn that off, and direct messages don't count towards that limit. Then you get a reminder. After 15 minutes of continuous use, it'll say, hey, do you still want to be on here? And then after 60 minutes and 90 minutes, you'll get more. No late night scrolling. Instagram and Facebook are going to be blocked for teens from midnight to 6 a.m. That's wild. So your feed, stories, explore, and reels will not work. Messaging will be available. Then you've got school mode. So most push notifications are going to be muted from 8 a.m. until 3 p.m. Then blocked again from 10 p.m. to 7 a.m. I mean, do you see what's happening here? They are just sort of getting rid of everything that makes this fun, but also addictive, or supposedly. Like counts are going to be hidden for users under 18. Cosmetic procedure filters will be banned, so you can't make yourself look good. And teens will have the option of a non-personalized feed instead of an algorithm-driven feed. I mean, talk about boring. Could you make this app any more boring? What else is going to happen? Meta says parents will be notified if a teen sets up a secondary account to try to get around all this stuff. And they're going to verify teens are teenagers using a whole bunch of signals. Now, they've had those signals before. They just weren't really using them in a big way. Now, they're going to have much better detection of kids under 13 who shouldn't have accounts at all. And then 13 to 17 will automatically get these limitations. Now, here is the part that I think is really tricky. What do you think a teenager is going to do? You think they're going to sit there and follow all these new rules? Absolutely not. What are they going to do? They're going to either try to get around them, ask their parents to turn off all these requirements. They're like, Mom, Dad, this is so boring. Come on, Johnny doesn't have this. And the parents are going to go, okay, cool, we'll turn them off. Or they're just going to flee. They've got TikTok. They've got YouTube Shorts. They've got Snapchat. They've got a million and one other ways of getting in touch with each other, posting pictures, posting videos, watching videos. You think they're going to deal with all this nonsense now on Instagram and Facebook? They're not even using, by the way. The kids are not using Facebook. That's something that the kids used to use, and then the adults started using it, and the kids said, oh, it's not cool anymore. You guys use it. Sure, go ahead. And that's fine. So if TikTok, Snapchat, and YouTube don't follow in on this, which is what Meta wants, none of this really means anything, because basically Meta is just going to become a no man's land. Teens are just going to get away from it. So I think that this thing, it's good that we came up with this settlement, and all that money, by the way, is going to go to the states to, I think it was like almost all the states agreed to this, except for a bunch of them that still want to do their own thing. But a lot of that money is going to go to like teen programs to like help them, you know, with teen mental health and suicide prevention and just all the things that kind of fund teen programs. So that's where the money's going to go eventually. But does this solve the problem of these addictive apps for both teenagers and adults? Probably not. Is it going to make Instagram a lot less interesting to teens? Yes. Will TikTok, Facebook, TikTok, Snapchat, and what's the other one? YouTube follow through? I don't know. We'll see. We'll see how much pressure comes down on them to do the same things. But you look at this app, it's like there's nothing fun about it anymore. And I'm not, there is a problem here. Like teens cannot get enough of this stuff. So can adults. They can't. No one can. It's a slot machine in your pocket. I've said that since day one. I mean, you give me a slot machine. I mean, now we have, adults have it. Kalshi and Polymarket and all these betting apps. I mean, we have taken everything that you had to go drive somewhere. You know how annoying it is to drive to like a casino? That's why they put them in like random places. Because, you know, you didn't want to be there every day. And now they're everywhere. All right. Let's see. Do we have time for a call here? Let's see. Let's see here. Gary.
2: Why, hello, Rich. How are you doing?
0: I'm doing well. What's going on?
2: Well, thank you for taking my call, first of all.
0: Absolutely.
2: You know, I've talked to you before. You know, I'm a wildlife photographer, and I go out to the desert a lot and up into the mountains. And with my T-Mobile phone, I dropped Verizon. I finally had it with them. So I'm now with T-Mobile. How do I get this phone to go into the satellite mode when I run out of connection and I need to make a call and there's no satellite service, meaning no cell phone service?
0: You said you switched to Verizon?
2: No. I switched away from Verizon I went to T-Mobile.
0: Oh, you went to T-Mobile. Okay. Is Starlink included on your account?
2: No, because I'm a prepaid customer.
0: They don't give it on prepaid.
2: Oh.
0: So you've got a couple options. Number one, does your phone support satellite? That's number one. What kind of phone do you have?
2: That's what I wanted to ask you here, Richard. It's a Samsung Galaxy A54.
0: I don't think the A-Series supports satellite.
2: Ooh.
0: Let me see. A-Series satellite. I think it's just... let's see. Hold on. Actually, hold on. It might. I could be wrong here. Hold on. I know they do the premium series. Mm-hmm. Let's see if it's on...
2: Yeah, the S-Series phones. Sure.
0: Yeah, the S-Series phones. The Galaxy S. I'm trying to see if it's A-Series... Okay, select since 2025, Samsung has supported satellite communication on select Galaxy flagship and Galaxy A series. So you need to, okay, so what you need to do is look in your phone.
2: I'm in the settings right now.
0: Okay, yeah. Under connections, it would tell you, it would say satellite if it's supported there. So it should say connections, and you scroll down, it says satellite networks under mobile hotspot.
2: I'm seeing Wi-Fi calling, Wi-Fi.
0: Yep. I'll just keep scrolling down to under data usage, mobile hotspot, satellite networks. Do you see satellite networks?
2: I don't see that listed.
0: Okay. If you don't see that, if you're on prepaid with T-Mobile, they're not going to give it to you anyway. You got to be on a full plan with them. So what you can do is you can add it to your plan. I think it's like $10 a month, but call up T-Mobile, see what they say, see if you can add it. And I would also just verify, I'm going to look right now when we go to break, see if that A54 supports the satellite, but it says the A series does support it. But the way that Samsung does it is it's all based on your carrier. The carrier has to provide it. It's not like Pixel. It's not like Apple where it's built into the phone. On Samsung, the provider does the satellite. More Rich on Tech right after this. Did you hear that? Listen very carefully. That's my phone. No spam calls, no scam texts. 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
18: Historic oil deal. On Jack Callahan, Fox News, Venezuela agreeing to provide the U.S. up to 65 billion barrels of oil, a deal both sides call historic, as Fox's Alex Hogan reports from the White House.
19: The acting president of Venezuela, Delcy Rodriguez, said that this is a first step toward economic recovery. She went on to explain that Venezuela will contribute the oil and industry, and the U.S. will contribute the capital and technology to develop it further. President Trump today on Truth Social said the oil will fill up the strategic national reserves. It's unclear how quickly this deal could provide oil for the reserves, which have dropped to a more than 40-year low. Secretary of State Marco Rubio writing a part for the Venezuelan people, this deal will bring nearly $100 billion in private investment support, thousands of high-paying jobs, and drive the reconstruction of Venezuela's economy.
18: Critics accuse Venezuela's government of betraying the country, while Democrat lawmakers are calling the move corrupt. Venezuela's acting president insisting her country still has sovereignty over its oil. Rescue crews are struggling with heavy rains as they continue to look for more than 3,000 people still missing following the massive flooding in Nepal and Tibet.
20: The situation is getting worse and more dire by the minute. It's getting very complicated as heavy rains continue to fall, swelling the rivers and the lakes further upstream. Chinese authorities also said another lake was also created today. Those rising water levels are forcing crews to completely stop rescue operations at time as they wait for better conditions. More than 90,000 people have been affected by this disaster, according to the Red Cross. And scientists say Wednesday's flash flood was triggered by a glacier collapse that struck with a 5.3 magnitude, sending stories high waves of rock, ice, and debris barreling through the mountain valleys.
18: It's Fox's Stephanie Bennett. The State Department says approximately 85 Americans in that region remain unaccounted for. 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
24: I'm Storm Tracker 4 meteorologist Stephanie Waldrop. Overnight temperatures falling into the upper 70s. For your Saturday, a flash flood watch goes into place with a 60% chance for storms, a high of 104. That flash flood watch continues through Sunday. I'm Storm Tracker 4 meteorologist Stephanie Waldrop on News 4 Tucson.
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1: Come on, hit the notes, man.
0: This is Toad the Wet Sprocket, All I Want. I actually went to one of their shows in, where was I? I was in Yakima, Washington, working as a reporter there. And they said, hey, do you want to go see Toad the Wet Sprocket tonight? And I was like, absolutely. And I remember it was kind of religious. I think they might be like a religious band. Look that up, Bobo, on your AI overviews. You could be my fact checker from now on. That's what I need on this show, because half the time I'm just like, you know, saying something. Okay, Kim says she saw Toad the Wet Sprocket last year. Wow, they're still going? That's amazing. That's got to be like 30 years of Toad. That they're no more. Those little tadpoles, no more. Let's go to a caller while Bobo fact checks. We got let's see here, Michael in line two.
2: Hello,
0: in Utah. What's up, Michael?
2: I had to ask. A friend of mine was telling me that you had heard about the Glide, and that there was another product out there that is the same. Can do the same thing. I just was wanted to know more information about the other product.
0: What's the other product?
2: That's what I'm trying to find out. But, you know, the Glide is a navigation system for
0: yes.
2: the blind.
0: Yeah, and I've tried it, actually. Have you tried it? Have you seen it?
2: No, I haven't. I haven't seen it because I'm blind, but I have talked to some people that have actually tried it. Like my teacher at the blind school here in Utah.
0: So what I know about it is I've seen it a couple of times now, actually, at two different shows. It's kind of like, you know, it's like a high-tech white cane, if you think about it that way, right? So it's
2: got,
0: you know, you put it down, it's got this little, almost like a trackball at the bottom, but it's got AI, and so it helps you understand.
2: Or it's a trackball at the bottom. Somebody told me it had two wheels.
0: It does. I mean, but it almost, to me, it looks like a trackball. But yes, there are two wheels. But yes, it's...
2: Oh, okay.
0: Yeah. But it kind of like moves left and right, but it helps you understand where to go by kind of leading the way by analyzing what's up ahead. So if there's someone in front of you, obstacles, cracks, whatever, it's going to alert you versus just feeling your way with the cane. Now, here's the thing. This thing's expensive. It's about $1,500, but if it changed your life, then I think it's worth it, right?
2: I'm trying to figure out how to get on the payment program.
0: Well, you know, I'm looking.
2: That's what my problem is.
0: Well, it looks like okay, so it says they have 8,000 of these out in the wild, which is pretty good. That's incredible. And it looks like it's about $30 a month on top of the fee. So I wonder if there's any sort of program where you might be able to get like a, you know, I don't know, some...
2: Oh, yeah, there's a monthly fee, I guess, to keep it updated or something.
0: Yeah, everything now has a, you know, monthly fee for the... what are you looking to do? What are you looking... Are you looking to replace something you're already using, or you just, you know, you just heard about this thing?
2: All I have is the cane, and I still have... I use the cane, you know, left and right, but I'm still walking in things because my cane will walk around a door jam, and I'll walk into the door jam, you know, because I'm going in front of me. And, you know, just objects, you know, that are there that I miss.
0: Yes.
2: I go under the table. Oh, I hit the table.
0: Right. Yeah, that's not a good thing. You don't want to do that. Have you heard of this Oko app?
2: No.
0: Okay. So that's an app that is free and it works with your phone. So you can use your phone and to help you kind of navigate that way. And it's really meant to...
2: OCO?
0: OKO. And that's meant, that's really meant to help you cross streets safely. But it's interesting. They've kind of expanded it a little bit more. Like I met with these people too. So another good resource. Have you heard of the CSUN Assistive Tech Conference?
2: Yeah. In fact, we have a fanfare coming up here.
0: Okay, so you have one there. That's okay. Well, that is a great way to understand the new technology that's out there when it comes to helping, you know, the blind, visually impaired, you know, anyone that, has a different ability. They have all kinds of things on display that are the latest and greatest. And this is where I go every year to learn about this stuff. And it's just, it's really incredible. I mean, technology has done like so many things. But my point is, if you, and I'll link this up on the website, but if they have the list of exhibitors, and just going through the list of exhibitors, you can get a lot of ideas about what is out there. Okay, I think this
2: may... Oh, that would be great.
0: This might be what you're talking about.
2: I wanted to ask you, now, is your name Rich, R-I-C-H, or Rex, R-E-X?
0: Rich, R-I-C-H, Rich on Tech.
2: Okay.
0: Okay, so this is, I think this is the other thing you were talking about. It's called WeWalk, and now I'm remembering I interviewed them as well. And it's a smart cane.
2: I actually have a WeWalk, but mine doesn't work for some reason.
0: The smart cane?
2: I can't get it to work.
0: Oh, no, that's not good. How much?
2: I don't know how to hook it up to the satellite, you know?
0: Okay, well, I would look into that because I'm looking how much this thing costs. I'm sure they're not cheap. This is saying like $70 a month. But those are a couple things that I would look at. But yeah, the Glide is probably the most high tech. I think that that's probably like, when it comes to like the most cutting edge technology, that's probably it. But I'll link all this stuff up on the website, Michael. Thanks so much. Sounds like you just found me. Thanks so much for finding me. RichOnTech.tv is the website to learn more about all of this. Back after this.
1: Ontario Premier Doug Ford says a trade war could be harmful to both the U.S. and Canada. During an appearance on ABC's This Week, Ford took aim at President Trump's tariffs on Canada, calling them probably the worst move he could ever do.
3: A tariff on Canada is nothing more than a tax on American people.
1: Ford also commented on President Trump's executive order to rename Lake Ontario Lake America, calling it something out of Saturday Night Live. His comments come as the two countries are locked in a trade war. Search and rescue operations are underway in Nepal, where some 85 Americans are among the thousands still missing after catastrophic flooding. State Department spokesman Tommy Pigott gave the update on ABC's This Week.
4: Well, as of 6 a.m. this morning, I can say we now have 85 Americans approximately that are unaccounted for. We've also now seen 9 Americans be safely evacuated. We are currently unaware of any U.S. citizen deaths at this time.
1: Crews are searching for possible survivors and victims. I'm Lisa Carton.
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14: This is a Fox News alert. Military action in the Strait. I'm Carmen Roberts. U.S. military officials say American forces struck 2 Iranian launchers on Larak Island today, the first U.S. military action in weeks. And officials say the launchers were preparing to fire rockets with sea mines into the Strait of Hormuz. More flooding is possible in Nepal, and teams are scrambling to find survivors some 4 days after that massive flood struck that country and Tibet, killing at least 800 people and leaving more than 3,000 missing.
15: Nepal's tourism board provided an update saying 289 missing foreign nationals have been rescued, including 2 Americans. But the situation is growing more dire by the day. Heavy rains swelled rivers and lakes upstream. Those rising water levels forced crews to completely stop rescue operations at times. Trying to get teams and supplies into the area is also extremely challenging. Flood warnings were sent to residents' phones telling them to get to higher ground. Crews focused on rescuing hundreds of people possibly trapped inside tunnels at a hydropower project in Nepal.
14: Fox's Stephanie Bennett reporting from London. At least 800 people have been confirmed dead. A flash flood hits the Grand Canyon, forcing dozens to flee. Fox's Roxanne Evans reports.
16: More than 50 people were evacuated after a sudden wall of water swept through the Bright Angel Canyon, damaging and wiping out sections of trails. Bright Angel is a side canyon at the bottom of the Grand Canyon. The sudden flooding left people scrambling for safety after they were caught off guard. Phantom Ranch, a historic lodge, had to be closed. Some visitors and those who had reservations are being told to make other plans.
14: And America is listening to Fox News.
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18: This one says, "I love how quiet it is. 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
24: I'm Storm Tracker 4 meteorologist Stephanie Waldrop. Overnight temperatures falling into the upper 70s. For your Saturday, a flash flood watch goes into place with a 60% chance for storms, a high of 104. That flash flood watch continues through Sunday. I'm Storm Tracker 4 meteorologist Stephanie Waldrop on News 4 Tucson.
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0: Did you hear that? Listen very carefully. 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

0: Ontario Premier Doug Ford says a trade war could be harmful to both the U.S. and Canada. During an appearance on ABC's This Week, Ford took aim at President Trump's tariffs on Canada, calling them probably the worst move he could ever do.
1: A tariff on Canada is nothing more than a tax on American people.
0: Ford also commented on President Trump's executive order to rename Lake Ontario Lake America, calling it something out of Saturday Night Live. His comments come as the two countries are locked in a trade war. Search and rescue operations are underway in Nepal, where some 85 Americans are among the thousands still missing after catastrophic flooding. State Department spokesman Tommy Pigott gave the update on ABC's This Week.
2: Well, as of 6 a.m. this morning, I can say we now have 85 Americans approximately that are unaccounted for. We've also now seen 9 Americans be safely evacuated. We are currently unaware of any U.S. citizen deaths at this time.
0: Crews are searching for possible survivors and victims. I'm Lisa Carton.
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10: Before there were smartphones or microwave ovens, air conditioning may be the invention that most changed how Americans live. On July 17, 1902, engineer Willis Carrier finalized plans for his apparatus for treating air, an early mechanical air conditioning system designed not to cool people directly, but to reduce humidity at a Brooklyn printing plant. It worked so well that by the 1920s, air conditioning helped turn movie theaters into popular summer destinations. Carrier's invention soon spread to department stores, trains, and eventually homes, fueling the growth of Sunbelt cities and even changing how we eat, with supermarkets now able to stock fresh and frozen foods year-round. We take it for granted now, but this one invention made much of modern life and surviving a hot July weekend possible. Matt Murphy, Fox News.
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15: New U.S. attacks on Iran. I'm Jack Callahan, Fox News. American forces have conducted military strikes on Iranian rocket launchers aimed at the Strait of Hormuz, as Fox's Gernal Scott reports.
16: U.S. Central Command confirmed the strike, reporting Islamic Revolutionary Guard forces were seen getting ready to launch sea mine-equipped rockets into the strait. This comes days following CENTCOM saying it had cleared mines from the waters of the Strait of Hormuz. It's part of the stated commitment of the U.S. military, quote, to protect the free flow of commerce through the strait. The Iranian Revolutionary Guard reacted on state-run television, referring to the martyrdom and injury of its fighters, and that the act will bring, in its words, punishment of the aggressor. Gernal Scott, Fox News.
15: Venezuela agreeing to provide the U.S. with up to 65 billion barrels of oil, which both sides call an historic deal. Fox's Alex Hogan reports from the White House.
17: The acting president of Venezuela, Delcy Rodriguez, said that this is a first step toward economic recovery. She went on to explain that Venezuela will contribute the oil and industry, and the U.S. will contribute the capital and technology to develop it further. President Trump today on Truth Social said the oil will fill up the strategic national reserves. It's unclear how quickly this deal could provide oil for the reserves, which have dropped to a more than 40-year low. Secretary of State Marco Rubio writing a part for the Venezuelan people, this deal will bring nearly $100 billion in private investment support, thousands of high-paying jobs, and drive the reconstruction of Venezuela's economy.
15: Venezuela's acting president insists her country will remain sovereign over its own oil. At least 8 people have died, 18 others missing after a ferry bound for Turkey capsized off North Cyprus today. 270 passengers and crew on board. 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
20: 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You can call or text if you like, 520-333-7601. That's 520-333-7601. That will put you on the road to getting one of those 15 to 20 minute introductory phone calls with Mark Silverman. We'll get back to that in just a moment here. Let's talk about common mistakes that people make. Mark, talk about some of the common mistakes that we see being made from time to time, again, by retirees and pre-retirees alike. First of all, a lot of people out there listening to this probably think that bonds are a totally safe investment. They've considered that for a very long time. Why is that, and what's your response to it?
21: Well, you know, it's all relative. You know, bonds are certainly safer than stocks. The more risk, more return. So bonds typically don't earn as much as you would in a stock over time. But bonds can be safe or they can be more risky. It depends on the type of bond. Are we talking, a U.S. government bond? Are we talking a corporate bond? Are we talking, you know, what's known as a junk bond or high yield bond? You know, those all have different characteristics. The higher the yield on a bond, typically the riskier the bond. And when you buy a bond, if you buy an individual bond, you buy it, and then at maturity, you get your money back. However, if you sell it before maturity, you can get more, you can get less, depending on what interest rates are, depending on the time that you bought that bond. And, you know, if you're buying bonds in a mutual fund or an exchange-traded fund, et cetera, you're going to see those fluctuate based on what interest rates are at. So those, you know, you might get more, you might get less, depending on those. Just because you have a bond doesn't mean you can't lose. And I think that's an important thing that most people don't understand. But you need to understand that bonds can't, some are risky and some are safer. But again, some bonds doesn't mean that your principal is always protected.
20: This is a major mistake that a lot of people make, and that is not protecting yourself against long-term care needs, because that can really wreck everything in your life. That's a real financial nightmare. We know how important medical care is, but long-term care needs can really wipe you out, and you need to be prepared.
21: Right. And as you know, Medicare doesn't cover those costs. So it's important to understand, this is part of the financial planning process that we go through, is helping people understand what that might cost. I say it's more important if you're married to have this happen. If you're single, I could make the argument that if, you know, the state were to take over and take all your money, you know, who are you really harming? You don't have another spouse to protect, maybe unless you want to preserve your assets for your children or et cetera. But if you're married, it's very important because you want to make sure that the other person isn't devastated if you need care or if you need a long-term care need. And, you know, there are options out there. There's more options out there now than there used to be. So I think it's important to at least understand those, and then you can make a decision, an informed decision based on what you know, whether it's self-insuring, whether it's buying a traditional long-term care policy, or my preference, looking at some type of hybrid life insurance that offers long-term care benefits. So understanding what those are, what the pros and cons of each are, and then you can make it, like I said, an informed decision on what's the best course of action to take.
20: You're listening to Saving with Silverman with Mark Silverman of Silverman & Associates, and we're talking about common mistakes that people make. And we've talked about considering bonds to be a safe investment. Sometimes that's a mistake. Not protecting yourself against long-term care needs is a really big one. But another one here is not guarding against market decline. We know it's going to happen at some point, and you need to be prepared.
21: And I think it's being proactive and understanding and making sure that you're taking the right risk at all times. Unfortunately, we don't know when the markets are going to go up and when the markets are going to go down. There's no way of timing it. So with that being said, it's important that if you do the work up front as far as understanding your risk, which again is two components, one being how much risk are you willing to take? And two, is that risk that you're taking going to keep you on track for your financial goals? Because if you're too conservative, you may not be on track for your goals. And if you're too aggressive, sometimes you don't need to be that aggressive. It puts you more at risk when you don't have to be. Because the more risk you take, the more return you can get. But as you're getting closer to retirement or in retirement, typically the less risk that you want to take. So it's important to understanding that and doing the work up front, making sure that the risk is adjusted appropriately and also adjusted as time goes on, not just static saying we put you in this and then we just sit there forever. We're adjusting that risk based on your goals and your situation changing, whether that's increasing the risk or reducing the risk. Having those conversations and understanding that is important. So, you know, trying to take more risk when the market's up and less when the market's down is impossible. You might as well pick lottery numbers if you think that's possible.
20: You know, Mark Silverman can equip you with a number of tools in your financial planning. And if you're assuming that one particular financial tool is always good or always bad, well, stop and think about that. Talk to Mark Silverman about it.
21: Yeah, and there's lots of different strategies out there. They've all got to make sense to you. Not one thing fits everything. You know, if somebody sells you, and I'm not trying to pick on the annuity salespeople, but this tends to be where I see it, where they say this is the greatest product. If the markets go up, you make money. If the markets go down, you don't lose anything. Well, it doesn't exactly work like that. There's lots of restrictions. You know, I know there's people out there touting this, and if it sounds too good to be true, it probably is. I just want to make sure that you understand that if you put too many eggs in one basket, that can potentially be a problem. So you want to make sure you have the right mix of investments and somebody that's creating a well-diversified portfolio that makes sense to your goals, your objectives, your risk tolerance, et cetera, that you're not locked into. If you need to change it, you can. So it's understanding those sorts of things and putting all of your eggs, again, in one basket that you can't change, that's permanent. Again, this probably sounds like an annuity, and that's typically where I see too many people put too much of their money can potentially be a problem down the road.
20: Well, this may be the most common mistake of all for a lot of people out there in Tucson who may be listening to this conversation right now, and that is not having a plan. If you fail to plan, you're planning to fail.
21: That's absolutely true. So we're a planning-based firm first. I'm a certified financial planner professional, so I'm licensed to do financial plans, whereas a lot of people call themselves financial planners, and then that term's used quite loosely. And unfortunately, a lot of these people aren't qualified to do financial planning. And really, every client that we have has a financial plan with us. That's how we start each relationship. Because as a fiduciary, which I'm required to be, I can't do my job unless I know everything about you. If you're just giving me a portion of your money and just say, I just want help with this, that's not something I can help with you. I need to know everything about your income taxes, what's your goals, what's your objectives, what's your estate plan look like, what's your investments, your risk. You know, there's so many different factors that everything relates to each other. If somebody's giving you a decision on one thing, that can impact another thing. And so understanding those things can only be the only way that we can give you the best advice that's in your best interest is by knowing everything that we can possibly know about you and putting the time in to do that. And so financial planning is really the crux. And if you don't have a financial plan, you really are running blind. And if people are just doing investment management for you, they're really doing you a disservice. And unfortunately, most people in this business still have the stockbroker mentality, even though they call themselves financial advisors. They're really just financial salespeople.
20: Well, you know, there are lots of folks out there who could benefit from just a phone conversation with you. And I'm going to give them the number in just a moment here. But what happens when they call in to get that 15 to 20 minute introductory phone call?
21: You'll get on my calendar so we can schedule some time to talk about things. We will learn about your situation. You'll be able to ask me about my firm and my practice, and I'll tell you about our philosophy. And if it's a right fit, we'll move on and schedule what we call a get acquainted meeting here in the office and go from there. And we do things that we have a definite process that we follow.

0: 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Talking with Mark Silverman, he may ask you a few questions about you. You may ask him a few questions about him and see if you're maybe a match and if you'd like to pursue that beyond that and by coming in and maybe having a conversation face-to-face. But first comes the phone call, 520-333-7601. 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
0: You're listening to Saving with Silverman. I'm Ron Stutz, along with Mark Silverman of Silverman and Associates, serving a lot of folks all over Arizona. He, of course, in Tucson. And Mark, as always, we have another good question here from the mailbag. This is from Norm in Green Valley. Norm says, how much risk is appropriate to take with my investments now that I'm retired?
2: Well, Norm, that's a good question, and it's going to vary. There's not one size fits all. It doesn't say if you're working, you take this risk, and if you're not, you take this risk. Everybody's situation is different, such as, you know, when you're, now that you're retired, and congratulations, are you 60? Are you 70? Are you 80? That's going to make a difference, because how long does your money need to last? Whether it's 10 years, 20 years, 30 years, or more, we need to know that, because we need to make sure that your money's growing and staying ahead of inflation. The other thing is, you know, how much are you spending per year? How much do you need in retirement? You know, what's your healthcare options look like? Are you paying for healthcare, or are you on Medicare when you're just paying for maybe a supplement? Those are some things we need to know about, which will be tied into the budget as well. You know, what's your long-term care strategy? Do you have a plan in place, or are you going to be self-insuring? So those are some of the things also. But I think the key is to understand is, what do you have saved in your investments, whether it be, you know, 401ks, IRAs, you know, emergency funds, all these different things that you have, what type of return do you need to sustain you? And then that can help determine what your comfort level with risk is understanding that and making sure that the risk that you're comfortable with is going to keep you on track. Maybe you need to be more aggressive. Maybe you need to be more conservative. All these things play in, but you really need to have a financial plan. And without that, you're really flying blind, unfortunately. But if we can help in any way, certainly reach out. We're happy to have that conversation with you and kind of educate you on what your options are.
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0: You're listening to Saving with Silverman with the one and only Mark Silverman of Silverman and Associates. My name is Ryan Stutz. I get a chance to hang out with Mark for a while here. And Mark, I know that we have lots of great questions that always come in from our listeners. And we have a question today from Ellie in Vail. Ellie says, I'm a little worried because it seems like all of my friends have a lot more money saved for retirement than I do. Is that a bad sign for me?
2: Well, you know, everybody's situation is different. Obviously, the more money you have saved, the better off you are. But, you know, depending on what your situation entails, what your, you know, your lifestyle like, you know, what's your plan for retirement, how long you're going to be retired, what's your age, you know, what do you spend? All these different factors can determine how much you need to have saved. So you may not be in bad shape. If people have saved more for you, maybe they do spend more. So that's kind of a wash there. So it just depends. That's why you need to have a comprehensive plan done to make sure that you know what your number is as far as what you need saved that's going to work for your situation. You know, you can't compare yourself to somebody else because everybody's situation is different. What works for one person is going to be different than the other person just because everybody's different ages, different spending patterns, different life expectancies, you know, all these different factors make a big difference. So again, you need to know what your number is and what your situation looks like so you can get a grasp of how much you need to save to find out if you're going to be able to retire comfortably or if you're already retired, you'll be able to stay retired and do all the things that you want to do in retirement. So it's a great question. Happy to have a discussion with you about what the planning process looks like, get you started on that, and so you can get a better handle on what you actually need so you're not stressed out about, you know, comparing yourself to what other people are doing.
0: Ellie, you did the right thing, certainly, by asking the question of Mark Silverman. And you can come into Silverman Associates or have a phone conversation with Mark Silverman about your situation. The number to call is 520-333-7601. That is 520-333-7601. This is Saving with

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0: 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Call 520-333-7601. That is 520-333-7601. Call or text that number, and that will give you a 15 to 20 minute introductory phone call, a conversation with Mark Silverman on the phone, no obligation and no cost. 520-333-7601. Again, you can call or text. Let's talk about one of the sad parts of your job. I know that you end up talking with a lot of people who are in an emotional state, and oftentimes that's because of the death of a spouse. When a new client comes to you, whether it's a man or a woman, right after losing their spouse, what are they typically most concerned about?
3: Well, you know, that's one of the tougher things. It's certainly, you know, I got in this business to help people, and this is certainly when our clients need us the most. And it's certainly devastating for the spouse, as well as, you know, it's not easy for anybody when they lose their life partner. So it really depends. You know, a lot of times, and unfortunately, if you look, most of the time this happens, we usually have the wife that comes to us because they lost their husband. And if you look, you know, most women outlive men. That's just the way it is. And my client base, if you look, I have more widowed women than I do men, certainly. Hopefully, you know, if they had been working with us, I include both spouses in throughout the process. We only work with clients if they're married. Both spouses have to be at the initial meetings. It's that important for that reason. But a lot of times, unfortunately, if they've been working with a previous advisor, a lot of times the advisor didn't really seem to get the wife involved. The husband didn't get the wife involved, which is unfortunate, especially if the advisor didn't request that, because of the fact that a lot of times spouses are left out in the cold and don't really even understand or even know what questions to even ask. So it's important that they understand what they have and that they're given the right advice and understand what their solutions are and what can be done. I've seen a lot of unfortunate things where we've had spouses come to us where they've already met with somebody else, and maybe that person's already put them into some type of products that they really truly don't need, and that's not going to benefit them, where they're sold some type of high commission product that they're locked into without them really knowing. They're given part of the story and not the full story. So it's important that we spend time with them and really give them the knowledge and not rush them into a decision. A lot of decisions need to be made, but some don't need to be made right away. So it's important that they have the time to digest what their situation looks like and make a informed decision on what the next action needs to be taken.
0: I know that you always say it's not a good time to make a decision when you're in a very emotional state. You need to give it a little time. And when one spouse dies, what are the immediate challenges that the remaining spouse is left to deal with?
3: Well, they've got to understand where the money's coming in, what the income's coming in, because they might have bills. Maybe they have a mortgage, maybe they don't, but they certainly have, you know, utilities. They may have car payments. They may have, you know, expenses that come up, you know, and I've seen cases where we have a spouse that doesn't even know how to write a check. And that's unfortunate. You know, it's great that the husband took care of all those things, but it's not great that the husband didn't include them and say, if something happens to me, this is what we need to do, or here's the person that you need to call, et cetera. That's why it's so, so important when we start a new relationship with a couple that we have both of them come in and that both feel comfortable asking questions and that they understand what's going on. Doesn't mean they need to be an expert, but understanding what's going on is so important. You know, as far as immediate challenges are, you know, what needs to be decided today, what can wait till another day, and really sorting that information out while they're going through grievance and that sort of thing.
0: You may have a situation where you're talking about a great reduction in income, and maybe, you know, at least Social Security and maybe a pension as well. I know that's a major concern for folks, and you can help them through that.
3: Yeah, so if you're both receiving Social Security, you know, one receives half of the other one's benefit if their benefit's not greater. If one spouse dies, you're going to lose that other Social Security. So yes, you may get the higher amount that the other spouse was receiving, but you lose your benefit. So there is a reduction in Social Security. You know, depending on how that pension was set up, unfortunately, some people, when they choose the pension benefit, they take the highest amount, which is typically just 100% on the person who was working for that company, and they don't select any survivor benefits. That income is gone, and that can't be changed either. So that's another big issue that we sometimes see. You know, looking at tax rates, now that they're a single versus joint, you know, that could affect things as well.
0: Right.
3: Looking at their estate plan and maybe coordinating, you know, if things were set up correctly, maybe coordinating with their attorney and making sure that we're all on the same page and doing what's in their best interest. If they have life insurance, whether we help them with that policy or not, you know, we can certainly try to help them file the right forms to make sure that they get their benefits and their claims done properly. And then looking at other financial matters, you know, are the assets allocated properly? Maybe now that your situation's changed, maybe you want the portfolio to be a little bit more conservative. Maybe you want it more aggressive. Maybe you need more income off that portfolio now that's that Social Security or that pension's now gone. So looking at those sorts of things and making sure that we're giving the right advice and not making any rash decisions based on emotion, because as we know, you know, it's in a very emotional time for everybody.
0: Well, certainly a lot of that is enveloped in sadness because, you know, someone has lost a life partner, as you mentioned a moment ago. And I know that you've dealt with a lot of situations like this over all the time that you've been doing this. Tell us a story, if you would, about a widowed spouse who is left in a difficult financial position because of poor planning.
3: You know, I would reference the time that we had somebody that came to us. They weren't working with us as a couple, but they reached out to us after her husband had passed away, and she didn't even know how to write a check. Mm-hmm. I mean, she had been interviewing different advisors. One advisor was, I use the term advisor loosely, was a financial salesperson, was trying to sell her a bunch of annuities, and she had plenty of income in her case. So the annuities didn't make any sense. She didn't need to tie up her money. She just needed help with how to get the bills paid, where her money was at, how things were set up, you know, changing her estate plan to reflect the new changes, maybe some beneficiaries that I think needed to be updated and that sort of thing. So that, you know, they did have the estate plan in shape, but she didn't even know how to write checks or who money was owed to, how much money they were spending, where the bank accounts were. So we helped her consolidate everything and get her on the right track so we could simplify that process. And, you know, it's spending time with people. That's what it takes sometimes, is spending time with people and giving them an education and understanding of where things are and a safe place where they feel comfortable to ask the kind of questions that they want answers to.
0: Okay. On the other hand, you know, that's someone who really was left in a difficult financial position. But tell us about a widowed spouse who was left in a very solid financial position because of really good financial planning.
3: And I would say it's another case that we've had. And as I mentioned before, you know, we require both spouses to be at the meetings. So it's very, very important. Even if one spouse is not interested, that sort of thing, we've sent people home and we make it very clear in our paperwork and our emails that both spouses need to be present. Mm-hmm. If they can't, then we'll reschedule the meeting. We've had people where they said, my spouse doesn't want to come. I'm sorry. You know, we won't work with that. I have a fiduciary responsibility, and it's really in everybody's best interest for both people to be there. And as I just mentioned, you know, if I'm working with a couple, chances are if they hire me, I'm going to be working with that wife longer than I'm going to be working with that husband, just because women are living longer.
0: Yeah.
3: So that wife is going to be my client longer than the husband will be. So it's really doing a disservice if you're not including both people. And in this case, you know, the wife actually was begrudgingly didn't want to come, was bored, didn't understand it, but felt comfortable asking questions. And over time, certainly didn't become an expert, but understood, you know, the relationship, felt comfortable with me and my team. And so when her husband, you know, finally eventually did pass away, we were able to continue working with her. And although it was obviously a trying time, that was one less thing that she had to worry about. And we were there for her as she needed us. And guiding her through that process, and it went a lot smoother. You know, had she not gone through this process, she probably would have ended up much like the other person that I just described before.
0: Well, you may be finding yourself in a similar situation like this. Maybe you have a spouse who is in very poor health, or maybe you have a spouse who just passed away, and you need to talk to a professional about your financial situation, about how to get all your ducks in a row and get everything in order. You can get a 15 to 20 minute introductory phone call with Mark Silverman with no cost and no obligation whatsoever. Mark, what do you cover during those phone conversations?
3: Well, we'll cover anything, any questions that you have. We'll certainly talk about our planning process, which we call the True Wealth Financial Life Planning Process. We'll describe what's involved in that. We'll get some information from you about your situation, what your needs are, what it is that you're looking for. Again, happy to answer any questions about me or my firm, and then determine if it makes sense to move forward. And if it does, we'll get you in the office for what we call a Get Acquainted meeting, which will get further into the weeds and further in depth to go through that process to make sure that we're a good fit for one another.
0: Okay, the number to call to make that happen, 520-333-7601. Call or text 520-333-7601. It's a painful time when you have a death of a spouse, but certainly Mark Silverman can help ease some of the pain, at least some of the worry and the stress. 520-333-7601 is your number to call or text and get that introductory phone call. 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
15: 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It's probably about the only free thing you're going to get, maybe anywhere. So, you know, there's so much going on, and you know, when you tune the channel or you listen to the different shows and so forth, there's a lot of things that you're not aware of. And so one of the things I try to do with this show is not to repeat things that you could hear anywhere else, but to actually dig a little and consider all sorts of, I mean, there's so much information out there. Most people don't have a full grasp as to what's going on or why. And I'm going to alert you to something now that I didn't know about, which means chances are you didn't know about. And frankly, the people who filter the information you get off the cable news channels or the mainstream media or even some of the basic popular podcasts or other syndicated talk shows. For instance, I was scratching my head the other day about these two notorious MS-13 gang leaders who had the charges against them dismissed, and they were released by a federal district court judge on the D.C. Federal bench. So, of course, my immediate reaction was, oh, it's another lefty judge. So I looked into who this judge was. The judge was Royce Lamberth. And what he did is, for the second time in 5 months, they dropped racketeering conspiracy counts. You know, they had to release these guys because the jury could not reach a conclusion. So he ends up, you know, releasing them. And one of them, it was a guy by the name of Rivera Luna, who was actually extradited to this country last March. He had originally been extradited from Honduras in 2022. I mean, this is not the first time these guys, this guy is an international leader of one of the most violent gangs on the planet, MS-13. And what he was alleged to be doing was sending orders and advice to the MS-13 gang members operating in the Washington, D.C. area. And even while he was in jail in El Salvador, because they were holding him in El Salvador, but he was giving orders in D.C., and the orders were basically to kill anybody who was cooperating with federal authorities in any way, shape, or form. He was one of them. And then the other one is a guy by the name of Tokiro Ramirez. Again, he was criminal gang activity in Washington, D.C. and the surrounding areas. Now, these are not new cases. So both times these cases are brought and they go to trial. And the jury cannot reach a verdict. So, you know, there's a mistrial and they end up, you know, setting it aside. And of course it takes months. So anyway, it takes months to get another trial. And that's what they got. So I look into who this judge is, because the judge released them. These guys are walking around on the street because they're not convicted of anything. They were charged, but they're not convicted of anything. So the judge is a guy by the name of Royce Lamberth. He's not a Biden appointee. He's not an Obama appointee. He's a Ronald Reagan appointee. He was appointed in 1987. And but they, what you have to look really hard as to what was going on here. But the jury, which, by the way, wanted to convict, and that has come out, but they couldn't get the last juror, which means they couldn't reach a verdict. And, I mean, and this, first of all, these guys were originally indicted, actually, under the Obama administration in 2011. This isn't anything new. And so they're trying to bring these cases, and the Biden administration brought one of them back. Anyway, they tried it. Anyway, the jury got hung. So they had to nullify the jury because the jury could not reach a decision. And I guess they started fighting about things in the jury room. But here's the main point that you need to be aware of. So when they get brought up on charges, they pled not guilty. So the trial began on December 2nd, just a few weeks after the shooting of two national D.C. guardsmen. And there was all sorts of noise being made about that on the left in the nation's capital. It also coincided with the nationwide anti-ICE protests, including the ones being held in D.C. And there was a group called Free D.C., and I'm going to come back to them in a minute. So the jury deliberations in the case began after the trial was over on December 15th. The next day, the jury foreman informed the judge that despite a robust debate, the jury could not reach a unanimous verdict. The foreman said one juror has expressed an inability to be impartial in the review of the facts and an unwillingness to continue deliberations in a productive manner. So somebody went in and disrupted the jury. So the judge declared a mistrial on December 17th. The second trial started in April. Jeanine Pirro, the U.S. attorney for the District of Columbia, basically refiled the charges, brought them back on trial. And the whole instance repeated itself with a note from the jury foreperson just a few hours after the jury went in to deliberate. And that note disclosed that the panel was divided and unable to come to a consensus. They continued to debate, but the situation got worse and worse and worse. Anyway, the judge responded with bewilderment, admitting the situation raised profound legal questions. But he had no choice but another mistrial. And he released the jury for the weekend. And he asked both sides. Anyway, so here's what's going on. And you have not heard this anywhere, which is why you need to subscribe to this program, and it won't cost you a dime. There is a group in D.C., a lefty activist group called Free D.C., and they're part of the Trump 2.0 resistance operation. And they have been holding seminars online to fellow activists of how to get themselves on juries and then how to act once they are on the jury to disrupt any convictions. I mean, this is a new level. I mean, Anybody listening to this program who does not believe that we are fighting out a domestic civil war, but not with guns, with people who will subvert the legitimate operations of our judiciary, of our government, of our law enforcement agencies, of our elections, anybody who does not appreciate that, shame on you. This is real. There are groups on the left advising people how to get on juries so they can let dangerous people out onto the street. And when you're talking about gang leaders, you know, originally you start thinking about a gang leader compromising or paying somebody off on the jury. These people are not motivated by money. They are motivated about bringing down the institutions that have kept the United States of America strong. And it's not Republican, it's not Democrat, it's everybody. And it's not Donald Trump, and it's not, you know, Kamala Harris, it's freaking everybody. And the people who don't want to discuss these issues, all they want to talk about is Donald Trump. You are being manipulated. You need to discuss these issues. You need to open your eyes and you need to see what's going on. They are training people, online seminars, of how to get on juries so that you can let people out who were legitimately brought before a judge in a trial and a jury. They were indicted. And even if they have the evidence, you're going to disrupt them and undermine our system of justice. That is what is going on. And that's why this midterm election is so important. I got to take a break. This is Ed Martin. It's Basic Training for Your Brain. We do the program every Saturday here at KNST, AM 790 in Tucson, Arizona.
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0: Hey, everybody, welcome back. This is Ed Martin. We do this show once a week on this station. 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It helps the program immensely. So, you know, every time I seem to turn on the TV, I see an ad for Mendoza. And it's either a direct campaign ad or it's a, you know, independent expenditure by one of these lefty organizations that's trying to convince you to be against Juan Ciscomani. And what I've been seeing, and it's a common theme, it's not just being done here in southern Arizona. It's being done in congressional districts, swing congressional districts all across the country. And what they're trying to convince you to do is to vote against your Republican congressman because he's cut your health care. It doesn't matter whether it's true or not. I mean, have you had a situation where you've walked in to get your health care and you've been denied access? Right. So, yeah, there were things that were done in the federal bill, the big, beautiful bill, that changed some things. But let's go back and start looking at some of the facts. You weren't being denied anything. If you were eligible, you're not being denied anything. Now, maybe the state doesn't want to pick up its fair share of the costs because the states have done a tremendously crappy job in policing these programs and ensuring that only eligible recipients get on these programs. There's been an explosion in Medicare payments. And the reason why there's been an explosion in Medicare payments, this according to the Medicare trustees report compiled by the staff from the Medicare actuary, it raised the cost of the Part D program to the federal government by roughly a third in 1 year. And they said that that was because of, but basically the bottom line is people are getting onto these programs who are not eligible to be on these programs. And I'll just talk about in June 2024 to January 2025, the Congressional Budget Office increased its projections for Medicaid spending over the coming decade by $817 billion. Now, what happened was, during the Biden administration and in Democrat-run states, they expanded Medicaid eligibility, a rule that limits states' ability to And they also got rid of a rule that limited, they put in a rule that limited the state's ability to enforce integrity in these programs that they are running for the federal government. They also put in place a rule that allowed states to increase provider reimbursements. And the higher spending on GLP-1 drugs, which, by the way, the costs have come down thanks in large part to what this current administration has done. So if you were wanting to lose weight, then the Biden administration said Medicaid is going to pay for that. And at that time, it was very expensive. Now, nobody voted for this increase. Okay, so they just did it. And they increased baseline spending by another $700 billion this past February. And that's, you know, Trump had just come back into office. I shouldn't say just come back into office. He's been in office, but they did it under his watch. Nobody voted for any of this. Now, dealing with this and rolling some of this back and dealing with the waste and going after it is being portrayed as a cut. So even though you're shoveling money in one direction and the money is not being used for the people who are eligible for it, I mean, some of it is, a lot of it is, some of it's not, and the stuff that's not, they're trying to roll back. But that is not denying health care to people who are legitimately getting it. But when you look at those Mendoza ads, they don't tell you the rest of the story. Because they think you can be easily manipulated and fooled. Even if you're on Medicaid, even if you're on Medicare, and you're going to the doctor and you're getting reimbursed, or you're able to show up and get treatment, even though you might not have been denied, they want you to believe that you've been denied because they think you are so stupid to not really comprehend what is real and what is political BS. But you see, that's how the left consistently has gotten to power and tried to keep power. And they're counting on you not paying attention to any of this stuff. And all they want you to do is, oh, hate Trump. And Ciscomani might have voted for things that Trump wanted, so therefore, you know, Trump controls him. Trump doesn't control him. Not at all. So I want to play you something. I found this, you know, I come up with this stuff from time to time. What's her name? It's Janet something. I'll get her full name, but she posted this comment online, and I think it's, I think she really lays it out. She really lays it out, and I want you to listen to what she had to say. Here she is.
1: I need people to understand this, and I know that's asking for a lot for people that are determined not to understand other perspectives. Defending Trump from dishonest framing does not automatically make someone a cult member or a Trump apologist or a loyalist, because over the last 10 years, people watched a constant pattern. And I'm not talking about normal criticism, normal political debates, disagreement. I'm talking about a constant pattern of investigations, impeachments, criminal accusations, media framing, selective editing, comparisons to Hitler, claims he would end democracy, claims that he was a Russian asset, that he's a fascist dictator, claims he hates women, minorities, that he wants concentration camps, nonstop headlines framing everything he says through the worst possible interpretation. And after years of watching that happen, people start asking themselves, okay, what is actually going on here? Because this is a little insane. Because whether you like Trump or not, millions of Americans voted for him. So when the media and political establishment constantly portray him, and by extension, his supporters, as evil, dangerous, racist, fascist, or unintelligent, people naturally become defensive. Because when the heck did voting someone into office turn you into all of those things? This is not a video or argument to tell you that Trump is perfect. Because he ain't, and I'll be the first one to tell you that. He says awful things. I've criticized the things he said. He exaggerates. He's abrasive. He's criticism. He brings criticism onto himself a lot. He does. But people notice when criticism turns into just obsession. People notice when context gets removed on a consistent basis. People notice when headlines repeatedly frame one political figure through the harshest possible lens. People that are paying attention notice when clips are edited, quotes are shortened, the nuance disappears, accusations get repeated as fact even before that they're even proven. And eventually, that's how you lose trust And that's not cult behavior. That's a human reaction to feeling like someone is being treated unfairly over and over again, especially, once again, if that person who is placed into office by the people. But then you have lawmakers and you have people out here trying to take them out and trying to impeach them and remove them from office. Of course, it's going to make people upset. Every time that they exaggerate and overreach and they compare Trump to Hitler, every time they implied his voters were evil and they're awful, they pushed more ordinary Americans away. And honestly, after years of being called Nazis, fascists, racists, cultists, threats to democracy, many Americans stop trusting the people making these accusations. I'm not saying that Trump should never be criticized. That's not what I'm saying at all. But it does mean that criticism loses credibility when it becomes constant hysteria.
0: And that's what you've got going on in so many levels in our society these days. And the by the way, that woman is Janet Elaine Parks. I have no idea who she is. I found this video popped up on my Facebook feed, and I watched it, and I said, boy, I have to share this with everybody, because she nailed it. She nailed it. And what is amazing is when you want to talk to somebody who may not agree with you on the issues, but if you want to talk about current events, as I recently did with some of my friends, at least one of my friends, and I actually wanted to talk about, I think, Iran. And the minute I brought up a current event that, you know, is worthy of public discussion to understand what's going on, and I want to understand why people may not agree with me, I want to understand how they get to that conclusion. That's how we educate ourselves. The minute I brought it up, all they wanted to do was talk about Trump. I don't want to talk about Trump. Okay? I want to talk about policy. I want to talk about foreign policy. I want to talk about domestic policy. I want to talk about economic policy. I want to talk about community policing. I want to talk about safe communities, good schools, whether the money that we're paying in our taxes is being used properly. That's what I want to talk about. I don't want to talk about Trump. But all some of these people know is to talk about Trump. And you can't get to a substantive discussion about the choices people are going to have to make when they walk in and cast their ballots or put them in the mail, if they still get to do it that way. Anyway, I got to take a break. This is Zed Martin. It's Basic Training for Your Brain. You hear it every Saturday on this radio station.
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0: This is a Fox News alert. Military fighting breaks out between the U.S. and Iran. I'm Carmen Roberts. It's the first military action in weeks, a U.S. source tells Fox News, that Iran is firing on U.S. forces in Jordan. Now, this follows a U.S. attack on IRGC launchers in the Strait of Hormuz that were seen preparing to send mines back into the strait. Fox's Alex Hogan has more from the White House.
1: U.S. forces struck two sites on Larak Island that they were targeting these Iranian forces that they had been able to see preparing to launch rockets with sea mines into the Strait of Hormuz. It's also worth noting that Central Command says that it had completed clearing out the international shipping lanes in the Strait of Hormuz of sea mines just in the last week.
0: And the IRGC vowed to punish the aggressor. Rescue crews in Nepal and Tibet are working even harder to find the 3,000 people missing, and now they're dealing with rain and more flooding. And the U.S. State Department has given us an update on the vast majority of Americans who are missing.
2: State Department spokesman Tommy Pigott on ABC's This Week said the U.S. is in regular contact with officials in Nepal about how best to lend aid. For now, the fate of the Americans that remain missing is largely unknown.
3: We are currently unaware of any U.S. citizen deaths at this time. The highest priority, getting accurate information from the region. A hard region to reach at the best of times, made even more so by the devastation and the remoteness that we see.
2: Last week's flash flooding disaster has reportedly left hundreds dead in the region, with thousands more still missing. A resident of the area described the devastation, saying nothing is left. Grinnell Scott, Fox News.
0: And tropical storm Carina grew into a hurricane in the Pacific Ocean today, expected to become a major storm this week. 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
12: I'm Storm Tracker 4 meteorologist Stephanie Waldron. Overnight temperatures falling into the upper 70s. For your Saturday, a flash flood watch goes into place with a 60% chance for storms. A high of 104. That flash flood watch continues through Sunday. I'm Storm Tracker 4 meteorologist Stephanie Waldron on News 4 Tucson.
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28: Welcome. It is Verdict with Senator Ted Cruz, Ben Ferguson with you. And if you're listening on the radio, it's so nice to have you with us wherever you are around the country. And today's show is a special one. The senator's new book, Going Further, the incomparable Clarence Thomas, is out right now, already a bestseller. But what was really cool is the fact that Senator Cruz sat down for a one-on-one interview with Clarence Thomas. And we have some of the major excerpts for you. We start with Clarence Thomas and his early life. And here is part of the conversation.
29: Our guest is none other than the incomparable Justice Clarence Thomas. Justice, welcome.
30: Well, thank you. It's a little embarrassing to say be called incomparable. I've been called lots of things.
29: Well, thank you. I really appreciate your joining us. I think this is the first podcast you've ever done.
30: I have no idea. I think so. I don't normally do any sort of, I don't do much media type thing. So, but you're you. I mean, I've known you now, what, 30 years?
29: Yeah.
30: And seen you through different phases in your life as a law clerk, hanging out in my chambers. As the SG of Texas and now senator. So it's been a long journey. And also, it's also an opportunity to say you're one of the people who actually stands up, particularly at times when others seem to wither. And I appreciate it. And more personally, when my wife and I were under attack for obvious reasons.
29: Yeah.
30: You and Mike Lee and some of the other friends of would stand up, Senator Kennedy, et cetera. So well, I really appreciate that.
29: Justice, that is very kind of you, and especially for you to observe that I stand up in the face of criticism and attacks. That is that is powerful coming from you, because you're someone who knows what that's like, and has done so in a way that has been world changing. And so Justice Thomas, decades ago, wrote a phenomenal autobiography, My Grandfather's Son, and you told your own story, and it may be the best autobiography I've ever read. I read it at the time it came out. It inspired me. Actually, shortly after it came out, I was at home, and as it so happened, a young African-American boy came, he's probably 15, 16 years old, came by the house, and I think he was selling magazines or something, knocked on the door, and I struck up a conversation with him. I went and grabbed the book and gave it to him and said, look, you should read this. This, you may not have heard Justice Thomas's story and journey, but I hope this will inspire you. And I think for a lot of the folks who listen to the podcast or watch the podcast, and some people listen to it on their phones, others watch it on YouTube or Facebook, they know who you are, but they don't know your actual story. And it is, as I mentioned at the beginning, it is unlike any other justices on the court. So maybe we can just start with, tell us about growing up. You grew up in Pinpoint, Georgia. What was it like growing up?
30: Well, I was born in Pinpoint, but and most of my growing up, I've been fortunate. I think the misfortunes you have can lead to different things. Mm-hmm. And the house in Pinpoint burned down when I was six in the first grade. Then we went and we lived in a tenement with my mother in one room in Savannah for about a year, and eventually wound up living with our grandparents, moving there when I was seven. And that was probably, well, actually was the best thing that could have ever happened to me, because that was life-changing.
29: you describe in your book, and I recount in my book, when you were in that tenement, and that it did not have indoor plumbing, and so you used a chamber pot, and you describe walking down the stairs carrying the chamber pot.
30: Oh, I fell down.
29: Yeah. It ended up being coated in urine. I mean, that's... It's a pretty...
30: Yeah, well, it was, you know, it's sort of when I think of people saying they're having a bad day and, and you're 7 years old and that happens and you don't have like a shower or the kind of a bathroom that people would normally have. You realize, I mean, to me, it defined a bad day.
29: Mm-hmm.
30: But then... things that happened after that are outweigh that. You know, there's a wonderful song by a black minister that you hear from time to time if you go to a funeral at small southern black churches, and I won't complain. And, you know, you can have all these bad things, this litany of bad things happen, and you can say, I won't complain, because it's outweighed by all the good things.
29: Yep.
30: That have happened. And that's pretty much my life. And those good things began with my grandparents. And my grandfather was a Catholic convert,
29: mm-hmm.
30: so which was an oddity. Catholics were an oddity in Savannah. Black Catholics were really an oddity. And it was because of that we were educated at parochial schools with my Irish nuns. And those, in combination, my grandparents,

0: and has had the resolve of the nuns.
1: Yep.
0: During segregation and desegregation and civil rights movement, etc. My nuns were immovable.
1: Interesting.
0: As far as their propagation of the faith, their belief in us, they were the ones who planted the seed that in God's eyes, and you heard it at home too, we're all equal. God made us, we were made in his image and likeness. And
1: so were the nuns more willing to speak out about civil rights?
0: They were in their way. Mm-hmm. Of course, they had a vow of chastity and poverty and obedience. So there's only so much, but they were adamant. And they were adamant outwardly to the world and inwardly to us. So we couldn't use race or some of the other things as excuses. And it's hard to put it in context, but when I was in the second and third grade, this is again post-Brown, and the Georgia legislature was in the midst of drafting legislation that was reasserting segregation. And so people...
1: And for our listeners, Brown is Brown versus Board of Education. Which was a seminal Supreme Court decision, 1954, that overturned Plessy versus Ferguson. Plessy versus Ferguson, I think, is one of the most, in fact, almost everyone thinks is one of the most disgraceful decisions the courts has ever decided, where it embraced the doctrine of separate but equal, and Brown overturned it and ordered that schools be desegregated. And you were a student when this. I mean, this impacted your life.
0: Well, I started first grade in 1954,
1: yeah.
0: But still, schools were still segregated. And when I went in
1: the Do you remember as a little kid, like being a first grader, were you aware of Brown at the time?
0: No. Brown had almost, I mean, you're a kid.
1: Yeah.
0: And school meant you got like a new pair of pants. And it was the first time I'd been to school. I went with my cousins to a little school called Haven Home School. But then when the house burned down, I moved to, there's a big difference between urban poverty and rural poverty. Mm-hmm. And rural, we were with relatives. We were always together. But when I moved to Savannah, you were in urban poverty, which was quite different. And I'm not going to go into all the details. But then when I went to live with my grandparents, even though schools were segregated, they were parochial schools. And that was different from the public schools because there was quite a bit of order.
2: 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It is Verdict with Senator Ted Cruz, Ben Ferguson with you. A lot more coming up.
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10: 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It is Verdict with Senator Ted Cruz, Ben Ferguson with you. 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Senator Cruz's new book has come out, Going Further, The Incomparable Clarence Thomas. The senator sat down for a one-on-one interview with the Supreme Court Justice. He talked about the importance of being raised by his grandfather and also his experiences in college.
11: Now, I think anyone understanding your life has to start by understanding your grandfather. You were raised by your grandparents principally, and your grandfather, Myers Anderson, I think you would say was the most important man in your life. And tell us about your grandfather.
12: Well, I mean, he was not only the most important. I think he's the greatest man I've known. And my grandmother is the greatest woman.
11: Mm-hmm.
12: They were, and that's what I mean when I say, look, you can look at the negative side of things.
11: Yep.
12: But the blessings are enormous. I mean, to be, just think of the idea of living with those two people. And being raised by them. And you can, after all these years, say that they are the two greatest people you've ever known.
11: Well, and he instilled a lot of discipline in you. He was, I think, a hard man and a strong man.
12: Yeah. Well, you're from Texas.
11: Yeah.
12: When you live a hard life, you have to be hard or you collapse. I mean, the day we are inundated with fragile people, you are not permitted. I mean, you live in poverty and you have to figure things out. And he had a total of 9 months of education. My grandmother had 6 years, and those weren't six full years, six,
11: right.
12: 9 months. They knew how to make do with life. They knew how to make a way in the world without no education. So things that we have today, like education, freedom, etc., they prize they dreamt about. They wanted us to have a chance to have those things.
11: Well, and your grandparents prioritized education with you and reading in particular. That became an outlet for you as a boy.
12: Well, they were absolute about education. But the other thing was work. He didn't believe in sports. That was foolishness. We didn't have time for that. We delivered fuel oil in the winter, and we farmed in the summer.
11: You know, one story you told that stood out to me is that when you were delivering fuel oil, and there were times when it was really cold, your grandfather wouldn't let you wear gloves.
12: No. No, he lost a finger on his right hand working, and he never really got too much into the details of it. But it must have involved a glove, because he would not, I think he got caught in a chain or a winch or something, and it ripped it off about right above the first knuckle or below the first knuckle. And so he would make us work with no gloves. And for us, cold would be 40 degrees in Georgia. You felt like you were freezing. But he believed, it was a way not to be harsh or anything like that. It was, he thought, safety. Mm. It was safer not to have gloves on.
11: Now, you tell a story about being in Catholic high school and one of the boys passing you a note about Martin Luther King. Tell us that story and how it impacted you.
12: Well, that was only one student out of dozens. Mm. And there was one bad apple, and he wasn't there very long. But it was my first year in the seminary, and there were two of us, two blacks in the seminary. I was the only one in my class. I was a sophomore. There was a young man behind me in the ninth grade. And the note was, I mean, it was offensive, but it wasn't debilitating. And you say, you consider the sender.
11: Yeah.
12: And it just said on the outside something like, "I like Martin Luther King," and then you open it up and said "dead" on the inside, something like that. And it was, you know, again, this is 1964, 65, a lot going on. And, you know, I knew who it was. I know who it is. I'm not going to say who it was. But he left after a year or so. And that was that. But the rest of my classmates were and have been just phenomenal. You know, I was treated better there in the minor seminary, because remember, we're at the beginning of desegregation. This is 1964. The next 2 years after my first year, I'd be the only black in that school. And I was treated very well. I was a really good student. I was treated fairly. The great thing about it was, if you got a 95 in physics, you got a 95 in physics. Latin was the nemesis of most kids. I did very, very well at St. John Vianney Minor Seminary. And I have zero complaints. It was, again, one of the benefits that I received in Savannah. I was treated, and I like to say this for obvious reasons, I was treated better there than I was at Yale. You had some people in Georgia who didn't like blacks, and they were bigots, and they were openly so. They
11: would, and what you said is the southern racists were like just rattlesnakes.
12: They were
11: like
12: rattlesnakes.
11: Who they were, they made noise, and they were visible. But when you went to the north and the northeast, they were like moccasins. Yeah. They were hidden until they'd strike.
12: Yeah. And the attitudes, that was sort of one of the things that surprised me. We were told basically that the North was the Holy Grail.
11: Right.
12: So it was shocking to see in New England the kind of ethnic divisions, the bigotry toward minorities, et cetera.
11: Now, what is it that attracted you to being a priest? Because that's what you thought you wanted to spend your life doing.
12: Well, I'm Catholic. I was an altar boy.
11: Yeah.
12: I loved being an altar boy. We used to get these magazines of the Marian Old Priests and serving, you know, kids who were had disease or were poor or were having difficulties. And you begin to feel that would be a good way to spend your life. And then it becomes an issue when you enter the minor seminary. It's really a time of discernment and to see whether you have the capabilities.
11: Mm-hmm.
12: And I like the idea
11: right.
12: of being called to serve, to do that. You know, when you have a vocation, you're asking yourself, what is God calling me to do?
11: Right.
12: And that became actually, again, but for the weakness of the bishops, I think I'd be a priest today. Or not specific bishops, but the church itself seemed to be vacillating on the issue of race. And to me, the major wrong in the country, the major contradiction in this country was the race issue, that you can place the importance of equality at the center of your founding document.
11: Right.
12: And then you have this issue of slavery and its offshoots.
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19: President Trump says he'll fill the strategic national reserves with Venezuelan oil. Trump made the comment in a Truth Social post today, writing that the topping out process will begin very shortly. The president also called it a gift from Venezuela to the people of the United States. It comes after Trump announced that the U.S. had secured majority U.S. control of more than 65 billion barrels of proven oil reserves in Venezuela at no cost to the American taxpayer. Ontario Premier Doug Ford says a trade war will hurt both the United States and Canada. Appearing on ABC's This Week, Ford called President Trump's tariffs on Canada probably the worst move he could make. Ford also criticized Trump's executive order to rename Lake Ontario Lake America. A new survey says when flying, etiquette seems to be checked along with luggage. A YouGov survey paid for by the Points Guy asked over 2,500 U.S. adults about the state of airplane etiquette, with 42% saying passenger behavior has gotten worse in the last 5 years. I'm Rob Martin.
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23: Apple tech is getting pricier. It's never been a cheap investment to own Apple gear, be it a phone, tablet, computer, watches, TV box, speakers, or earphones. Apple's devoted fans have always rationalized the higher price tag by arguing everything from aesthetic style to security and reliability, and much of that has been vindicated through the years. But now Apple says prices of MacBooks and iPad tablets are slated to go up even more, and that things like HomePods and Apple TVs cost more now, too. Even that new lower-cost MacBook Neo will see its retail price jump $100. Apple blames the price increases on increased costs for semiconductors, as the AI and data center industry is putting a hefty demand on what is currently capable to be manufactured. Prices on iPhones are stable for the moment, but those two could increase later this year. Apple's stock, however, took a dip in reaction to the news. With Fox on Tech, I'm Evan Brown, Fox News.
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10: Welcome back. It is Verdict with Senator Ted Cruz, Ben Ferguson with you, and it's really nice to have you with us wherever you are around the country. Want to remind you, we do this show as a podcast 3 times a week, so download Verdict with Ted Cruz wherever you get your podcast so you do not miss a single episode. Senator Cruz had the opportunity to sit down with Clarence Thomas this week and talk about the new book that he's written about Clarence. And one of the really interesting parts of the conversation involved his legacy on the court, specifically on issues that deal with race. Here's more of that conversation.
11: By any measure, one of your greatest legacies on the court, and there are many, but has been on race. And you have been a clarion voice in your entire tenure on the court for the principle that the Constitution does not allow racial distinctions, does not allow racial discrimination. The Constitution is colorblind and protects everyone. You know, it's interesting as you tell the story or the analogy of the library and then the stacks and the books that you might not be allowed to read. One story you have told is as a young man, I think in law school, somebody gave you a copy of a book by Thomas Sowell, and you started to read it and threw it in the trash and said, if I remember right, that no black man can think this way.
12: Yeah. That was Black Education, Myths and Tragedies, I think, that one of his early books, and he laughs about it. Then, of course, he sent me a copy just to make sure I had it. But then, after law school, I was working in Jeff City. It's one of those Hobson's choices. That's how I wound up there. The only job offer I had, but it's the best job I've ever had.
11: But all the fancy law firms wouldn't give you an offer. No, you came out of Yale Law School, did really well in law school.
12: And I always tell them now when I see them, they're the reason I'm on the court, because but for them, I'd be a tax lawyer someplace. And they're woke now, but they were fast asleep when I got out of school. So anyway, God works in mysterious ways. I wind up in Jeff City. And
11: so you're working for Jack Danforth, who was the attorney general in Missouri.
12: Absolutely wonderful man.
11: And your classmates were asking, what are you doing going to work for a Republican?
12: Yeah.
11: Now, he was the only one who would give you a job.
12: He was the only one who gave me a job. I mean, I had trouble with that. I mean, I was dying. Remember, I had just voted for McGovern.
11: Yeah.
12: You know, and I thought he was too conservative. So you can see ideologically where I was. But I go to work for him. Best job I've ever had.
11: Well, and you said when you came in, you said, look, I don't want to work on matters of race. I don't want to be treated differently than anyone else. And you joked that he took you very seriously.
12: Yeah,
11: and
12: he ignored all of us. But he was.
2: But you loved that job.
12: I loved it. It was the best job I've ever had. $11,000 a year. And he promised, he said, I can give you more work for less money than anybody in the country. And that turned out to be a blessing. But at any rate, that office, the way that he ran that office was just wonderful, even-handed. One of the people I met who became a very dear friend was a quadriplegic from West Point, Nebraska. And I went to University of Missouri Law School, graduated Order of the Coif, but had suffered from polio and was a quadriplegic. Just a very, very, very dear friend. He calls me up one day and he said, Clarence, there's another black guy out here like you. And his name is Thomas Sowell. And it was Thomas Sowell. And he had run, and it was a book review in the Wall Street Journal. And it was on race and economics. And I obtained copies of that. And it became just sort of the beginning of the long intellectual walk back of thinking about these things. And I met him at Washington University on a panel with Ruth Bader Ginsburg when she was a professor in the late 70s. And then when I came here in 79, I think I met him again either in 79 or 80 when he was making the rounds with Hill staffers. And we've been friends since the early 1980s.
11: By the way, for what it's worth, I'm urging the White House to award him the Presidential Medal of Freedom. I hope they do so. I've publicly called for that, and I'm trying to make that happen because I think that would be very appropriate.
12: Yeah. Well, I think it would be deserved.
11: Yes.
12: He is a great, great man and one of the great thinkers.
11: I've never met him, but I've admired him. He's brilliant and courageous.
12: Well, he's courageous. I met him. I met Walter Williams back then when I got here.
11: I met Walter Williams when I was in high school.
12: Is that right?
11: Yeah, he was inspiring even when I was a kid.
12: Brash, but he's... Yeah. And there was another gentleman that you don't know that's also passed away, like Walter, Dave, who's... Dunn was also very quiet, but a libertarian, and was very, very helpful. But anyway, the whole point is that along in Jefferson City, again, I go back to what I said at the very beginning, that things that initially seem like a negative, you know, you can't get a job, so you wind up in Jeff City, turn out to be a blessing. So what I say in retrospect is that God closed all the doors that I should not have gone through and left one door open, my Hobson's Choice, and turned out to be the best job I've ever had.
11: Well, and ultimately, you're in the AG's office. You go get a job in corporate America at Monsanto, which paid you a good chunk of money, but was not rewarding, and you were not happy with corporate America. And then Jack Danforth has gone to the Senate, and you go work for him in the Senate. And you're a Capitol Hill staffer, and you go to a conference with Thomas Sowell.
12: Yeah, he invited me personally to that. In San Francisco.
11: And at the time, you're a Republican staffer, but you're on the journey. One of the things I try to do in the book is chronicle the intellectual journey and awakening from an angry left-wing radical to a principled conservative. That's a pretty big shift. And reading was an important part of it. Questioning was an important part of it. But you've described how you're sitting at a lunch table with Juan Williams, the reporter, having what you thought was a conversation, and it was one of your first interactions with the press, and it ended up having a big feature article in the Washington Post describing you as the black conservative, which was a pretty startling thing for you.
12: Well, I'd never call myself conservative. You know, that was a way of character. They called us black conservatives in order to dispose of us. They called Tom Sowell that, Walter Williams, Jay Parker, who's another dear friend, has passed away. But I was shocked, remember now, I'm 32 years old.
11: Yeah.
12: I'm a Hill staffer. Yeah. I've never been in the press. Had just made my first trip to California.
11: You got the inkling that there was going to be something on you when they sent a photographer to take a picture.
12: I was sharing an office with three other staffers, and this photographer shows up from the Post. And December 16, 1980, there's my smiling face on the op-ed page. And then my whole life changed. And the attacks, the negativity.
11: And there is a nastiness as a black conservative that I don't think anyone else experiences. You get some of it as an Hispanic who's a conservative, because I'm not supposed to be a conservative, but you're really not supposed to be a conservative. And there's part of the reason I wanted to write the book is the vitriol that has been directed at you is different. Look, Justice Scalia, you knew him extremely well. He was brilliant, extraordinarily principled. He never had the kind of hate directed to him that you did. And the left, they view you, a black man is not allowed to think that way. You're a traitor for it. And that, there's an ugliness to that.
12: Yeah,
11: that,
12: well, I mean, that's, you know, I grew up, I've been fortunate to have had misfortunes. And one of the things you learned during segregation is there was this idea that, boy, don't you know your place.
11: Yep.
12: And that's the same thing. I mean, these are the same, some of the worst people that you would meet, like the progressives. That's why I mentioned people like Woodrow Wilson, one of the early progressives. Who was
11: a vicious racist.
12: Yeah, but see, underneath that, and Paul Johnson makes the point that you scratch the surface of things like of the Marxists and the socialists, that's what you find.
11: Yeah.
12: Because they have to categorize people. So I understand that. But I crossed that bridge in my early 30s I accepted that this is the way they were going to treat me. This is what was going to happen. This is what would happen. And who knew where it would leave? But God would take care of that part.
11: Yeah.
12: But the fact that they have all this vitriol, to me, is a white flag that they have no argument.
11: Yep.
12: When you start calling,
11: if they think you're wrong, persuade you.
12: Look, I'm open to reason, but I will not be told what to do.
11: Right.
12: No one cajoles me. No one makes me do anything. Slavery is over. But there's this sense that don't you know what you're supposed to think? And that is with me. That is the wrong argument.
10: We'll take a quick break. It is Verdict with Senator Ted Cruz. Ben Ferguson with you. Much more coming up right after this.
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10: Thank you, podcast. All right, I want to get back to our conversation, and one of the very, really, I think, interesting points was Clarence Thomas talking about, in essence, his freshman year on the Supreme Court. What was it like becoming a Supreme Court justice? Here is more of that conversation.
34: I want to start with just a human thing. What's it like the first day you're a justice? You walk in, like, just what's day one of being a Supreme Court justice?
12: Well, you feel a little small and like, what the heck am I doing here? which was still a question. But this is, you know, as I said, and just Lord grant me the wisdom to know what's right and the courage to do it. That has been a constant plea of mine. And it is what brought me back to the church, stopping at first St. Nicholas, then sometimes St. Mary's, and sometimes St. Joe, to just ask for the wisdom and to know what is right and the courage to do it. But, you know, you pledge to, I gave President Bush my promise. I took an oath. He said, can you call him as you see him? He asked me that in Kennebunkport, July 1, 1991. And I said, I can. And that's what I've lived up to. My grandfather, when I asked him, when I was being attacked in the early 80s, 1982, I said, what should I do? He said, boy, you got to stand up for what you believe in. It's pretty simple. And I must say, I'm on the other side of that spectrum now, but I was treated royally, fabulously by my new colleagues. Your old boss, Chief Justice Rehnquist, mm-hmm. Justice Scalia, Stevens, O'Connor, a great woman who doesn't get the credit she deserves, Justice Kennedy. And now I'm on the other side of it where I have newer colleagues, wonderful and brilliant young people like Neil Gorsuch, Brett Kavanaugh, you mentioned. We have Amy Barrett.
34: Right.
12: And then Sam Alito and I were at Yale together. Just a wonderful, wonderful.
34: Now, you were classmates at Yale.
12: He was a year behind.
34: He was a year behind you, but you didn't know each other.
12: He's a funny guy. He's brilliant. He was always nerdy, Princeton guy like you, right?
34: Yeah.
12: And so I said, Sam, how come we were there 2 years together? Why weren't we friends? Clarence, you were scary. It was really, I'm so glad they didn't have these phones where you could take a lot of pictures. I wore bib overalls throughout law school and combat boots, and just, it was awful. But the chief has been a good friend. But my point is simply this, that, you know, I was embraced there. It was a different generation. It's the World War II, Byron White.
34: Yep.
12: They were just wonderful people. They were very kind to me. The courts changed a bit now since the Dobbs leak. Back then, there was a trust.
34: Yes.
12: There was an honor. Even as you disagreed, there were lines you did not cross, and I like that. These people were the age of my mother, and older.
34: Yeah.
12: And so it was a different era. And now it's a different generation now. But the point is that you have equally good people who are there. I mean, I knew some of them as law clerks. Mm. They've become very dear friends. And I hope to be a model to them as the older members of the court who were there when I arrived were to me.
34: So of all the justices who have served on the court, I think you are the most willing to reconsider precedent and to think of an issue anew, which is in some ways to think about it as it was, in fact, in many ways to think of it as it was originally understood. Mm-hmm. And that, you know, your opinion writing is you write straightforward opinions in ordinary English. You don't tend to use fancy highfalutin words, but your opinions are written so that the regular person can read them and understand what you're saying. And I think there's a workmanship quality to your opinions. I analogize it to a farmer or someone building a home that you draw that same analogy. Why do you think it is that you are the most willing to reconsider precedent?
12: You know, I start with something you and I think have talked about over the years, and that is that I start with something has to make sense. You know, you
34: the go, quote from your grandfather, if it don't make no damn sense, it don't make no damn sense.
12: Yeah, and I keep that in my office.
34: Yeah.
12: Because he would call some of these professors fast talking.
34: Yeah.
12: And you think about it, you know, we have had throughout history court intellectuals who can make all sorts of justifications for things and theories and et cetera, et cetera, et cetera. And I've been blessed because I can sort through the theories and I read lots and lots and lots of books.
34: Yep.
12: And I've been at it a long time. And I have young people who have that energy. And you say, we're going to go find the answer. Now, it may not be what we want, but we're going to go look for it. And what we find in many instances is it's been a theory. So you can have, deductive reasoning. You have a theory and you work down. Or you can have inductive, which any rancher or farmer uses, which is you do something and it's experience and you keep generalizing up to something more general. And that's the world I grew up. The latter is the world I grew up in. If I cannot explain it to that guy on the ranch.
34: Yeah.
12: And if he says, boy, that don't make no sense. You know, he should be a, he or when I go out to ordinary people, they should be able to understand their constitution.
34: And by the way, ordinary people, one thing people may not know, you do that a lot. You and Jenny go out in your RV, like in the summertime, mm-hmm. you head across the country and are in Walmart parking lots just hanging out with regular people.
12: Well, I'm Buc-ee's now, but...
34: All right, now as a Texan, that makes me happy. Buc-ee's that...
12: hey, Buc-ee's is a destination. But, you know, I grew up, as my granddad said, Poe folks.
34: Yeah.
12: And that's the world I like. I like people who work with their hands. I like people who are regular people. That's my preferred world. And, you know, my wife laughs at me because our motorhome motor coach is 35 years old. So I like the old buses. Yeah. And yeah. So you hang out with the guys who do work on old buses. And I got to spend time with one of them this in the December, and we're like, we take all the wheels off and you're up. So I said, that was happy as I could be because you're under there. You got all the shocks, all the airbags, you know, the lines. He's showing you all these things, the valves. And it was just, I wish I could spend 2 weeks there instead of 2 days. But the point is, it's their constitution.
34: Yep.
12: It's that truck driver's constitution. It's that school teacher's constitution. It's not the preserve of court intellectuals and law professors. And we've turned it into that. We've over-intellectualized it. This is a point that Murray Rothbard makes in his book, Conceived in Liberty. Mm-hmm. Okay. That we've taken something that was passionately achieved and that was believed in passionately, and we turned it into this thing that you need an oracle to explain.
10: 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Wherever you get your podcasts, we'll be with you also all week long as we do the show Monday, Wednesday, and Friday. And the Senator and I will see you back here on this radio station next week.
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3: This is a Fox News Alert. New U.S. strikes on Iran. I'm Jack Callahan, Fox News. The U.S. military targeting missile launch sites on an island in the Strait of Hormuz. Fox's Jill Nato with details.
8: CENTCOM says Islamic Revolutionary Guard Corps forces were observed preparing to launch rockets with sea mines into the Strait of Hormuz. The U.S. military also says they had just completed clearing mines out of the strait last week. So new American strikes took out two Iranian launchers before those mines could get into the water. Iran's Revolutionary Guard says several soldiers and citizens were killed and injured in the attack. The fighting comes just days after the Trump administration said it's increasing economic pressure to try to end its war with Iran rather than military action. Jill Nato, Fox News.
3: And Fox News has learned U.S. forces in Jordan are being fired upon in retaliation, although CENTCOM says most of those missiles have been intercepted. Nepal recovering after deadly flooding swept through the region last week. Fox's Stephanie Bennett reports.
11: Nepal's tourism board provided an update saying 289 missing
4: four nationals have been rescued, including two Americans. But the situation is growing more dire by the day. Heavy rains swelled rivers and lakes upstream. Those rising water levels forced crews to completely stop rescue operations at times. Trying to get teams and supplies into the area is also extremely challenging. Flood warnings were sent to residents' phones telling them to get to higher ground. Crews focused on rescuing hundreds of people, possibly trapped inside tunnels at a hydropower project in Nepal.
3: At least 800 people are dead, more than 3,000 missing. President Trump escalating his trade war with Canada, posting on social media, Canadian companies wanting to do business with the U.S. need to move here to avoid newly imposed U.S. tariffs. Americans listening to Fox News.
5: Change comes fast. So wouldn't it be nice if one thing stayed the same? Like the price of your Wi-Fi. Thanks to the Xfinity 5-year price guarantee, you're guaranteed 5 years of the most reliable fiber power.